put it down. Libby Mitchell stands still, shot with a left hand, dug by Jessa. Tough flush. Left side, Beveridge. Can she heat up? Miss Kunit digs her. Middle back, London Mitchell, left side, over the top of the Gothenburg block. She got the best of Tiller. London Mitchell gives Amherst a 23-20 advantage in the second set. Swedes really making them work tonight at home. Hagen diagonals in on Coe with the serve. Beveridge up the 10-foot line. Couldn't stroke at home. Boersma sets a left side.

0: Libby Mitchell has come alive here in the second set. Six kills and it is set point for Amherst, 24-20. Mitchell and Van Ranken with huge sets. Higgins serves tough at Everett. Flash pump set. Beveridge had a big first set. And able to whack that one down with a right hand up the near pin. Just her third kill of the second set, but eight kills for the match. Side out Gothenburg. Down three, 24-21. Addy Jessup, her libero, to pilot this serve across. She will thump it with the right hand at Miss Kerner. Here's Hagen, outside left. Mitchell into it, fired a dart, gets the kill over the top of Jessup. Libby Mitchell and Sadie Van Ranken step up big for Amherst in the second set. They take it, 25-21. We're tied at one. Third set from Amherst is just ahead tonight. 880 KRVN.
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0: Jason Jurgensen back with you from Amherst. Good one brewing tonight here on 880 KRVN. Gothenburg surprised Amherst, winning the first 25-20. Amherst comes back. They're actually down four in the second, but they turn it around and win it 25-21. Time to take a look at our numbers tonight, brought to you by Accent Buildings and Doors and Cozad. Gothenburg led tonight by Lauren Maracek, who has six kills in tonight's match. Joey Beveridge has eight. Drew Tiller's played well with some key plays with four. For Amherst, they weren't doing a whole lot offensively until the second set, and they really started to go down the middle. Sadie Van Ranken had nine kills, and Libby Mitchell delivering the goods up the near pin. The lefty has nine kills. Brooke Bosshammer with four kills and a big block. Let's look at our mid-game statistics brought to you by Accent Buildings and Doors of Cozad as we come to you from our broadcast location. Great spot to call volleyball here at Amherst. 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This is literally a booth to call volleyball. This is cool. Rare service air there tonight for Gothenburg. Gazzetti Jessup had too much oomph on that one and set it out. Service air for the Swedes. And Amherst goes up 1-0. Gothenburg has led for a majority of the night. Here's Hagen. Catapults that serve across, left to right. Flash, long set to Beveridge. We'll see if they can get her going again. And she is blocked down by Bosshammer. Second block of the night for Brooke Bosshammer. And the Broncos continuing their momentum up 2-0. For Gothenburg, and Coach Mulberg has got to say, hey, ladies, hang right in there. Don't let go of the wheel here. They were doing some good things. Canaan's tip shot on the right hand windfall. Mitchell loads up left side. Jessup

0: What a great high dig to Flesh. That was almost a double touch. Slung over by the Swedes. Hanging down the middle. Boss Hammer slam dunks it home with the right hand. And Gothenburg is not keeping Amherst out of system. And Amherst just keeps going right down the pipe down the middle. And they've opened up the third with three straight points. Match tied at a set apiece. Hagen serving tough. Gothenburg has Beveridge up the 10-foot line. Roll shot with the right hand. Wouldn't land home. Swedes with it again. Flesh sets it. Kanan blocked back on Gothenburg's side. Flesh with the center dump. Lands back on Gothenburg's side again. Beveridge loads up against a double block and puts it down. Gritted her teeth that time and put it away for her ninth kill on the match. Swedes needed it. They chiseled the lead to 2-3-1 in the third, tied at a set apiece. Great to see these two playing as they have the last several years. Of course, we've had a lot of these matches right here on 880 KRVN. Bombing serve that time from Flesh for Gothenburg. Boss Hammer starting to heat up. Swedes tumble along the back line. Beveridge couldn't push it down. Mitchell lines up left side, deflected by the Swedes, and she'll get the kill. She's the first kid in double figures tonight with 10. Keep in mind, she only had one kill in the first set. And Mitchell right now is leading Amherst to a 4-1 lead in the third, tied at one set apiece. London Mitchell serves it left to right. Flesh high, set Everett. Rocket shot dug by Mitchell and went to her knees. Libby Mitchell lines up that one, almost decapitated. Ella Ray Cohn, the deep line, as Mitchell is locked in now. She is an assassin off the right pin. 5-1 Amherst. And here's maybe the first instant tonight where Gothenburg is stuck in a spot, desperately needing a side out. Boy, London Mitchell is just hammering those serves across. Everett couldn't deliver the goods on the kill attempt near side. Mitchell over the top of the Gothenburg block. Swedes are struggling and a flat-footed attack. And Ella Ray Cohn hits that one into the middle of the tape. 6-1 Amherst on fire to begin the third. After they rallied to win the second, 25-21. Tied at a set apiece tonight from Amherst. London Mitchell. Great serve right down the boulevard. Beveridge up the slide, able to get the kill over the top of the much taller Brooke Bosshammer. But can Gothenburg get back to serving tough like they were early on, keeping Amherst out of rhythm and out of system? And can they find a way to take away the middle? I mean, they're hemorrhaging right now. Beveridge with the serve. Overpass boards, but Everett couldn't put it down. Everett again tries to tip it down. Great up by Libby Mitchell. Boersma left side. Roll shot dug by the Swedes. Flesh pushes it. Everett left side. Mitchell kept it airborne, and then it will finally drop. Great hustle about 15 feet back of the line by Amherst libero Breckenvist Kerner. Swedes have won 2 points in a row, 6-3. Everett got the kill, but she really had to work for that one. Coach Malberg tells Beveridge where to go with the serve with the right hand. Went short, does Kerner. Gets it to Hagen, bump set Boersma. Flesh is there with the upper Gothenburg. Beveridge now sets Everett, rolls it off of the tape with the right hand. Didn't hit it cleanly, but good enough to go down. And the Swedes crawl back within two in the third. 6-4. They won the first, just dropped the second. Beveridge from the service line just rainbowed it down the middle. Hagen, quick attack, and a big kill from Brooke Bosshammer. I don't know what you can do if you're Gothenburg there when Bosshammer's in that location. Between her and Van Rankin, and then Mitchell on the near pin. A lot of firepower for the Broncos. 7-4, Amherst in front of the third, tied at a set apiece. Bosshammer with a good hard serve. Everett left side, cross-court shot, dug middle back by London Mitchell. She does just a little bit of everything. Now miss hit off the left pin from the freshman, Harper Van Rankin. Gothenburg closes within two. Amherst also was really hurting themselves for about a set and a half with some errors. They've started to play a little tighter volleyball. Tegan Stevens in for the Swedes. Launch it from the right side with a right hand. Went line at Mitchell. Passes to Hagen. Van Rankin. Cross-court shot dug on her knees by Beveridge. Maracek in the match. Nifty shot, deep left corner, and it falls. Brecken Vaskerna almost dug that thing. Sometimes it's like she's playing her own version of Dig Dug. Remember the old 80s Dig Dug game? Sometimes that's just how she plays. She's really fun to watch if you've never seen her play. Point, Gothenburg down 7-6 in the third, tied at a set apiece. Mitchell off of a back set and just muscles it through. It was tipped by the Swedes. Stevens was there along the back line, got her hands up, and it just went through her hands and over her head. Mitchell hits a heavy ball. 8-6 Amherst in this third set. Entertaining volleyball tonight from Amherst. Glad to have you along here on 880 KRVN. Jaden Godfrey serving across, left to right, flash in the middle, working it off the net was Greer Tiller. And she got another kill. All she has done tonight is just make plays for Gothenburg. The senior trying to help Gothenburg to a nice victory. They're down one, 8-7. Everett went far line at London Mitchell. Van Ranken cross courts his shot just out. Swedes didn't touch it. Sadie Van Ranken had been on fire, but misfires. We are tied at 8. So a great job of recovering by the Swedes after they were down early here in the third, 6-1. There's Grace Everett, and it serves it into the tee. It just didn't have enough altitude to get over. Trying to make that a low line. A rocket across the top of the tape. Here's Maya Boersma. Broncos up one in the third. 9-8. A couple of teams here that might make some noise in the postseason. We'll see. And that is an ace from Maya Boersma. Went down the middle. Not cleanly played by the Swedes. Two in a row from the Broncos. Up two. 10-8 in the third. Boersma looks to the Amherst bench and sling it across with a right hand. Went right at Jessa. Better pass to Flash. Left side. Muracek. Boy, she tattooed that one with a right hand. A small but mighty swing out of the 5'7 junior up the near pin. And Gothenburg closes back within one. 10-9 in the third. Muracek retreats to the service line. With those fluorescent pink shoes on, hammers that serve right down the middle. Hagen to London Mitchell, left side block back, and that's a winner for Gothenburg. Greer Tiller with a pretty good block up front, and that will be our block of the game tonight. The block of the game brought to you by State Farm Insurance agent Heidi Bazzotta, Cozad and Gothenburg. 10-10 in this third. Muracek with an ace. Went right at Jaden Godfrey and it ate her up. Third ace of the night for the Swedes, and now they have come charging back in the third, up 11-10. Great job of getting out of that rut they were in and then getting back to doing what they did for about a set and a half. That's serving tough. Godfrey passes to Hagen, sprawls to her left. Amherst flips it over on a free ball on the slide, driving it out. Was a Greer Tiller for Gothenburg. Just couldn't get on top of that one as she tried to go far line. The error for the Swedes. 11-11 in the third. Side out back to Amherst. Brecken Vaskerna to deliver the goods. There she goes with it. With far line. Cole, an acrobatic up to Flash. Beveridge. Shot was tipped up front. Amherst steers a pass in the set. Far side. London Mitchell tools a block. And gets the kill. Her eighth of the night. Kenna Hagen has not been afraid to go out to her a lot in this match. Amherst up one. Back and forth we go in the third. Tied at a set apiece. Brecken Vaskerna went right down the highway at Everett. And Gothenburg has a roll shot from Beveridge. Oh, nicely done. Off of a bump set and just dialed it in. Down the near line. A game-high 11 kills for Gothenburg Zoe Beveridge. And we're squared at a dozen in the third set. Tied at a set apiece. Gothenburg took the first by 5. Amherst came back and won the second by 4. A balance shot from London Mitchell off of a short bump set by Bosshammer off the attack line. Again, the passing wasn't there, but it started off of a very tough serve from Gothenburg's Addie Jessup. Swedes in front, 13-12. Jessup will go short with it. Godfrey had some issues. Great recovery. Bosshammer, though, off of a quick set tip from Hagen. Hits it wide left into the Gatlinburg bench. Swedes have come back. Now, this is their biggest lead of the third set, 14-12. We have a pretty nice crowd here tonight at Amherst. Jessup rockets that one through the hands of Godfrey. She is struggling a little bit. And Vizcurna with a wild throw over on a free ball. Flash, left side, Beveridge, and it's out. Oh, that would have been a big, big shot had she been able to stick the landing, but just missed down the near line. In this third, 14-13, here comes Kenna Hagen for Amherst. Locked and loaded from the service line. Coe to Flesh goes high. Beveridge pop shot with the right hand. One go. Libby Mitchell back in up front, and she unloads a bazooka shot off the right side. 13 kills for her. 14-14 in this third set. Tied at a set apiece.
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0: Back to Amherst. We apologize for our technical difficulties. We're in a long rally here. Gothenburg up 15-14 over Amherst in this third set. The ball is still alive. Mitchell from the 10-foot line and slugs it down over the block near side. She just keeps racking up the kills. 15-15. Side out Amherst. London Mitchell on the serve. When Gothenburg thinks they have things kind of stopped in the middle, and here comes Libby Mitchell up the near pin. London Mitchell drove that serve and a backpedaling Addie Jessup. And Gothenburg comes right back with Grace Evert. Like I say, it was tipped as it went out. Cross-court shot. She gets a big point for the Swedes. 15-15. These two just going toe-to-toe here tonight in Amherst. Ratchek was in a nice match for Gothenburg. Back in. Zoe Beveridge rotates back through to the service line. But a stat stuffer tonight for the Swedes. See where she parks his serve. Lets it go with a right hand. When it bores Hagen, backs that left side. Mitchell nearly blocked, slung over by the right hand of Bosshammer. And they're going to call a violation against Amherst. And Coach Fader doesn't argue. It'd be a carry there from Bosshammer. And the Swedes go up 17-15 here in the third. Trying to pull off a Tuesday night surprise against the defending state champs in D1. Beveridge lollipops the serve across. Boersma, left side, tips over to Gothenburg block. Flesh was there. Beveridge sets right side. Everett with a cross. Court boomer dug by Hagen. Flip back over on the Swede side. They have it again. Flesh to Maracek. Big block in front of her. Pushes over. Ball still won't die. And Beveridge with a roll shot. Amherst in control. London Mitchell sets it outside left. Boersma tip down by Everett for Gothenburg. At 5-11, she went up with those long arms of hers and gets the point. And the Swedes bench comes alive as Amherst wants a timeout. Gothenburg by 3 in the third. We're tied at a set apiece. High school volleyball tonight on 880 KRVN.
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0: Oh, great match tonight from Amherst, wherever you're at. Glad to have you along. You're on 880 KRVN, Jason Jorgensen with you. Gothenburg has fought back from a 6-1 deficit here in the third. The Fords an 18-15 lead in this third set. Gothenburg led tonight by Zoe Beveridge, who has 12 kills. Libby Mitchell has racked up 13 for the Broncos. Amherst used the call. They called the timeout, trying to stop the momentum here of Zoe Beveridge, who walks into the serve with the right hand, and that's exactly what happens. She came up short with it, and a big service error for Gothenburg. And Amherst gets a much-needed side out. They should do a statistic on that in volleyball. It happens more times than you would think, especially at the high school level. Here's Brooke Bosshammer. Unloads that serve left to right against the Swedes. Here comes Everett. She's starting to feel it. Blocked back on the Swede side. Their recovery from Beveridge. Here is Moracek. Tools the block. Nicely done off the near side against the much taller Mitchell. A crafty play from Gothenburg's Lauren Moracek. 9 kills for her. Swedes side out right back. 19-16 in this third set. Stevens on to steer this serve away for the Swedes. She'll leap into the sky. Went far line at Veskruna. Hagen back set. Mitchell, the lefty, puts it down. A thunderous blast off the right pin. She can hit line. She can go middle. She can go cross court. That's what she did that time. Gothenburg's lead reduced to 2 here in the third set. 19-17. Big spot here for Amherst is Jaden Godfrey, the 5'3 junior. Tomahawks that serve across. Flesh outside left. Everett paints it down the back line. Grace Everett showing some of that ability that made her an all-conference player last year for Gothenburg. A precision shot midline. And she goes back to the service line with Gothenburg in front 20-17. Here in the third set, Hagen backs it. Van Rinken reaches. Van Rinken didn't have anything on it. Here comes Moracek. Couldn't find the floor with the right hand. Hagen outside left off of hands. Gothenburg will come back. Moracek rises high. Oh, what a dig. Sprawling to her left. That's Kurna, but eventually it hits the floor. Point Swedes, 21-17 in the third. That was a big, big juncture to get the point. I think the freshman, Brooklyn Watson, is in there right now for Amherst. Everett from the service line just pounds it across. Hagen runs to the pass, goes middle. Van Rinken able to drive that one down on the much smaller block. Doesn't show any emotion, just crashes it down. Taking care of her business up front. 10 kills for her. Side out Amherst, 21-18. Swedes up in the third. Here comes Boersma. Line drive, rocket serve. Flesh gets to the pass. 10-foot line attack from Zoe Beveridge. Wouldn't fall. Van Rinken lines up and spanks that one down in the deep left corner. Two big shots for her with the set on the line. And Amherst climbs back within 2. 21-19 at Gothenburg would like to talk about. Great set here tonight from Amherst. We are squared up at 1. Gothenburg up late in the third, 21-19. We're back to Amherst after this on 880 KRVN.
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0: Well, the Swedes trailed early here in the third, 6-1. Came back and took a 4-point lead. Last 2 points scored by Amherst. Neither coach saving their timeouts. Gothenburg up 2 in the third, 21-19. Trying to go up 2-1 tonight on the road against Amherst. Swedes along the back line have Everett, Jessup, and Beveridge. Here comes a serve from Boersma. Went line. Beveridge, good pass to Flash there. And system, Moracek able to rocket it home off the near side. It all started with a great dig and pass from Beveridge to Flesh. And Gothenburg increases the lead to 22-19 in the third. Here's Lauren Maracek. If Gothenburg ends up winning this set, she'll be one of the heroes and serves from the back line. Here is Hagen, middle to Van Rankin. Beveridge is there with a dig. Flesch sets. Beveridge took something off. Great up by London Mitchell. Van Rankin over the block. Put back on Amherst's side. Van Rankin, standstill shot. Blocked by Tiller. Amherst again. Mitchell blocked back by the Swedes. Hagen quickly to Van Rankin, and she pushes it out. Great work up front from the Swedes. Boy, Van Rankin had three opportunities and couldn't get it done on the smaller Swedes. Just kept knocking it back. 23-19, Gothenburg in the third. Trying to go up 2-1. You don't say that happened to Van Rankin all that much. Maracek with a tough serve that ate up Borsma. And Van Rankin moves it over to free ball. Big spot for the Swedes. Flesch sets left side. And there is Zoe Beveridge. Not a great set at all. Falling backwards. Eases it in over the block inside the pin. Set point. Gothenburg in this third of 24-19. We will keep it here. Want to thank all of our great sponsors from around the region for allowing us to bring you high school sports. All season long, they include JM's Cards and Gifts and Service Drug of Cozad, Troy's Tire and Auto in Cozad, Pony Express Chevrolet and Buick of Gothenburg, and Pony Express Ford of Minden, along with Cozad Community Health System, State Farm Insurance, Heidi Bazzana in Cozad and Gothenburg, Accent Buildings and Doors of Cozad. Our post-game report brought to you by Heartland Chevrolet of Lexington, and we will have our five-star flooring player of the game brought to you by five-star flooring. Our player of the game could still be determined, but here is Gothenburg. Some set points to work with here with a chance to go up 2-1 tonight on the road over Amherst. I really thought after losing to Ord last time out, boy, Amherst, they'd just be chomping at the bit to see somebody else walking into their gym, and the Swedes have matched them play for play to this point. And here's Lauren Maracek at the controls of the serve. Swedes up five. She'll leap into the sky with a right hand. Tomahawk it across. Hagen sets it to Van Rankin over the Gothenburg block. They deflected it up against the net. Moved over by the Swedes. Van Rankin swings with a right hand. Missile dug by Maracek. Left side, Beveridge blocked on Gothenburg's side. Another long rally. Flesch to Beveridge for the third set, and she puts it through. Zoe Beveridge gives Gothenburg the third set. 25-19. They win it after they were down 6-1. Fourth set from Amherst is just ahead tonight from KRBN Sports.
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0: Jason Jorgensen with you tonight. Our game being produced back at the KRVN studios by Mario Crispin. And through three sets, Gothenburg up 2-1 over Amherst. Battling back from a 6-1 deficit in the third, Amherst had all the momentum. But Gothenburg found a way to get the thing steered out of the ditch, back on the road, and then they're able to win that very, very important third set, winning it. And kind of going away, 25-19. Gothenburg led tonight by Zoe Beveridge, who has 11 kills. Lauren Maracek has 10, 8 out of Grace Everett as her pilot light started to be lit. And that third set for Amherst, Libby Mitchell just continues to hammer away like a howitzer cannon. She has 15 kills. Sadie Van Ranken with 11. Amherst on the serve to begin the fourth. Gothenburg right side of the floor. Beveridge. Shot is deflected. Back on the sweet side. She is set again. Comes with the off-speed shot. Almost went down. Bosshammer flips it over for Amherst. On the slide, Tiller, and then a miss hit. Amherst will take point number one of the fourth. 1-0. Again, the last four times these two teams have played in 22, 23, 24, and last year they were sweeps. Not tonight. Gothenburg plays the set. They go to Beveridge. Couldn't whack it down as Amherst is getting their block up. Mitchell trying to drive it down. Dug nicely by Jessup. Middle back for the Swedes. Here comes Amherst again. Hagen to Bosshammer. Couldn't tomahawk that one down. Everett out of the back row off the hands of Bosshammer. Hagen goes back to Bosshammer. Swings off the tape. Flung back over by the Swedes. Hagen to Mitchell. Gets the kill. She came roaring her way off the right side. Her 16th kill of the night. And Amherst out to a 2-0 lead in the fourth, trying to push this one to a fifth. Most of their matches have not gone very long, coming in with 10 sweeps, but not tonight against Gothenburg. Hagen with a great serve. Gothenburg tries to tip it home. London Mitchell off the left side, denied by Grilled Tiller. And Tiller will get the block. Their second block for the night. Gothenburg with the side out here in the fourth, up 2-1. They won the first 25-20, dropped the second 25-21, just won the third 25-19. There's Jessup, lines up that serve, went right to left. Bosshammer tips. Boy, Zoe Beveridge is everywhere. Able to get out a spatula and keep that one off of the floor, but they'll call a lift against Gothenburg. And a puzzled look there, facing veteran coach Bryson Wahlberg. Broncos out 3-1 in the fourth, but keep in mind they just jumped out to a 6-1 lead in the third, and Gothenburg came back and beat them 25-19. Here's London Mitchell. Cracked that serve across, left to right. Coe, bump set, left side. Beveridge, kept alive by Boersma. Into it is Libby Mitchell. Big block at her. Recovers. Hagen to Mitchell, near side. Finesse shot. She drops it home. That's like a changeup. In baseball, if you're at the plate, you're expecting the fireballing pitcher to throw you a 100-mile-an-hour fastball, and instead he drops in a curveball. That's what Mitchell did. Nicely done. Amherst up 4-1 in the fourth down. 2-1 tonight at home to Gothenburg. Jessup steers a pass to Flesch. 10-foot line attack. Beveridge went near line. Hagen with the up. Here comes Libby Mitchell into it. And she pounds that one down with a left hand. 18 kills for her tonight. 5-1, Broncos in the fourth. This is eerily similar to the start they had last set. And Mitchell and Bosshammer are up front right now. Gothenburg needs a side out. London Mitchell went right down the highway with the serve. Flesch to Canaan. Power tip wouldn't fall. Hagen with the up. Boards on the left side. Off balance shot. It is out. Nope. They're going to say it was touched by the Swedes. Amherst will get the point. Now our chair official will overrule and give it to Gothenburg. And now, they'll talk about it and give the point to Amherst. I think that was a right call. 6-1. Swedes didn't protest too much. Amherst again pops back out to a 5-point lead here in the fourth. Down 2-1. London Mitchell doing some damage from the service line and sticks the ace. Swedes are stuck in one of those spots. That is the third ace of the night for London Mitchell. And Amherst out quickly in the fourth. 7-1, down 2-1. Gothenburg like to talk it over. We'll take a timeout. Be back to Amherst after this from KRVN Sports.
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0: Well, a sharp start to the fourth for Amherst, up 7-1. London Mitchell on serve. Beveridge cross-court shot. Now Amherst is digging everything. Libby Mitchell left side. Can blow that one through. Everett with the up for Gothenburg. Beveridge steps into the shot. Dug by London Mitchell. She's a big reason why Amherst is up 7-1 in the fourth. Flesh. Tip shot, would not fall. Hagen to Bosshammer, waits. Pop shot down the middle, dug by Coe. Flesh tries to get it to Canaan. Point Amherst. 8-1. I think Gothenburg has their attention after the Swedes just took the third, 25-19. And Gothenburg just can't get London Mitchell off serve. She drives that one right down the highway again. Overpass up front, easy picking for Brooke Bosshammer, who slams it down. For her, sixth kill of the night. 9-1 Amherst. And the last time these two played five sets was in 2021, and Amherst won it. Mitchell slugs it. Better pass this time. Flesh runs to it. Bump set Beveridge. And the cross-court shot was Mitchell, but not a great pass up front to Hagen. And finally, Gothenburg gets out of that rotation. Side out, down 9-2. They got a long way to go. Here's Riley Flesh, sophomore setter. Had a nice match tonight for the Swedes. Had a nice season. He's got close to 30 aces on the year. One of the best, Kerner. Here comes Mitchell, left side. Oh, that was a nasty scud missile off the near pin off of her left hand. 19 kills for her tonight. She's been an assassin. Side out back to Amherst, 10-2. In the fourth, down 2-1. This is why Coach Fader schedules these kind of matches. They had a five-setter recently and lost in the Capital City against Lincoln Lutheran. Near ace, pops back over on Amherst side. Van Rinken slams the door on that play in the middle of the net. And she puts it away with her right hand for her 12th kill of the night. All Amherst in this fourth set, up 11-2. They're clicking on all cylinders right now, really for the first time tonight. Bosshammer delivers that serve, left to right. Flesh pushes the left side. Everett, cross-court shot. That one's through. Quietly has compiled 10 kills tonight. Side out Swedes. We'll see if Zoe Beveridge on serve and Maracek up front. This has been a pretty good rotation tonight for Gothenburg if they can kind of make a move here and get back into it in the fourth. And Beveridge with an ace. That one had smoke behind it. A screamer like on the 4th of July. That one went right across the net and down. Beveridge, 12 kills. Gothenburg within 7 in the 4th, 11-4. See if she goes to the same spot or if she takes something up. This time, win it, Mitchell. Pass goes to the right. Hagen reels it down. Mitchell off the 10-foot line. And it blocked back at her. Here's Van Rinken over the top of Canaan. Beveridge with a diving attempt for the right hand middle of the floor. Couldn't keep it airborne. A kill goes up front to Amherst. They're front 12-4 in the fourth. Dropped the first, won the second, just lost the third, 25-19. Jaden Godfrey delivers the goods on the serve. Gothenburg near side. Maracek goes high. Cross-court shot through the hands of Godfrey. And Gothenburg will get this one on a free ball. Flesh. Far side. Everett went down the line. Couldn't paint it home. Hagen quickly to Sadie Van Ranken. And she floats it in. 14 kills for her. Brooklyn Watson now on the match for Amherst up front. Van Ranken missed one of those earlier. Not that time. Broncos cruising in the fourth, 13-4. If you're Gothenburg, maybe looking, you know, if it doesn't start to work for you here in the fourth, maybe you save some juice for the fifth and see if you can pull it out. Gothenburg plays the serve. Everett left side, swung hard, miss hit, error for the Swedes. The lead for Amherst in the fourth is 14-4. They have come back with a vengeance in this fourth, and Gothenburg uses their second time out of the set. Broncos rolling in the fourth, looking to make this a five-setter tonight, a 14-4. We're back to Amherst after this on 880 KRVN.
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0: Back to action from Amherst. Broncos lead at 14-4 in the fourth set over Gothenburg. Two teams at the net. Gothenburg a little confused. They will push it over. Here comes Vizcuna. DeHagen. Van Ranken is denied. Middle of the net. Shane Canan says, I don't think so, with both hands against the big bomber of Amherst and put it back down on the Broncos side. It has been a while since Gothenburg's had that kind of rebuke in the middle of the net. They get the side out, but they're down nine in the fourth, leading it 2-1. Stevens will drive that serve on the far line. Hagen almost ran it to the net, sets it up left side, and Watson misfires with the shot with the right hand. A mini uprising here in the fourth from Gothenburg, still down eight, up 2-1. Trying to, I don't know, reboot their season mid-year if they were to come in here and win tonight against Amherst. Here's Stevens, just floats it across. That was a pretty decent serve. Watson, not a great pass up front at all. And Van Ranken, however, just takes care of it herself. That's where it helps sometimes, be a little bit taller than everybody else at the net. Six-footer drops it down over the smaller Swedes up front. Side out, back to Amherst. Leading at 15-6 in this fourth set. Maya Boersman at close to 20 aces on the year and just kind of misfired that time. A little low. But if you're going to miss, miss like that. 15-7, Gothenburg on the serve. Here's Grace Everett. Flat-footed, floating serve, right to left. Hagen far side against the Gothenburg block. Gothenburg thought that should have been three hits. London Mitchell still swinging, drove it left to right. Off-balance shot, Maracek, great up. My God, great recovery by Amherst to put it back on the right side of the floor. Flash left side, Maracek. Couldn't hit it home, dug by the Broncos. Left side, London Mitchell. Roll shot played by Beveridge. Here come the Swedes down the middle. Tipping, unable to roll it home was Tiller. Bumps it up the 10-foot line. London Mitchell hits it out. That point was a war of attrition. Trench warfare between the two teams. Gothenburg claims it. Down seven in the fourth. 15-8. Up 2-1 against the defending state champion. Everett with the left hand windmills that serve across. Godfrey, not a good pass at all. Up front, easy pickings. Lauren Maracek beasted on that overpass. Put it down inside the 10-foot line with two hands. The Amherst lead has been chopped down to six. They once were up 14-4. Everett pawns it away, went low with it. Hagen behind it, a man Rankin. Big block in front of her, deflected right back at her. Mitchell takes the roll shot, hits it into the net. Coach Fader's had enough. She says timeout. Gothenburg showing a pulse in the fourth, down five, up 2-1. It's high school volleyball today from KRVN Sports.
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0: Well, we saw it in the third set. Gothenburg was down 6-1. You kind of thought, okay, Amherst, they bounce back. And then Gothenburg ended up taking that set 25-19. Here in this fourth set, Amherst just an avalanche early, jumping out 14-4. But now Gothenburg is edged into it, 15-10. Coach Fader called a timeout. Ever from the service line. Good clean serve across. Hagen quick set, Van Rankin. She delivers the goods in the deep left corner. Poetry in motion that time between Hagen and Van Rankin. I think they've done that a time or two. Sadie Van Rankin, 15 big putaways tonight. Big point for Amherst, trying to force a fifth set tonight here at home. They're up 16-10 in the fourth. There's Kurnow. Shot out, weak spot, fired that serve across, and here comes Wojciech with a nifty roll shot, a crafty look, and she's able to place it inside the near line. Side out Swedes at 16-11. Don't forget, on Thursday night, we'll have their match with Minden. Right here on 880 KRVN, John Willis will have the call. Wojciech slugs that serve with some ferocity behind it. And the point one up for by Beveridge. It was an overpass. She didn't get it cleanly, but put it out of its misery. 13 kills for her. And the Amherst lead has been chiseled to 4 in the fourth. 16-12. Gothenburg starting to dial in again with their serving. Wojciech, where will she go? Too much on it. Misfires. Big service error. Broncos were starting to teeter a little bit here in the fourth. Give them the lead back up 5. 17-12. If they get a good run of serve here to their setter, Kenna Hagen. She'll walk into it with the right hand, slug it across. Kovac in there for Gothenburg. Flash left side, Beveridge dropped by hammer that time. It deflected off the net. Cross-court shot through two pairs of hands. That was a whistler that goes into the Amherst bench. 14 put away for Beveridge. Side out back to the Swedes, trailing it by 4 in the fourth. Up 2-1. This would be a marquee win for them if they could get it tonight. A signature victory so far here in late September. Here's Mitchell off the left side. Pops it out. He's done most of her damage on the near side. An error for Amherst, and it's closed within 3. 17-14. Broncos starting to look a little nervous here in the fourth. Here's Addie Jessup for the Swedes. Slingshots it across. Bosshammer reaches to the pass. Not a good one. Another error. No attack for Amherst. And it's down to 2. 17-15. And Coach Fader looking at her bench and her team saying, what are we doing? Settle down here. Swedes were down 14-4. Jessup pops it far line. Better pass. Bosshammer sets Mitchell left side. Dug by Beveridge. Flash back to Beveridge. Near side. Takes something off. Great up by Mitchell. Slinging it across was Mitchell. And trying to put it down was Flash. And she almost got it done. Great recovery. At the net by Amherst. Here comes Beveridge. Miss hits. That's a huge point for Amherst to win. Gothenburg's claiming it was tipped, but it was Libby Mitchell with the left hand just flinging it over to keep that long rally going. Amherst up 3 in the fourth, 18-15 over Gothenburg, down 2-1. London Mitchell, she was on serve when they jumped out to a big 7-1 lead. And Amherst unable to get it up. It all started with a nasty serve from Riley Flesch. Actually, a great pass from Flesh across. Side out back to Gothenburg. Flesh at the service line. Again, she leads Gothenburg with aces this year. Her team down two in the fourth. Slingshot that one across. That's Kerner to Hagen. Left side, Mitchell. So he's got the block up in front of her with Canaan. Bosshammer swings and drives it down. Oh, that one. Just a knife cutting through the defense. Brooke Bosshammer, a big spot, connects for her seventh kill of the night. Side out Amherst, holding on by three, trying to force a fifth set tonight. Not wanting to drop two in a row here after losing to Ord. Bosshammer, deep left corner. Got to pull it across. Flesh high set. Everett, and it was touched by Bosshammer. Didn't mean to. It would have gone out. Didn't pull her hand back in time. Everett, the assassin that time, up the near pin for the Swedes. 12 kills for her. Gothenburg was down 10 in this set. They've cut it to two, and they've got Zoe Beveridge on serve. Where will she go? She targets a player. Win it, Mitchell, a near ace. Watson swing, dug by Jessup. Deep right corner for the Swedes. Here is Beveridge at roll shot. Oh, what a recovery by Miss Kern in the corner. Here comes Libby Mitchell, left side, off of hands, and gets the kill. She appeared out of nowhere. 20 kills tonight for Libby Mitchell. And her 20th of the night gives them a 20-17 lead here in the fourth set, just trying to force a fifth. High drama tonight here in Amherst. Here's Jaden Godfrey. Got the serve across for Amherst from the 10-foot line. Moracek, nasty shot dug by Amherst. Van Rankin waits. Flesh with the up. Moracek near side. Hit it out. Tried to really cut the shot down the near line, working it around the block. And Amherst gets a point closer to forcing a fifth set tonight here at home. They had their work cut out for them against the Swedes. 21-17, Broncos up. And serve that time from Godfrey. Back set, Everett went high. Deflected up front by the Broncos. Boy, this Kern is just a surgeon back there along the line for the Broncos. Here comes Moracek, cross court, shot, that was through. And off the diving right hand of Amherst, London Mitchell. Lauren Moracek having herself a match tonight. I have her for 13 kills. Side out Gothenburg. Down three in the fourth. They're not done yet. Stevens on the serve. Done some nice things tonight. Wallops that one out. Tried to paint the line. Misfired. Service error for the Swedes. And Amherst creeps a little bit closer to 25 points at 22-18. Stevens and Canaan out. Greer Tiller in. And Libero Jessup back in there. There's Boersma. Hits the serve across left or right. Flash left side. Tipping is Moracek on her knees. Vescurna, what a dig. Van Rankin couldn't dispose of it. Beveridge got in front of it. Wild free ball. And Gothenburg never able to get there. Beveridge held up. Didn't want to dive into the second row of the stands. 23-18 Amherst. Even if you don't have any rooting interest, you want to hang around. We have a fifth set between these two. Could be wild tonight. Boersma, that one just clipped the tape. She gets the ace as it eats up flesh. The ball coming off the top of the tape threw off the timing for flesh. What a time for Maya Boersma. The deal from the bottom of the deck. Her second ace of the night. Set point for the Broncos. And she will tomahawk it across with a right hand. Beveridge went low, tries to keep it off the net, and Amherst holds on with a fourth. 25-18. They had a huge lead. It got tight down to two. We're headed to the fifth. Gothenburg won the first. Amherst took the second. The Swedes won the third. Amherst just took the fourth. 25-18. And we will keep it right here. Two captains are there. Beveridge for Gothenburg. Hagen for Amherst. And once again, coming up to the conclusion of this one, our postgame report brought to you by Heartland Chevrolet in Lexington, where everyone gets a great deal and a great deal more. Also, we will have our five-star flooring player of the game. We'll put some time up on the clock. We will step aside and be back to reset the fifth set for you. Gothenburg and Amherst going five tonight here on 880 KRVN.
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0: All right, here we go. The fifth set. Gothenburg on the right side, Amherst on the left. Kenna Hagen, a serve it away for the Broncos. Floating serve down the middle. Everett to Flesh. High set, tight set to Beveridge, and it is blocked down. Bosshammer and Mitchell were there. Not a great set that time from Flesh, as Beveridge didn't have a lot of real estate to work with. Amherst goes up 1-0 here in the fifth. But keep in mind, they've had big leads tonight in the sets they've won, and Gothenburg came charging back. Hagen winds up, windmills the serve at Everett. Flesh runs to it, bumps at left side. Beveridge off of hands, and it's down. The 19th kill of the night for Beveridge. 1-1. Side out Gothenburg. Here's their libero, Addie Jessup. I think she's played a nice match tonight for them. Walks back to the service line. Jessup, the junior, spots a target. Floated that one at Boersma. This Colonel Libero is there, sets it to Mitchell. Not nearly as effective off the left side. Got over the chance. Beveridge rolls it off of hands. Bosshammer tries to slip it back. And we'll have a violation against Amherst at the net. They push. And the Swedes get the point. 2-1. The Gothenburg players immediately were calling for that one. Here's Jessup again. Swedes playing one of their better matches to this point in the year. Line drive, Roger Moivis. Kind of out of nowhere. Kept it airborne. You've got to come see her play. She's really good. Flash to Kanan, and it hits it out. She had a pretty good set. Middle of the net. Just missed. Some of the Gothenburg fans thought that one was in, but from here, that was the right call by our line judge. 2-2 in the fifth. Amherst on serve with Lyndon Mitchell. Had a great run of service in the fourth. She strikes that one hard with her right hand. Coe to Flesh. High set left side. Beveridge tried to whip it through. Almost goes into the Amherst bench. Bosshammer flips it over. Swedes again. Quick set. Beveridge. Hammer knocked one down over the block. Fearless going against Mitchell and Bosshammer. Two taller players lurking for the near pin. Joey Beveridge with 20 kills tonight for Gothenburg. And the Swedes in front. 3-2 here in the fifth set. Trying to improve to 8-8. Amherst came in 12-2. Laser of a serve that time from Flesh. Amherst goes to Libby Mitchell. Just hits it over. Running ugly shot that lands in front of the Gothenburg defense. They were all expecting a power punch. Instead, Mitchell just laid it in there. 3-3. Back and forth here in the fifth. Brooke Bosshammer dials it in from the deep left corner. Went at Jessup. Pretty good pass to Flesh. Not a great set to Beveridge. Couldn't get on top of it. Amherst with a chance. Bosshammer bumps it to Mitchell. Jessup was there. Tried to dig it. That one almost knocked her out. Middle back. Libby Mitchell. Showing no fear. No mercy. Unloading. 22 kills. Amherst up 4-3 here in the fifth. Bosshammer into it again. Half jump serve. Jessup has the pass. Go to her right. 10-foot line attack. Everett. In and out. Swedes out of system. Amherst edges the lead to 2. 5-3. Coach Mollberg kind of showing his kids.

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3: 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I'm Jason Jorgensen. Great high school match here tonight between Amherst and Gothenburg. Amherst won the 4th, 25-18 up here in the 5th, 6-3. Gothenburg uses a timeout. Brooke Bosshammer delivering bullets right now for Amherst, and another ace. Went right at Jessup from the libero middle back. That one hit off of her left shoulder. She wanted no part of that. Not a huge night offensively for Bosshammer with 9 kills, but she is having a great run of service here in the 5th. 7-3. Hits that one deep. A little too much oomph on it. Swedes will take it to get her off serve. They get Beveridge back there. For Gothenburg, Maracek comes in for Cole. It is Maracek, Everett, and Kanan up front for the Swedes. Van Ranken, Watson, and Hagen for Amherst. Here comes Beveridge, jumps into it, win it, London Mitchell. Hagen sets behind her. Mitchell brought the hammer. Flesh went low with the dig. Gothenburg has to give it back on a line drive. Free ball from Beveridge. Hagen, quick attack to Van Ranken. Cross-court shot dug by Flesh. Here's Everett, lines it up. Roll shot, wouldn't find the floor. Hagen sends it, Mitchell left side. Beveridge couldn't dig it near side. Libby Mitchell, she's the queen of the mountain right now. 23 kills. Broncos win a big point. Amherst up 8-4 in the 5th. Really being challenged tonight by the Swedes. Godfrey will slug that serve across left to right. Jessup to Flesh, outside left. Everett didn't hit it cleanly. Amherst with a chance. Hagen to Van Ranken goes high. Maracek with a dig. Flesh sets it Maracek, left side. Cross-court shot. Touched up front by the Broncos. Hagen to Watson. Big swing by the freshman. It's a winner. What a spot for Brooklyn Watson to deliver the goods for Amherst. They're up 9-4 in the 5th. Gothenburg uses their final timeout. Smiles on the bench right now for the Broncos. We're back to Amherst after this on 880 KRVN.
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3: Well, Amherst knocked off Gothenburg in 5 sets back in 2021 and in 20. Since then, in the series, it all been sweep. A compelling match tonight here in Amherst. Amherst trying to get back on track after losing to Ord for Gothenburg. They got off to a great start this year, then kind of hit some rough water here in September, having lost 5 of 6. Each team played well tonight. Gothenburg's out of timeouts. In the 5th, down 9-4. That serve is Walter. Crossed by Godfrey. Gothenburg will attack. Far side, Everett. A mean, nasty swing. Couldn't put it down. Watson tries to swing it up against the Gothenburg block. And the Swedes win that point. Everett in command. Too much for the freshman. Off the left pin. Gothenburg is out of timeouts. They needed that side out. Deegan Stevens roars her way back to the service line for the Swedes. Can they mount yet another comeback tonight? We'll see. Stevens with a wicked serve went through the hands of Mitchell. Gothenburg gets it on a free ball. Everett passes to Flesch, goes near side. Maracek went high and delivers the goods with the right hand, painting it middle back along the line. Lauren Maracek with 14 big kills tonight for the Swedes. They crawl within 3 in the 5th, 19-6. See if Stevens comes up with another frozen rope. And, oh, a near ace, Van Rankin.

0: flips it over. Gothenburg has a chance. They're in system. Flesh to Everett. Tries to clobber it down and missed. Oh, she had plenty of court space and just got underneath it. Big error. Crucial time for Gothenburg. They lose the point. They also had a free ball there. Amherst on serve, 10-6. With Maya Boersma. Got a couple of aces tonight. Will she be conservative or just look to get it over? She kind of a little bit of both there. Maracek near pin. Tip shot. Power tip down over the top of the much bigger Van Rankin. 15 kills for the 5-7 junior. Amherst has the lead. Shriveled to 3 in the 5th, 10-7. Keep in mind they were up 10 in the 4th, and Gothenburg came back and hit it as close as 19-17. Everett will sling that serve across. Hagen down the middle, Van Rankin goes high and disposes it. Left side. She's a stone-cold killer on a quick attack like that. 16 for Sandy Van Rankin. Amherst in front 4, 11-7 on the 5th. They have been pushed tonight here at home. Coach Fader said all season long they'll get everybody's best shot. Good serve from Vince Kerner for Amherst. Coming right back. Hammering it down for Gothenburg was Greer Tiller. Made some big plays tonight for the Swedes. They get the side out again. Down 11-8 on the 5th. As Vince Kerner said, have to get the 15. Have to win by 2. Does Maracek have some magic from the service line? We'll see. Leaps into the sky. Oh, that was a frozen rope. That's good. A great pass. Hagen on the slide. Reaching his boss hammer and puts it down off the right pin. Oh, you could just see her reaching, trying to get to that ball with the right hand. It helps to be 6-2 in volleyball. And then the precision to put it down after not a great set. 12-8. Amherst up on the 5th. Here's Kenna Hagen, leaps into the sky, catapults it across, flash backs head down the middle, tipping was Tiller, didn't find the floor, Amherst with a shot, Libby Mitchell lines up, Gothenburg, big block in front of her, the Swedes win the point. More times than not, that has been a great place for Amherst to go tonight, but not that time, the Swedes were waiting. They win the point, they close it back to 3, 12-9. Can Jessup deliver the goods on this serve and put the pressure back on the Broncos? Jessup from the service line. Here's Hagen, quick set. Bosshammer couldn't get on top of it. Swedes with a chance. Long set near side. Beveridge against the block. It's out. Boy, Mitchell thought it hit the line. And Gothenburg gets the point. They whittle it down to 2, 12-10. Coach Fader says, let's talk about it. We will keep it here. Compelling volleyball from Amherst. Glad to have you along tonight. You're from KRVN, of course. Later on, we'll have the podcast of this one and all of our matches and games throughout the fall, whether it be high school or the Loper stuff. And a KRVN Sports podcast page brought to you by Hogemeyer. It starts right here. Contact your local Hogemeyer representative today. Gothenburg won the first, dropped the second. Won the third, 25-19. They were down 10 in the fourth, got as close as 19-17 before Amherst pulled away and won it, 25-18. Here in the fifth, Amherst jumped out to a 7-3 lead. But the Swedes just keep hanging around like a cough in mid-January that won't go away. 12-10, Amherst up. Swedes on the serve. Gothenburg to my right. Jessup will foot it with the right hand. Vince Kerner to Hagen. Quick attack. Bosshammer. Swedes were there. Cole to Flesh. Centered up. One go. Bosshammer flips in the corner. Jessup just slugs of the ball. Off balance was Beveridge. Couldn't drive it down. Hagen backs it. Mitchell. Dug by Cole. Passes to Flesh. Tries to put it down. Hagen with a great up. Boersma sets Libby Mitchell left side. Jessup middle back with a dug for Gothenburg. With a dig for Gothenburg. Lining up. Great off-balance shot by Zoe Beveridge. Like she was walking the dog with the yo-yo. And she pulled back on the string and set it down at the 10-foot line. 12-11 Amherst in the fifth as the Swedes won the point. It hasn't been tired in the fifth since it was 2-2. Deep floating serve might have been out. Amherst plays it. Bosshammer rises high. She jumped into the stratosphere that time and dropped the anvil. with the right hand as Cole on two knees couldn't dig it. Biggest swing of the night for Amherst. They're up 13-11 here in the fifth. And London Mitchell, who's been very tactical tonight with their serve, swings it across left to right. Beveridge wades. Blasting shot. Doug Little back by the libero. That's Kerna. Swinging hard is Mitchell. Off the near pin. She's able to ram it down with authority. And Amherst has some match points to work with. A 14-11. Mitchell's really served tough in the fourth and fifth sets. Can she finish it here for the Broncos? Jumps into the sky. Cole. Not a great pass to Flesch. Gothenburg can't clear it. And Amherst survives tonight here at home. Great match to bring it to you. They win the fifth. 15-11. Hugs all around. And Coach Fader knows they're in a battle. Great matchup between these two non-conference foes. Mid-season tussle here on this Tuesday night. And Amherst, who knows? After they went 28-5 last year, won the Class D1 state title, they play up. This is about the 10th C1 team they played this year, and they survived tonight at home, winning the fifth, 15-11. For Gothenburg, yes, they take the loss, but maybe this gets them back on the right path as they fall to 7-9 on the year. Broncos win this one in five, taking the fifth, 15-11. We're back to wrap it up after this on 880 KRVM.
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0: That was some pretty good high school volleyball on a Tuesday night. It goes five sets, and Amherst wins it in five, taking the fifth, 15-11 over Gothenburg. Our postgame show tonight brought to you by Heartland Chevrolet of Lexington, where everyone gets a great deal and a great deal more. Gothenburg came in here scuffling a little bit. They dropped 5 of 6, but again, they've been playing some high-level competition. Amherst, 12-2, lost recently a 5-setter at Lincoln Lutheran, and then dropped one over the weekend to a solid Ford outfit in that tournament in three. But Swedes jumped out early, took the first, 25-20. Amherst then bounced back, 25-21. Then in that third set, Gothenburg faced a 6-1 deficit, came roaring back to win it, 25-19. In the fourth, looked like Amherst was going to run away and hide when they jumped out to a 14-4 advantage. Then the Swedes got as close as 19-17. Amherst was able to take it 25-18, and then Amherst got out to a lead in the fifth, led it 9-4. Gothenburg made a run, got as close as 13-11, but a couple of big swings from the Broncos' Brooke Bosshammer. I mean, the match was in the balance when she hammered that one home. And then Libby Mitchell had four of her game-high 24 kills in the fifth set, as Amherst is able to hold off Gothenburg and win this one tonight in five, winning the fifth 15-11. They are now 13-2 on the year. Gothenburg falls to 7-9. Once again, this is our postgame report brought to you by Heartland Chevrolet of Lexington, where everyone gets a great deal and a great deal more. We will take a break and be back to wrap it up and announce our five-star flooring player of the game. That's all straight ahead tonight here on 880 KRVN.
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0: Back with you one final time tonight from Amherst. Great venue, great atmosphere here tonight. Amherst wins it 5 over Gothenburg. They won the fourth set and then they took the fifth, 15-11. In our post-game report brought to you by Heartland Chevrolet of Lexington, where everyone gets a great deal and a great deal more. Time to announce our five-star flooring player of the game. That would be Amherst Libby Mitchell. I had her for 24 kills tonight. Keep in mind, she only had two in the first set, but she caught fire in the second and then just kept on trucking. So Libby Mitchell, a game-high 24 kills, is our player of the game, brought to you by five-star flooring. Sadie Van Ranken tonight had 18 kills and 9 for Brooke Bosshammer. Again, she had that big kill late in the fifth and then did some damage from the service line, too, late in the fifth as Amherst was able to hold off Gothenburg. For the Swedes, they got some big-time performances tonight. Zoe Beveridge, I had it for 21 kills, and Lauren Maracek, kind of deceiving, not the biggest kid at the net, but she can jump out of the gym and swings hard. She had 15 kills for the Swedes in this one. Grace Everett had 8 kills. As Gothenburg falls to 7-9, I tell you one thing, and I thought this watching film leading into the match, Gothenburg is better than their record would indicate. They're not a team that anybody really wants to contend with. And for Amherst now, 13-2. They'll be heavy favorites coming up later on this week against Overton, who certainly is rebuilding. We will more than likely see Amherst later on this year. Semifinals and finals of the Fort Kearney Conference Tournament. We'll have Gothenburg on Thursday night. Should be a great match. John Willis will have the call as the Swedes will host Minden. At varsity matches scheduled to start at 7. And that will do it for our post-game report tonight. 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This was a fun one to bring you tonight on the old blowtorch of the plains. And I want to thank all of our local sponsors from Gothenburg and Amherst for making this happen as well. Amherst survives. They knock off Gothenburg 15-11 in the fifth. For more on tonight's game and for the podcast, we'll have that later on at KRVN.com. For our studio producer, Mario Crispin, this is Jason Jorgensen saying so long, where tonight Amherst holds off Gothenburg in five.
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2: Franklin has already been publishing that he's coming and publishing in the Philadelphia Gazette some of his sermons and some other things, so people already know who Whitfield is.
3: And you've been listening to author Randy Peterson, and his book is The Printer and the Preacher, Ben Franklin, George Whitfield, and the Surprising Friendship that Invented America. And we had just heard about that early meeting and how Franklin was ahead of the curve, wanting to bring Whitfield to Philadelphia. So he wrote about him, wrote about what was going on in England and in London. And of course, when you're in the newspaper business, you want to attract eyeballs, and Ben Franklin understood that. Moreover, what we learn here about this preacher is his talent. One of the foremost actors of his day, the Brad Pitt of his day, David Garrick, often commented that he wished he could just speak an O, or just speak as beautifully, as brilliantly, as passionately as Whitfield did. So he went out into the fields and met the ordinary people where they lived, in front of coal mines, out in fields, and of course there was nothing anyone could do about God's Spirit, the Lord's Spirit, coming through. When we come back, more of this remarkable story here on Our American Stories.

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6: Day weather watch calls for cloudy skies overnight with temperatures in the low 50s and winds out of the southeast at 10 to 20 miles an hour. Wednesday, partly sunny with high temperatures in the low 70s and southeasterly winds at 15 to 30 miles an hour. Wednesday night, a slight chance of showers and a few thunderstorms with temperatures in the upper 50s, southeast winds at 15 to 30 miles an hour. Thursday, scattered showers and thunderstorms with highs reaching the mid 60s and light southeast winds. Friday, showers and a few thunderstorms with a high temperature around 71. Friday night, scattered showers and thunderstorms with a low temperature around 59 degrees. Saturday, partly sunny with highs in the upper 70s. In the 880 Weather Center, I'm meteorologist Ray Miller. For more, check KRVN.com. Right now, it's 64.
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8: Fox News, I'm Tom Graham. President Trump meeting with Ukrainian leader Volodymyr Zelensky on the sidelines of the United Nations General Assembly and sounding optimistic a deal can be reached to end the war between Russia and Ukraine.
9: To be honest with you, it's time. A lot of people being killed, and they don't want that, but I think they both want to see the war end.
8: President Trump will host Russia's leader, Vladimir Putin, in Miami at the G20 summit later this year. Coastal flood risk will increase through the work week from North Carolina to New England as a nor'easter and its powerful winds develop. Fox weather meteorologist Ian Oliver.
10: They're pushing the Atlantic into the coastline, which effectively starts to generate a bit of a storm surge. The winds are already starting to pick up.
8: The system is expected to impact the East Coast into the weekend, the first nor'easter of the fall season. 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
0: We return to Our American Stories and the story of the printer and the preacher. Let's pick up where we last left off with author Randy Peterson.
13: So they're in this print culture where they're already hearing about these mass preaching services that no one else has ever experienced before in England at the time. And at this time, Whitfield is about in his mid-20s, and so he's young. And so here's this upstart young celebrity coming to, again, this isn't America, this is part of the British Empire. And so here's one of our fellow British citizens who's coming. People are already primed to receive his preaching.
14: And so George begins preaching in central spots in Philadelphia. The Christ Church of Philadelphia closed their doors to him, and they were really afraid that there would be too many people, that it would ruin the church building. And so he set up shop a block away, Second and Market, on the courthouse steps, and people thronged the streets in front of him.
15: When Whitfield was telling the story of Abraham, about to sacrifice his son Isaac, the audiences said they were so caught up in his description and his gesticulation that when he raised the hand like this, there were people said they could see a knife in his hand. And they were yelling, "Don't, Abraham, don't!" Because it was so vivid, it was so powerful, and it had an electrifying effect on the people who heard him.
14: Ben Franklin had heard reports from England that George Whitefield spoke in some field in England somewhere to 20,000 people. And Ben had a skeptical mind. He was questioning that. Could any human voice actually reach 20,000 people? So he decided to test it out scientifically. He was Benjamin Franklin, after all, and so his scientific mind decided to pace out the distance. He started at the courthouse steps where George was preaching, and he started walking. He walked a block away, and he could still hear George Whitefield. He walked a little further. He could still hear George Whitefield. He measured how far it was before he couldn't hear George Whitefield anymore. He measured that out, and he did the math on it, and he determined that 30,000 people could hear the voice of George Whitefield. That's how powerful his voice was.
16: Thousands and thousands of people went to hear him, and of course they wrote their friends and their relatives. So when Whitefield went from one place to another, there was a ready audience of thousands of people rushing in to see him. Even Benjamin Franklin said, "I went to hear Whitefield, determined not to be moved, and by the end of his talk, I had emptied my pockets, you know, into the collection plate." Whitefield had two eyes that moved in different directions. So wherever you were in the audience, you thought he was looking at you. In fact, Whitefield would say in his sermons, "Repent and follow God right now, because what if you died on your way home?" So people were frozen by this and had spiritual experiences right there. It was the immediacy of Whitefield that was controversial. So somebody could have been preaching in a church for 20 years with a kind of ho-hum effect on people's spiritual lives, and here comes this itinerant guy, comes into the neighborhood, and suddenly half the congregation are converted on the spot.
14: People were changed. Ben Franklin liked what he saw in the changes in people. He wrote in his autobiography about how he would walk down the street and you would hear in the various homes as he passed people singing psalms, that they were worshiping God in their individual homes. He recognized how people were treating one another better. There was the fruit of repentance in people's lives, which indicates that the Spirit was moving.
15: Whitefield preached up and down the colonies, all the way up and down the seaboard. Whitefield became really the first international celebrity in American history.
14: The two of them became business partners. And on that first trip to Philadelphia, they established a connection where Ben could print some of the sermons of Whitefield, that he could print the journals of George Whitefield. People were just clamoring for all this printed material. It was Whitefield mania going on there, and Ben was ready to supply it with printed material and make some money on it in the process. Ben was an expert at public relations, at publicity. George Whitefield was also pretty good at publicity, and so together they were able to put the word out wherever George was speaking. And he traveled then to the southern colonies. He took a boat up to New England and traveled through New England. He preached in every colony of the 13 American colonies at that time. He preached in every one. And there are estimates that half of the American colonists heard George Whitefield speak in person. Now, this is no radio or TV at this point. This is all people coming to a place where George Whitefield was speaking from some kind of a platform. They heard his booming voice speaking to them. Half of Americans did, and of course the other half knew who he was. He was famous. He was a star. There was not only a business partnership, but a friendship that developed between Ben Franklin and George Whitefield. They weren't best friends, but they were pretty good friends. We have about a dozen letters that passed between them over the next 30 years from that time until George passed away in 1770. But not only did they write to each other, they also wrote to friends and relatives about each other. Ben's sister and brother were very impressed that he knew the great George Whitefield, which is interesting because, he was Ben Franklin, but they were more impressed with Whitefield than they were with their own brother. I suppose that always happens. Of course, Ben was also writing about Whitefield in his newspaper all the time, and putting out editorials and sort of pro and con. There was some controversy from time to time about George's ministry. There were ups and downs in their friendship as well, and there were times when they kind of went silent, but then one or the other would write a letter. And also, George had a number of visits to America there. He'd come and spend 2 years traveling through the colonies and then go back to England for a while, and later he'd have another visit. In those letters that passed between them, George kept trying to convert Ben. Now, Ben was brought up as a Puritan. He never totally rejected that, but he sort of made up his own religion. Even from his teenage years, he was making lists of how to live a good life, what ethics somebody might require. But he wasn't really a Christian. He respected the teachings of Jesus, but this idea of giving your life to Jesus, that Ben wasn't so interested in that. And, of course, that was all that George preached. And so he was preaching to his friend, Ben, in these letters, saying, think about it, Ben. Apply your heart to what God wants for you. Open your heart to God's call to you to have this personal relationship.
0: And you've been listening to Randy Peterson tell the story of George Whitefield and Ben Franklin and this unique collaboration. We hear about Whitefield's absolute oratory prowess and how just brilliant he is at moving the masses. Thousands and thousands would appear because Ben Franklin had been, promoting Whitefield's arrival in the United States. And what he was doing, Whitefield, was moving people with the Holy Spirit on the spot to mass crowds, and they weren't used to this in churches, and delivering people on the spot, saving people. And of course, what Franklin was amazed at was the change in the people in the neighborhoods he dwelt in Philadelphia and the area. And he liked what he saw. He saw what repentance had done in people's lives. They'd become better versions of themselves. And there it was. Franklin had helped in some ways create this massive star who had, by many counts, had spoken to nearly 1 in 2 Americans on his tours across all 13 colonies. Forget about big concert tours. Forget about big promoters. The very first big concert tour and promoter, the printer and the preacher. When we come back, more of this remarkable story here on Our American Stories.
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0: And we continue with Our American Stories and the story of the printer and the preacher. Let's pick up where we last left off with author Randy Peterson.
14: When Franklin began doing science and being recognized for his great scientific achievements with lightning, you remember the kite and the string, Whitfield sent him a congratulatory letter saying, I see you're becoming famous as a scientist. That's great. But here's something that you should experiment with. Look into the new birth. And Ben stayed with the friendship, and that's what I find amazing, that he wasn't turned off by this. He respected that George was doing what George always did. There were times in that friendship when Ben stood up for George and George stood up for Ben, and that despite their religious differences, Ben had a great respect for George's ministry. And there was a backlash against George's ministry, and some were doubting whether there was really an orphanage in Georgia. And George did everything he could to prove, yes, it's there, but they were saying, oh, he's just lining his own pockets with all the money he raises and whatever. Ben wrote an important editorial in his newspaper that was then picked up by other papers as well, that George's has integrity. There really is an orphanage there, and this is all that George thinks about and works for. There's a later point when Ben was in England speaking to Parliament about the Stamp Act that Americans hated to pay taxes on paper goods. And while they did repeal the Stamp Act, they actually passed other taxes on Americans, and some of the Americans blamed Ben Franklin for that. And there was a backlash against Ben at that time in the 1760s. George wrote a letter, and this is a fascinating element of George's ministry too. He had a letter network, a letter writing network, where he could write a letter to a friend in America who would make a dozen copies and send them to a dozen friends who would make another dozen copies and send to other friends and other friends. It was social media in the 1700s that George sent a letter to his network that was passed through the American colonies saying, Ben has served his country well. The end of George's life. It was 1769 he made his last visit, his seventh voyage to America, which is quite important when you think about it took 2 to 3 months to cross the ocean each time. And so those round trips, you add them up, and that's like 3 years of George's life he spent on a ship going back and forth to America. Anyway, he makes his last trip in 1769, and he's still just in his 50s, but he is worn down. He is asthmatic, he is fatigued, he has kind of preached himself to death here, that traveling, riding a horse for an hour and getting off and preaching and then riding another hour and preaching again, preaching 4 times a day sometimes, it had caught up with him, and he was at the end of his ministry and his life. And he was in New England at the time and staying with a friend in Newburyport, Massachusetts. And as the story goes, there was a group of people outside the home pleading for Whitfield to speak to them, some final words to them, some exhortation for them. And so he did, and went to a balcony and spoke to that group. And those were the last public words that he spoke. He went to bed that night, had a fitful night, and the next afternoon passed away. There was, of course, an outpouring of grief in America and England. Charles Wesley wrote a beautiful eulogy. The young poet Phyllis Wheatley wrote a poem that is still a classic of early American literature in honor of George Whitfield.
13: Phyllis Wheatley was the most famous African-American poet, male or female, in the 18th century. And she had actually heard Whitfield preach and, it seems, responded positively to his message. She really embraced the message that he preached. And in her poem, you see these roots about the impartiality of God's love for her people. And so his message was transformative for her, not just on a personal level, but actually connected deeply to her. Phyllis Wheatley is one of those figures who links the Great Awakening message, the spiritual message of new birth, to social transformation in things like the abolition of slavery.
14: And of course, Ben Franklin put out a statement praising the integrity of George Whitfield and his zeal for God. One more story I want to tell, and it goes back to 1756, sort of the middle of this friendship between George and Ben, the middle of George's ministry in America. Ben writes a letter to George. interesting that this is Ben suggesting something to George, not George pushing something on Ben. Ben says to George, wouldn't it be great if you and I could start a colony out by the Ohio River? And that was sort of the Wild West for them at that point, right? They hadn't settled out further than that. So that in the western reaches of the colonies, what if we started a colony? Wouldn't it be great to combine the things that we each do? Your religion and my sense of industry. We could create a colony that was both religious and industrious, a community that worked together. And you think about what Ben did, and he was always finding ways for communities to work together. He started a lending library when people couldn't afford books. He started a fire company when they were worried about fires raging through the cities. He started a town watch for security. He started all sorts of ways for communities to band together and to work together for the good of all. That's what Ben would bring to that kind of colony. But of course, he recognized that George brought a spiritual element. George brought a connection with God that was equally important in starting a new colony. Now, Ben probably wasn't actually suggesting that they would do this. This wasn't a proposal. It was kind of a musing for him, a wistful thinking. Wouldn't it be great if we could do that? And that particular colony never got started. Except maybe it did. And maybe it's called the United States of America. Think about it. That these two elements, the spiritual element that George Whitefield brought and that sense of a community working together for the good of all, both of those things came together in the forming of the United States just a few decades later. Of course, Ben was involved in the Declaration of Independence, the Constitution. He was actually making those things happen in that time. But there was a deep sense of spirituality that was in America at that time, in large part thanks to the ministry of George Whitefield, who had gone throughout all of the colonies saying, you can't let a church do your believing for you. It's up to you. You can't let your faith rest in the church. You are trusting in God who loves you. Open your heart to God. It's up to you, not any other body, to do that for you.
2: Jesus said, truly, truly, I say to you, unless one is born again, he cannot see the kingdom of God.
14: It was that sense of personal responsibility that George preached throughout the colonies and that people made part of their own spiritual lives. It was a massive revival. We call it the Great Awakening now. And it really changed America in a spiritual direction. So, George Whitefield, Ben Franklin, together they form a combination that we still have today. Of a society that works, but also a society that trusts, that opens its heart to God.
0: And a terrific job on the production, editing, and storytelling by our own Greg Hengler. And a special thanks to author Randy Peterson. His book, The Printer and the Preacher, Ben Franklin, George Whitefield, and the Surprising Friendship That Invented America. And what a story he told. And what I love is that Whitefield was continually trying to convert his pal Ben, and Ben took no offense. He knew that George was being George and loved him for it. And Whitefield, well, that interesting part of his life where he essentially had created his own social media network through his letter writing. But I can only tell you, his letters must have been remarkable. Why else would people copy 10, 12, 14 copies and then send them off to their friends? But he had a way of connecting with ordinary people about spiritual life and being the life of being a Christian. 7 voyages he took to the United States. And I'm not talking flying across the pond. I mean sailing across the pond. 2 to 3 months for each trip. 3 years of his life spent on the ocean and into his 50s worn down by all this travel, he had preached himself almost literally to death. The story of the printer and the preacher here on Our American Stories. Spending time outdoors? 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
10: He says a deal will happen. I'm Lisa Lacerra, Fox News. But President Trump says he still has a big decision to make when it comes to Iran.
26: Speaking to world leaders at the United Nations General Assembly, President Trump says he has a choice between making a deal with Iran or annihilating the Islamic Republic.
27: Do I drive them into hell with no chance of survival and no hope of future greatness or generations?
26: The president is predicting a deal with Iran is possible after the upcoming midterm elections, but says he does not believe in letting problems fester. President Trump also addressed growing concerns over artificial intelligence, rejecting attempts to stifle its growth, and suggesting a better term for the technology is super intelligence, or SI.
10: Fox's Jared Halpern at the White House. The president met with Ukraine's leader Volodymyr Zelensky on the sidelines of the UN today as he looks to get Ukraine and Russia to end their war.
28: To be honest with you, it's time. A lot of people being killed, and they don't want that, but I think they both want to see the war end.
10: The State Department says Secretary of State Marco Rubio will meet with Russian Foreign Minister Sergei Lavrov in New York City tomorrow. The U.S., Denmark, and Greenland have signed an agreement that is designed to strengthen security in the Arctic and North Atlantic.
29: We will have the complete ability to do what is necessary to defend
27: the American continent, and also Europe and other places.
10: The agreement will increase the U.S. military presence in Greenland, but keep it under Danish and Greenlandic control. The U.S. military presence in Greenland has decreased significantly since the end of World War II, with only about 200 U.S. forces there. A former Utah letter carrier has pled not guilty to a felony charge of destruction or delay of mail after he was charged with throwing out more than 300 mail-in ballots. Most people in Utah vote by mail. 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
10: Republican Senator John Curtis is asking the Senate Judiciary Committee to investigate and subpoena Donald Trump Jr. after his wedding party was partially bankrolled by a Russian oligarch. Curtis wants to know if Trump Jr. used his proximity to the presidency for financial benefit. He also wants a similar investigation into Hunter Biden. California leaders mobilizing resources ahead of a rapidly strengthening El Nino.
4: California Governor Gavin Newsom proclaiming a state of emergency to prepare for what forecasters predict could be one of the strongest El Niños on record.
8: Climate-driven El Nino conditions could mean months of dangerous weather, heavy rain, strong winds, deep mountain snow, flooding, and Californians should understand this clearly.
4: Caroline Thomas Jacobs, director of the Governor's Office of Emergency Services, briefing the media.
8: Storms are among the deadliest disasters we face here in California.
4: The proclamation includes preparing the California National Guard to support emergencies and making a surplus of materials available for impacted areas when needed, including 4 million sandbags and 400,000 tons of rocks. Kristen Goodwin, Fox News.
10: Democratic attorneys general from California and New York giving blowback to a Trump administration plan to discourage the expansion of wind energy.
11: California Attorney General Rob Bonta says he's suing over the removal of an offshore project planned by Chicago-based Invenergy. Meantime, New York Attorney General Letitia James is leading 7 states in lawsuits involving the Invenergy project and another proposal with Blue Point Wind. Blue Point agreed in April to end a wind farm under development off the New York and New Jersey coast. James calls the deals, under which energy companies would receive $1.4 billion in taxpayer dollars, illegal. Trump has said his goal is to prevent any windmills from being built. Bonta says increased use of wind power will help fight climate change.
10: Fox's Tom Rigotti. I'm Lisa Lacerra. This is Fox News.
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1: The 8-8 weather watch calls for cloudy skies overnight with temperatures in the low 50s and winds out of the southeast at 10 to 20 miles an hour. Wednesday, partly sunny with high temperatures in the low 70s and southeasterly winds at 15 to 30 miles an hour. Wednesday night, a slight chance of showers and a few thunderstorms with temperatures in the upper 50s, southeast winds at 15 to 30 miles an hour. Thursday, scattered showers and thunderstorms with highs reaching the mid-60s and light southeast winds. Friday, showers and a few thunderstorms with a high temperature around 71. Friday night, scattered showers and thunderstorms with a low temperature around 59 degrees. Saturday, partly sunny with highs in the upper 70s. In the 880 Weather Center, I'm meteorologist Ray Miller. For more, check KRVN.com. Right now, it's 64.
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3: To all the things we wanted to get to. So we asked him back, and he graciously said, sure. So we're going to spend the whole hour with Sultan Megji, is the CEO of Frontier Foundry, a senior technical expert at CSIS and the Integration Chief Innovation Officer for the U.S. FDIC. He has worked in the government capacity at the U.S. Treasury, the Federal Reserve, the European Central Bank, the G7, the G20, all working as security and technology. Sultan Megji, welcome back to America at Night. Thanks for joining us.
4: Thanks for having me back.
3: You wrote this interesting story about post-quantum future with banking, and I want to get to that a little bit later on, but I want to start with asking you some follow-up questions from the last time you were on the show, because we got so much response and so many questions to what you said, and I want to start off with the data centers. Last time you were on the show, you said that they're building these data centers and there's just not the capacity you see that these data centers are needed. Explain that for a second. What exactly do you mean? You also said that you think that half of the data centers that are already on the drawing board for this year will not be built. What are you talking about?
4: Well, that's a nice big multi-part question. So I'll start with the last half of it, which is we're already seeing pullback in hyperscaler and large data center constructions for really two reasons. One is there just isn't the commercial demand on the enterprise side. Big enterprise companies, your Fortune 500s, your big banks, your healthcare systems, et cetera, don't need that kind of capacity in those kinds of technologies to get the kind of value from artificial intelligence that they want. The second is political, and it's a hometown grown issue. I think you and I were both in St. Louis last time we spoke, and there have been a number of data center projects in the suburbs of St. Louis that have been killed because the local you know, town folk just don't want it in their backyard. And between those two, we're seeing quite a big pullback. Probably the two biggest pullbacks so far in the last 6 months that I've noticed is, number one, OpenAI pulled back on their big Stargate program, which is a huge series of data centers around the world. And then Microsoft, obviously a very large technology company, has also pulled back on their capital expenditures on data center construction.
3: You said that you mentioned something about your laptop being more powerful, and so you don't need data centers. What did you mean by that?
4: Yeah, so over the last 18 months or so, a series of advancements in mathematics has evolved to the point where you can build and run on your own laptop, the same laptop you would buy at your local electronics store, an AI system as good as the fanciest things from Anthropic or OpenAI from about a year and a half ago. And we're seeing incredible advancements in those technologies on almost a daily basis. Just last week, a new open source AI system came out that you can run on your laptop, and it's just like running, you know, a large frontier model from one of the big vendors. But it has two things that are very interesting. One is obviously uses far less electricity. And the second is it's entirely private. You're not sharing your information with a big tech company that you don't have any proof that they're not going to take your data and lose it or do something that you don't want with it.
3: So there's been a number of people who say we need these data centers and we need to build them. Obviously, they're spending billions of dollars on these data centers. Some of them are so big, they are literally bigger than the

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14: The 880 Weather Watch calls for cloudy skies overnight with temperatures in the low 50s and winds out of the southeast at 10 to 20 miles an hour. Wednesday, partly sunny with high temperatures in the low 70s and southeasterly winds at 15 to 30 miles an hour. Wednesday night, a slight chance of showers and a few thunderstorms with temperatures in the upper 50s, southeast winds at 15 to 30 miles an hour. Thursday, scattered showers and thunderstorms with highs reaching the mid-60s and light southeast winds. Friday, showers and a few thunderstorms with a high temperature around 71. Friday night, scattered showers and thunderstorms with a low temperature around 59 degrees. Saturday, partly sunny with highs in the upper 70s. In the 880 Weather Center, I'm meteorologist Ray Miller. For more, check KRVN.com. Right now, it's 63.
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12: All right. Listen to this story. This is so classic 2026. So classic social media. The New York Times this morning, as I was getting ready for the show tonight, this story popped up into my sphere, if you will. The New York Times recently did a survey and found that more than 100 content creators in recent months have been paid as much as $30 per post by a progressive group to create videos talking about affordability on social media. So these fake influencers or real influencers or whoever go online every time they post about how unaffordable it is living in the United States. This undisclosed group gives them $30 per post. Similar campaigns this year that have paid ordinary people to promote a Republican candidate for mayor of Los Angeles. Also to oppose a regulatory bill to push the crypto industry. Also similar campaigns to promote people for tighter regulation on artificial intelligence. Earlier this month, the New York Times identified a nonprofit group that was offering up to $1,500 for videos on TikTok, YouTube, and Instagram that support that mail-in voting is working just fine. So everything you see on social media is fake. Everything. Not everything. But the overwhelming majority of this stuff is fake. Social media strategists centered on big payments and marquee influencers are still prevalent. Some large accounts get paid $25,000 to manipulate you on social media. But increasingly, they're finding out that they're not just going for the big boys. They're paying lesser money for the smaller ones. This is just pure and simple astroturf. This is fake outrage, faux outrage that is playing on social media. And it's happening all across the political spectrum. So everyone thinks you're getting your news from social media. You're not getting your news. You're getting paid content for people to manipulate your brains. Not just bots from China, not just bots from Iran, not just bots from Russia, but Americans getting paid to promote an agenda, though looking like it's natural. All on social media. And then what happens? The quote-unquote traditional media says, oh my goodness, it's blowing up on social media. Boy, I saw this all over my social media page today. And guess what? It gets into the general public because it's being created or bought and paid for on social media. We'll talk about it more in hour number three with Open Phones. But this social media, it is a total joke. And yet it is ruining our lives and it's destroying the fabric of America right in front of our eyes. Stay right there. Our executive director is Tom Dallek. Behind the stick tonight is Richard Good. I'm McGraw Millhaven. This is America at Night on Westwood One.
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21: Leaving the door open, I'm Lisa LaSera, Fox News. President Trump says two U.S. envoys met with Iranian leaders this afternoon for 3 hours as they try to negotiate an end to fighting after earlier threatening to annihilate Iran during his speech to the U.N. General Assembly.
22: They were the bully of the Middle East, but they're the bully no more.
21: The president says a deal with Iran is possible after the midterms, but also said he doesn't believe in letting problems fester. Also during his speech, the president said the U.S. will not slow down when it comes to artificial intelligence.
22: From this point forward, all of United States documents and hopefully the world's will be changed to use the much more accurate term super as opposed to artificial. So it's super intelligent.
21: Earlier this month, the president pushed back on requests from tech company leaders to slow down AI development and put guardrails in place. AI is expected to be front and center of the president's meeting with China's President Xi Jinping at the White House later this week. On the sidelines of the UN General Assembly, President Trump met with Ukraine's President Volodymyr Zelensky as he looks to negotiate an end to the Russia-Ukraine war. As a senior NATO commander warns, Vladimir Putin is becoming increasingly cavalier, dangerous, and risk-accepting. He spoke with the Associated Press at a security conference in Estonia. Forecasters keeping a close eye on the potential for a strong nor'easter that could impact tens of millions of people this weekend.
23: Some of this heavy surf already coming in. We could see waves up to 18 feet in the coming days as this nor'easter is developing with wind gusts up to 60 miles per hour. And what that could possibly do is knock out power to many communities up and down the I-95 corridor. Over 80 million people are going to be affected in 13 different states.
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21: This Fox News power ranking show a solid advantage for Democratic candidates heading into the midterm elections, with a note of caution about what Democrats should and should not focus on.
25: The latest Fox News power rankings conclude Democrats overall have an 11-point advantage this fall with a 7-point lead in the House. But the rankings also looked at what voters want to hear. They are 58% more likely, for example, to vote for someone who wants to tax billionaires, and 53% more likely to vote for someone who wants Medicare for all. They are also 50% less likely to vote for someone who backs Democratic Socialists of America policies, 53% less likely to vote for someone who wants to abolish ICE, and voters are less likely to support a candidate endorsed by independent Vermont Senator Bernie Sanders by a 10-point margin. Jessica Rosenthal, Fox News.
21: Former Vice President Kamala Harris in Detroit today campaigning with Democratic Senate candidate Abdul Al-Sayed, who says the visit's about Democratic unity. A former state trooper from Florida criminally charged with sending data from AI-connected cameras to friends.
26: Florida Highway Patrol says a trooper was fired and arrested for allegedly sending his friends data from flock cameras using social media apps like Snapchat. Alain Fernandez is now charged with sending that data, including photos taken by the cameras of car license tags, to at least a dozen people. Florida state investigators say the data came from restricted databases and that Fernandez was trained to know what constituted improper use of the systems. The Flock cameras have been a politically touchy subject, citing concerns over privacy and warrantless surveillance. In Miami, Eben Brown, Fox News.
21: The Greenville County, South Carolina coroner says actors Hayden Panettiere died from an accidental overdose of several drugs, including fentanyl. The 36-year-old was found unresponsive in an apartment in the city on August 16th. Greenville police say the investigation into her death is continuing. I'm Lisa LaSera. This is Fox News.
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1: The 880 Weather Watch calls for cloudy skies overnight with temperatures in the low 50s. And winds out of the southeast at 10 to 20 miles an hour. Wednesday, partly sunny with high temperatures in the low 70s and southeasterly winds at 15 to 30 miles an hour. Wednesday night, a slight chance of showers and a few

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9: Welcome back, America at Night. And tonight, have we got a World War story for you. The book is called The American School of Spies. Stephen Talty is the author. He has written a number of great books, including the books that were turned into the movie Captain Phillips and Only the Brave. Stephen, welcome to America at Night. Thanks for joining us.
10: Thanks. Great to be here.
9: The premise of the School of Spies, very similar to that movie that came out a couple years ago called The Monuments Men with George Clooney and all those other actors. But this is a completely separate story, right, from that movie?
10: It is. That was sort of England and France. This is Greece. And this is, you know, the sites we all know, the Acropolis, the famous statues, all the relics that sort of gave birth to Western civilization. They were endangered by the Nazis, who were stealing and destroying them. So some American and Greek archaeologists sort of teamed up and really saved these priceless relics for future generations.
9: It's an incredible story. How did you come across it, and what piqued your interest?
10: You know, a photo popped up in my feed. It was a black and white photo of some curators lowering this enormous statue into the ground, black and white. And I had to sort of know more about the story, and it turned out these classicists, these archaeologists at the main museum in Athens, knew that the Nazis were going to occupy the country. So they started tearing up the floor of the main museum and burying these, you know, 3,000-year-old relics, priceless, and statues that were enormous. And they buried them underneath the museum, put a fresh coat of concrete over them, and basically hid them from the Nazis and also protected them from the bombings of the Allied bombers.
9: Greece. You don't really think of Greece when it comes to World War II. So take me through a little history lesson here. How involved were the Nazis though, with Greece, and why did they gravitate towards Greece? Because of the art?
10: There were two things. I mean, strategically, it was important for them to control the Balkans. The Italians tried to invade first, and then the Wehrmacht came in, took over the country. And it was really a devastating occupation. Greece lost many more people per capita than a lot of other countries like Poland or France. It was really kind of a vicious occupation. So not only did the army want to occupy it for sort of strategic reasons, but Hitler and his lieutenants were absolutely obsessed with ancient Greek art. They saw that classical art as sort of the greatest in the world, the fount of Western civilization. And they also believed that Germans had sort of created it. They created this fantasy in their minds where ancient Greeks were actually proto-Germans. They were, people would come down north from the Germanic areas, occupied Greece, and given birth to the civilization. And this was sort of kind of a coping mechanism. I mean, when Hitler sent his archaeologists out into Germany, they came back with like beer mugs, these very modest fortifications. And Hitler, because of his narcissism, couldn't believe that this was sort of the foundation of German culture. So he stole or borrowed the idea of Greek culture and said that we did that.
9: Interesting. Okay, so what's interesting to me about this, the book is called The American School of Spies. Stephen Talty, our guest, New York Times bestselling author. In the lead-up and in the energy to defeat the Nazis, somebody somewhere was smart enough to say, we need to take some of this effort and save some of these artifacts. Take me through that whole part of the Allies' idea that we need to put some energy into saving these artifacts.
10: Well, it kind of happened by accident because William Donovan, who formed the OSS, which became the CIA, needed operatives and spies and saboteurs within Greece. And who knew that area? And that was ancient archaeologists. So he sort of tapped, these guys and these women from Harvard, Yale, other places who had been digging in Greece, who knew the culture and knew the language, and said, I want you to go to work for me and, help fight the Nazis. And so these people, many in their 20s and 30s, who knew each other, who had sort of worked together, formed this sort of like band of brothers, archaeologists, whose main brief was to go and fight the Nazis. But together they wanted to save, at the same time, these incredible artworks, these frescoes, these statues, these statuettes, and protect them from the Nazis because they knew Hitler was obsessed with them. He was going to either steal them, or if he didn't get his way, he would probably destroy them. So this was kind of like a personal effort alongside the war effort by these archaeologists. And they teamed up with Greeks who were already in place. And these people not only buried the most precious artifacts, they hid them in caves, they secreted them by the Acropolis, they asked people to open up their private homes and hide them. So this was sort of a national grassroots effort on the part of the Greeks to preserve their patrimony. They knew what was going to happen. They saw what was happening in other parts of Europe. They knew Hitler would not respect their art and their culture. So they took action and they sort of joined forces with the Americans to save this, to save these treasures.
9: So the CIA got its start with a bunch of archaeologists?
10: Well, William Donovan hired all kinds of people. He had people in, occupied Europe from one end to the other. But for Greece and Turkey specifically, yeah, these were the main people who went in. They were, people who had dug in Athens. They knew the marketplace there. They had connections. So they were sort of natural recruits for what Donovan wanted to do. And not only that, Donovan formed this sort of commando group. These were young Greek Americans who'd grown up in Chicago, New York, L.A., had been discriminated against for much of their lives. I mean, being Greek in 1930 in America was not easy. And said, I want to form this commando group. You're going to be the point of the spear. My spies, the archaeologists, are going to get the information, get the intel, tell us where to strike and where the Germans are. And you're going to go in and you're going to actually blow up the trains, kill the Nazis. And also in doing this, what they didn't really understand was a lot of the soldiers they were fighting, the Nazis, the Germans, had stolen little artifacts, statuettes that they kept with them. They wanted them as souvenirs. And so every time they sort of attacked a troop train, they were stopping antiquities from being stolen from the country. So these two sort of efforts went hand in hand.
9: Hmm. How much of this was known at the time? Obviously not much at the time, but afterwards, I mean, how much digging did you have to do to try and go find this story?
10: Well, I mean, in art circles or in archaeology circles, it's well known. The broader public knows very little of this, but I was sort of shocked by the extent of it. I mean, tens of thousands of artifacts were pilfered or destroyed or smuggled out of the country. And after the war, the Greeks sent, some of their representatives sent them to German museums. They walked through, and there were their artifacts. Their 2,000-year-old statuettes sitting in the German museum. This was sort of the spoils of war. So even today, things are being returned, but there are tens of thousands of artifacts still in German hands or in private collections that were stolen outright and have never been returned.
9: Mm. Stephen Talte, our guest. The book is called The American School of Spies, The Archaeologists Who Fought the Nazis and Saved the Treasures of Ancient Greece. What kind of spies were these archaeologists? I mean, they must have learned, they knew about archaeology, but they had to learn how to be a spy, I would think.
10: Yeah, another shocking thing. I mean, you think when you're sort of plucking this fish out of water, somebody who's in academia, someone who's, writing monographs about this specific painting or sculpture, and you turn him into a spy going to one of the most dangerous parts of the world, you're going to give him significant training. But these people really got 4 weeks at a farm in Virginia when they learned tradecraft. They learned enciphering messages. They learned how to recruit people inside the country. They learned insignia of German officers and things like that. But 4 weeks, honestly, for what they were asked to do was nothing. So these people really had to learn on their feet. Most of them were spread, outside Greece. These were the spy masters. So they were sending spies in. They couldn't go in themselves. An American face in Athens in 1942 was going to get arrested and probably executed. So they sent in some Greek Americans, and they recruited spies and sent them in fishing boats. So they were from one area of the country to the other, and these spies sort of blended in. They knew the language. They pretended to be ordinary Greeks, but they had radios secreted in factories or in private homes, and they would send out messages to the Allies saying, this ship has just arrived in the port. This division has just moved from northern Greece to southern Greece, and gave them coordinates for Allied bombers to attack them. So they were really hugely important in being the eyes and ears of the Allies within Greece.
9: How did the Greek citizens, I mean, they just heard a knock on the door and somebody came in and said, here, hide this from the Nazis? I mean, was there an underground railroad? How did all this work?
10: Yeah, there was a lot of that. I mean, a lot of the spies that went in were trained outside the country. The OSS would train them in Turkey or Greece. There were actually spy schools set up by the archaeologists, trained them in tradecraft, actually gave them more weeks than they got themselves, and sent them in. So these people had family connections in Greece. They had brothers and sisters and cousins, and they also had money to spend. The OSS sent them in with gold sovereigns sewn into their pockets or into their pants. So, Athens was a desperate place in 1943. If you had gold sovereigns, you had friends. So sometimes they bribed people. But for the most part, Greeks really love their antiques in a certain way that is hard to explain. They really believe these are the living spirits of their ancestors are within these statues. So for them, it's a deeply personal thing. And many of them just volunteered to take these into their homes or to spy on the Greeks, spy on the Germans when they were occupying the territory or when they were stealing things. It was actually one just common laborer who was boxing up artifacts that were going to be shipped back to Berlin. And he secretly kept a list of everything that was going in those boxes, passed it on to the head of the museum in the area. And they used that after the war to go and find these artifacts that were being stolen.
9: Really interesting. Stephen Talty, our guest. The book is called The American School of Spies. What's interesting about the Nazis, or bizarre about the Nazis, is their love of art and history and how they plundered it all at the same time.
10: Yeah, you know, Hitler and his lieutenants had this idea that art had been corrupted, especially by Jewish artists. So they hated modernism. They hated Picasso. They hated that period. What they looked to was ancient Greece. You know, these pure white statues, these marble statues, for them embodied strength and poise and courage. So they were, you know, they were jealous of these things. So not only were they stealing, you know, paintings off the walls from the Louvre and things like that, it was really the Greek art that they wanted to become sort of the messenger that said, you know, Germany has inherited, you know, Greek culture. We are the forebears of it, and you have to respect us. So it was kind of like, I think every emperor wants sort of historical cover for what they're doing, even dictators. So this was sort of the ancient justification for the occupation of different different places in Europe, especially Greece.
9: Yeah. What, any famous? I mean, how famous are we talking about in terms of statues and things in Greek culture and Greek art were saved?
10: Well, you might not know the names, but I think if you saw the statues, you would recognize them. These are the ones that are, when you're a tourist and you go to Greece and you go to the National Archaeological Museum in Athens, that's the place where they buried this statue underneath. You're going to find these things that you've seen reproduced in photographs. So things like Marathon Boy, bronze sculptures, but also the Acropolis. The Acropolis needed to be saved because the Italians placed an anti-aircraft battery full of guns that not only you know, chipped away at the marble that we all know today, but made the Acropolis a target for Allied bombers. So the archaeologists went to the Germans and said, listen, you know, you claim to be the protectors and the originators of Greek art, but now you're helping to destroy it. So they got the Germans to move those guns away from the Acropolis and basically save the, you know, the Parthenon that we now know that we go up to on that hill. So, you know, behind the scenes, there was a lot of negotiation. There was a lot of sort of espionage to save different pieces. And really, it was the sort of best and brightest of Greek archaeologists who were doing it.
9: The archaeologists who fought the Nazis and saved the treasures of ancient Greece, the American School of Spies. Stephen Talty is the author. We'll come back, talk more with him about this incredible story about Greek art and how these American spies saved it from the Nazis. America at Night, back in a moment.
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16: The 8-8-8 weather watch calls for cloudy skies overnight with temperatures in the low 50s and winds out of the southeast at 10 to 20 miles an hour. Wednesday, partly sunny with high temperatures in the low 70s and southeasterly winds at 15 to 30 miles an hour. Wednesday night, a slight chance of showers and a few thunderstorms with temperatures in the upper 50s, southeast winds at 15 to 30 miles an hour. Thursday, scattered showers and thunderstorms with highs reaching the mid-60s and light southeast winds. Friday, showers and a few thunderstorms with a high temperature around 71. Friday night, scattered showers and thunderstorms with a low temperature around 59 degrees. Saturday, partly sunny with highs in the upper 70s. In the 880 Weather Center, I'm meteorologist Ray Miller. For more, check KRVN.com. Right now, it's 63.
8: Weather. The Great Plains depends on 880 KRVN Lexington.
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11: All right, we are, what are we doing here? Lots of text messages to get to here. My voice is holding out. By the way, next hour we'll have open phones. And if you ever want to talk and not be cut off, tonight might be a good time to call because I'm going to try and save my voice. I'm going to try and make it through the week, baby. I've got I got my drugs. I got my medication. Talk to the doctor. It's a common cold, but, you know, it's one of these things that it's just headaches and sore throats and just general malaise, if you will. Let's go to the text line. Text your comments to 1-844-2-McGraw, 1-844-262-4729. The text messaging. This is from Mercer, Pennsylvania. Donald Trump is providing that he is a master of deflection. When is the last time you heard him mention the Epstein files? Here's another one. Hey, McGraw, I listen to your podcast every day, wasting 2 hours of my time. I think I'm addicted. How much are you going to pay me? Ha! Heading home from the Cardinals-Pirates game, listening to last night's podcast regarding Dave from Texas. Trump established a board of peace for Gaza with himself as chairman for life. Numerous countries were invited to join the board for $1 billion buy-in, and they would build a Gazan Riviera. Yeah, I don't know. Is that exactly how that story came down? I don't remember that. Interesting topic tonight, McGraw. My brother was involved in energy and AI. He strongly believes we're overbuilding data centers. But why don't these supposedly smart people at companies like Microsoft stop spending? Shouldn't they know better? Well, it sounds like they're beginning to start to think about that. If you heard our first hour's guest, Sultan Meghy, he's saying that he was in New York with a bunch of hedge fund guys, and they're starting to ask the question, hey, wait a minute. When are we ever going to see our money again? So I think it's, I don't know. That's what this guy in the room saying, so we'll see. But it's an interesting conversation. Last night you talked about, this is from Wisconsin. Last night you talked about Lindsey Nelson and other broadcasters. Being from St. Louis, you used to have some good stories about Harry Caray from his days with the Cardinals and then in Chicago. You could probably find some humor stories about Bob Uecker from his days broadcasting in Milwaukee and his brief playing days in St. Louis. Bob Uecker and Caray were terribly colorful and entertaining. You know, it's a shame that we don't have announcers like that anymore. And this is no disrespect to the current crop of professional broadcasters because I could never do it. I just couldn't. I don't have that skill. But you don't have those. You don't have the Harry Carries of the world. You don't have the Lindsey Nelsons of the world, the Ralph Kiners of the world. They're much more official-sounding broadcasters. They throw stats at you 100 different times, but they don't tell you the stories. I like a good story in between pitches. Stay right there. We'll do open phones next hour. Our executive director is Tom DeLack tonight. The man behind the stick is Richard Good. I'm McGraw Millhaven. And this is America at Night on Westwood One.
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16: I'm Sue Guzman, Fox News. President Trump delivering his speech before the United Nations General Assembly today and reiterating his threat against Iran. Fox Business Network's Edward Lawrence.
17: He talked about Iran, his successes. He talked about the U.S. economy. He also talked about renaming artificial intelligence. The president says he's open to a deal, but is contemplating total annihilation for the Iranian leaders. Before it comes to that, here's the pitch.
18: I call on all nations to join us in enforcing the complete economic isolation of Iran until they stop their attacks on commercial shipping, relinquish their nuclear ambitions, and cease their support of terror.
17: Now, the chokehold on the Strait of Hormuz pushed up oil prices, which increased gas prices.
16: China's ramping up its production of electric cars, and that is shaking up the global auto industry. Fox's Steve Harrigan reports from Beijing, China.
19: Every 78 seconds, a new Chinese EV rolls off the assembly line. Machines made by machines. Some production lines are 100% automated. The cheapest models sell here for the equivalent of $10,000. The next step up, even with 40% European tariffs, goes for $25,000, one-third cheaper than comparable European models. Consumer satisfaction appears to be high in countries like the UK, which has seen double-digit growth in Chinese EV sales in the past year. Chinese electric vehicles are connected. That means they collect and transmit data back to China. President Trump signaled he may be open to the construction of Chinese car plants on U.S. territory.
16: World leaders today painting differing views of the future of AI at the UN. Some calling it killer robots, others superintelligence. Secretary General Antonio Guterres warned of the potential dangers and called for more oversight. 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
16: Officials have ruled the sudden death of actor Hayden Panettiere accidental after she consumed a mix of prescription and illicit drugs. Fox's Jonathan Hunt has the details.
21: She had taken a mixture that included the frequently deadly fentanyl, as well as the anti-anxiety drug alprazolam, better known as Xanax, methocarbamol, which is a muscle relaxant, and quetiapine, which is an antipsychotic drug used to treat bipolar disorder and depression. Panettiere, who was 36, died on August 16th in Greenville, South Carolina. Emergency responders arrived at an apartment there, found her in cardiac arrest, and were unable to resuscitate her. She had traveled to South Carolina from Los Angeles just the day before and was in Greenville with her on-and-off boyfriend Brian Hickerson when she died. According to a police report, Hickerson showed officers a bag of medications he said Panettiere had been taking.
16: Panettiere had been open about her struggles with drug use, saying they began when she started her acting career as a child. She died less than a week before what would have been her 37th birthday. Former Vice President Kamala Harris is backing Michigan Democratic Senate candidate Abdul El-Sayed as he tries to shore up support among blacks voters. Fox's Mike Tobin reports from Detroit.
0: Harris back in campaign mode, arriving at a black-led Detroit midwife center for a roundtable discussion about black maternal health. The sub-agenda was politics and generating support for Michigan's Democratic Senate nominee Abdul El-Sayed, who did poorly with black voters in his surprise primary victory.
1: Because on this subject, I know he will be a champion. And I have a right to say that.
0: His Republican opponent, Mike Rogers, released a statement reading, "Desperate times call for desperate measures. And Abdul is so desperate that he's parachuting Kamala Harris into Michigan to save his flailing campaign."
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23: The 8-8-8 Weather Watch calls for cloudy skies overnight with temperatures in the low 50s and winds out of the southeast at 10 to 20 miles an hour. Wednesday, partly sunny with high temperatures in the low 70s and southeasterly winds at 15 to 30 miles an hour. Wednesday night, a slight chance of showers and a few thunderstorms with temperatures in the upper 50s, southeast winds at 15 to 30 miles an hour. Thursday, scattered showers and thunderstorms with highs reaching the mid-60s and light southeast winds. Friday, showers and a few thunderstorms with a high temperature around 71. Friday night, scattered showers and thunderstorms with a low temperature around 59 degrees. Saturday, partly sunny with highs in the upper 70s. In the 880 Weather Center, I'm meteorologist Ray Miller. For more, check KRVN.com. Right now, it's 63.
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2: The 880 Weather Watch for South Central Nebraska and North Central Kansas calls for some cloudiness around the region overnight, especially in Nebraska, where a few showers are also possible. Temperatures mainly holding steady across the region. Wednesday, cloudiness can linger in parts of Nebraska early. Lots of sunshine for just about everybody by afternoon. Highs range from the low 70s in Nebraska to some low to mid 80s in parts of North Central Kansas. And then Wednesday night, clouds will be back on the increase. Chance for showers and storms developing or building into the region, mainly after midnight in Kansas. And those fall to the upper 50s to low 60s in most areas. From the 880 Weather Center, I'm Phil Jensko. For more, check KRVN.com. Right now, it's 63.
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0: This is Lee Habib, and this is Our American Stories, the show where America is the star and the American people. And we love your stories. Send them to OurAmericanStories.com. They're some of our favorites. Our next story comes to us from a man who's simply known as the History Guy. His videos are watched by hundreds of thousands of people of all ages on YouTube. The History Guy is also a regular contributor for us here at Our American Stories. Today, the History Guy remembers the Birkenhead disaster and explains where the protocol, women and children first, was first used.
1: Hopefully you've never been in a shipwreck before, but if you did, you know the first rule of loading the lifeboats, women and children first. But did you ever wonder where this protocol came from?

the history guy, and so today we're going to talk about an extraordinary story of bravery in the face of horrible circumstances in the Birkenhead disaster of 1852. The Birkenhead was an iron-hulled, steam-driven, paddle-wheeled troop ship of the British Army. Launched in 1845, she was a modern vessel, larger, more comfortable, and faster than the typical wooden sail-powered troop ships of her time. She had a top speed of 10 knots, able to make the trip from Britain to the Cape in just 37 days. She was safe, too. Her iron hull included 12 airtight compartments separated by strong bulkheads. 210 feet long with a 37-foot beam, she had a crew complement of 125 and room for more than 500 passengers. In January of 1852, the Birkenhead left Portsmouth with troops from 10 different regiments on board, headed for South Africa, where the troops were desperately needed as reinforcements in one of the many South Africa border wars. She had several women and children on board, families of the officers. On the trip, three babies were born. She sailed through a strong Atlantic winter storm, and yet her passage was the fastest of any troop ship to date, the urgency of getting reinforcements to the frontier. On February 23rd, she left Simonstown at about 6 p.m., headed for Algora Bay and Port Elizabeth, around the Cape. She had some 643 men, women, and children on board. She was in a hurry, so she hugged the coast and steamed at full speed. In calm seas and clear skies, she was making 8.5 knots. Shortly before 2 a.m., the Birkenhead struck a submerged rock, oft aptly named Danger Point, near Gansby, South Africa. Ironically, the barely submerged rock was easily visible in rough seas, but not readily apparent in calm conditions. Ensign G.A. Lucas of the 74th Foot, just 20 years old at the time, later wrote, "I was awakened by three distinct shocks. I stood up. Immediately it struck me that we were stuck on a rock. There was a gash in the hull. Seawater rushed in. At least 100 soldiers were immediately drowned, trapped, sleeping in their bunks." Ship Captain Robert Salmon rushed on deck, shouting orders in a clear and firm voice. He ordered the lifeboats on the quarterdeck lowered. The women and children were placed in the ship's cutter, a small boat. Distress rockets were fired, but there were no vessels nearby to see. 60 men were detailed to go below and operate the chain pumps to pump water out of the hull, and 60 more were meant to man the tackle on the two large lifeboats, each able to carry 150 people. But when they pulled on the tackle to lift the lifeboats, the ropes broke. The equipment hadn't been maintained, the ropes were rotten, and the 150-person boats were so heavy they could not be lifted on their own. Because of the tilt, several other lifeboats couldn't be lowered, and the Birkenhead only had three operable lifeboats, the cutter and two other small boats. Not nearly enough for everyone on board. The ranking officer on board, Lieutenant Colonel Seaton of the 74th Foot, arranged the remaining soldiers to stand in ranks on the poop deck, using their weight to lift the bow of the ship. In the pitch-black emergency, the men maintained their discipline. Captain Salmon ordered the engines in reverse, thinking he could pull off the rocks. It was a mistake. She struck again on the stern and tore another gash. It flooded the engine room and killed the boilers. The men sent below to man the pumps were instantly drowned. As the ship broke in half, Salmon ordered the horses thrown overboard in the hopes that they could swim for shore. 8 of the 9 made it. Then Salmon gave a final order. All the men who could swim should jump off and swim for the lifeboats. But that's where the story takes its extraordinary turn. Colonel Seaton realized that all the men swimming were way too much for the small lifeboats at sea, and so he shouted to his men, "The cutter, with the women and children, it will be swamped. I implore you not to do this thing. I ask that you stand fast." And so they did. They stood bravely at attention as the ship broke up around them in what became known as the Birkenhead Drill. One of the few officers to survive the disaster, Captain Edward Wright of the 91st Regiment, wrote of that moment, "Everyone did as was directed, and there was not a murmur or cry among them. All received their orders and carried them out as if they were embarking, instead of going to the bottom." Poet Rudyard Kipling immortalized the moment in his poem, Soldier and Sailor 2. "But to stand and hold still to the Birkenhead drill is a damned tough bullet to chew. But they did it, the jollies, Her Majesty's jollies, Soldier and Sailor 2. The Birkenhead sunk within 25 minutes of striking the first rock. Many were sucked down with the ship, and many more were horribly taken by

0: Great White Sharks, which are prolific off of Danger Point. The next day, the schooner Lioness discovered the cutter with the women and children and rescued everyone who had been in the lifeboats. They returned to the scene of the wreck and found 40 more survivors still clinging to the wreckage. About another 100 had managed to make it to shore. Out of 638 on the Birkenhead, 193 survived, including all of the women and children. The conduct of the soldiers aboard the Birkenhead became known as a model for discipline and self-sacrifice. It so impressed the Emperor of Prussia, Frederick William IV, that he had an account of the conduct aboard the Birkenhead read out to every regiment in his army. There are several monuments to the victims of the Birkenhead, both in England and in South Africa, and the people of Gansby, South Africa, still hold a memorial every year. A memorial to remember people who deserve to be remembered because of their sacrifice for others.
1: And a terrific job, as always, by our own Greg Hengler on the production and editing. And a special thanks, as always, to the History Guy, the story of where the protocol women and children first was first used here on Our American Stories. 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
1: we return to Our American Stories, and we love telling stories about American innovation on this show, especially stories about medical innovation, how we got from bloodletting to blood transfusions and beyond. Up next, the story of the flu. You've had it, I've had it, we've all had it. But how did we go from influenza being a potential death sentence we knew nothing about to a day or two on the sofa? Here to tell that story is ER doctor Dr. Jeremy Brown. Dr. Brown is also the author of Influenza, the 100-year hunt to cure the deadliest disease in history. We'd like to thank the U.S. National Archives for allowing us to access this audio from Dr. Brown's lecture in 2019. Let's get into the story.
8: More people were killed in the influenza virus than in the wars. 50 to 100 million people worldwide. Here in the United States, 675,000 deaths, civilian deaths. And of the 116,000 combat casualties killed in World War I, over half actually died from disease. The majority of that was influenza. It's a sobering thought to think that if you take those statistics and multiply them out by the current population of the United States, those 675,000 deaths would turn out to be about 3 million deaths in today's numbers. The 1918 Great Flu epidemic caused such a large loss of life that it dropped the average life expectancy in the US by 12 years. 12 years, 120 times greater than what we have seen with the current opioid crisis. So put that into perspective and think what that would be like to live through such a thing. So this is the Washington Post from Saturday, September 14th, 1918. It's not the front page. And it tells us that the Spanish influenza was spreading across the U.S. It wasn't really reported yet in the papers in large numbers, but it had begun to spread across the U.S. Now, the following day, the Washington Post reported that 90 people had died of influenza in Boston and that the malady seemed to have been sweeping from east to west. It was actually probably started somewhere in the Midwest, but the malady was already sort of ramping up, and the very next day they reported that 90 people in Boston had died. These were deaths amongst soldiers and sailors. The plague builds momentum, more and more people die, and by October the 2nd, on the front page of the Washington Post, we were told that the work hours have changed, that the federal day has been staggered to check the influenza spread. The idea was that if we could stop people from mingling, although we didn't know that it was a virus that was causing this, we did understand somehow that keeping away from people was probably a good idea. So theaters were closed down in some places. Restaurants were either closed or staggered. Stores had staggered hours. By October 13th, 1918, the Washington Post reported that the price of coffins had skyrocketed and that this was an example of people taking advantage of a terrible situation. In fact, they write, the Coffin Trust is holding the people of this city of Washington, holding the people of this city by the throat and extorting from them outrageous prices for coffins and disposal of the dead. By December the 8th of 1918, the Washington Post had thought that we were coming to an end, and it put this little snippet that said that Spanish influenza is more deadly than war, and that is indeed the case. We know that. The treatments were not terribly effective. They included mercury, tree bark, inhaling factory gases. Yes, that actually happened. People were reported in the south of England to be taking their families and their children to local gas works, actually munition factories, where the toxic fumes were thought to somehow reduce the likelihood of getting influenza. Actually, this turns out not to be as crazy as it sounds, because many of these gas works actually contain chlorine. Chlorine gas was used during the war. And we know that chlorine is a great antiseptic. It kills everything, including people. So very likely the chlorine, in fact, and some work that was done showed that factory workers in these places had influenza at slightly lower rates than other people, probably because, yes, they were inhaling little bits of chlorine and the whole atmosphere was bathed in the chlorine gas, and that probably reduced the amount of free virus floating around. So it wasn't a completely crazy thing to take your children to inhale factory gases. There were some upsides of treatment back then. Whiskey was extremely popular, as was champagne. Enemas were used Enemas actually were used to treat everything. Back then, there was really very little you could do. So an enema was thought to be clean everything out. So enemas were quite popular. And one of the most remarkable things is bloodletting. Now, bloodletting is the process by which blood is removed from the body. And the thought is that with that removal of the blood, you are taking out the bad humor, the bad thing that is in the blood causing the disease. It dates back to at least the 5th century BC, and George Washington was probably killed by bloodletting. As he lay dying from a throat infection, his senior doctors suggested that we let blood. Now, the junior people were less into this idea, and there was a little bit of resistance from them, but no, as usual, the senior people won, and blood was taken from George Washington as he lay dying on his bed. And he passed out, or entered a swoon, and it was called then. And within a few hours, he was dead. The doctors then tried to think about reanimating George Washington by using, and I'm not making this up, sheep's blood. At that time, though, fortunately, good sense prevailed, and they decided enough is enough with the bloodletting and the sheep's blood, and they let him rest in peace. But what is remarkable to me is that bloodletting was used in the great flu epidemic of 1918, and not just by what we might call quacks today, but this was prescribed by mainstream physicians. There's a report in The Lancet, one of the leading medical journals in the world, one of the leading medical journals in the United Kingdom. And if you think about it, the name The Lancet is named after the device, the little hollow tube that you would take blood from. So leading medical journal today is called The Lancet to remind us of bloodletting. And the report mentions that in 1916, that's 2 years before this great flu pandemic, there was another epidemic, in some of the military camps in Great Britain, and the doctors had tried everything, including, they said, including bloodletting. So it was 1916 now. This is the lifetime of my own grandfather. In 1916, physicians were trying bloodletting on these poor patients, and of course, it didn't work. But the physician said, it didn't work, but we think that it didn't work because we tried it too late. And had we tried bloodletting a little bit sooner in the clinical care of these soldiers, that maybe it worked. And then there were reports in 1918, the height of the epidemic, of bloodletting. And in fact, the reports were that, yes, sometimes bloodletting works for influenza. So you can see, if it wasn't the enemas that got you, the bloodletting might get you. And it was a nasty array of medicines that we had to try and treat this. Everyone was prescribed enemas. And one of my favorite discoveries was from a published paper from, I think, the grandchildren of a patient who had influenza, not in 1918, but in 1936. Almost 2 decades after the great influenza pandemic, the family had preserved the nursing records of grandfather, found them in the attic, and actually published them. And I'm going to read a little bit, a passage that describes what this person went through. So, over a period of 3 weeks, he was treated with a punishing battery of balms, mustard plaster, a home remedy rubbed on the skin, aspirin for fevers, codeine for cough, phenolphthalein, a cancer-causing laxative, cough medicine, camphorated oil, 7 enemas, 7, rectal tubes, don't ask, milk of magnesia, another laxative, God help him, urotropine, a bladder antiseptic, and tincture of benzoin. These were all administered to this patient in 1936, and actually, in the paper that was published, you can see the arrows along the timeline where all these various things were given. The patient received at least 5 prescribed doses of whiskey, so there is at least that, and 14 doses of castor oil. Actually, his 7 enemas may have been medically necessary, because he was given at least 39 doses of codeine, which suppresses coughing, but also causes constipation. So, that's what life was like when you had influenza 100 years ago or so.
1: And if you're cringing, we're cringing listening. Enemas were de rigueur, bloodletting was just what you did. When we come back, the influenza of 1918, the great flu. The story continues here on Our American Stories. 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
14: Weather watch for South Central Nebraska and North Central Kansas calls for some cloudiness around the region overnight, especially in Nebraska, where a few showers are also possible. Temperatures mainly holding steady across the region. Wednesday, cloudiness can linger in parts of Nebraska early. Lots of sunshine for just about everybody by afternoon. Highs range from the low 70s in Nebraska to some low to mid 80s in parts of North Central Kansas. And then Wednesday night, clouds will be back on the increase. Chance for showers and storms developing or building into the region, mainly after midnight in Kansas. And those fall to the upper 50s to low 60s in most areas. From the 880 Weather Center, I'm Phil Jensko. For more, check KRVN.com.
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6: 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The Great Plains depends on 880 KRVN Lexington.
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1: And we return to Our American Stories, and with Dr. Jeremy Brown's lecture at the U.S. National Archives back in 2019 about influenza, the flu. In 1918, we knew nothing about the flu, what caused it, or how to cure it, or how to effectively alleviate the disease at all. Countless died, 675,000 in America alone, the equivalent of 3 million today. Let's pick up where we last left off.
8: What about today? How do we do today? Well, for the vast majority of us, influenza is a little bit of an inconvenience. It's not life-threatening, and it's something that we generally deal with at home. Our friends or our family come round, give us some hot soup. We have a couple of days in bed, and usually that's it. But of course, some of us end up in the emergency department. And over my time as an emergency physician, I got to treat many, many, possibly hundreds, who knows, maybe thousands of patients with influenza over the many years. And there we have things that we didn't have 100 years ago, right? We have an emergency department, blood tests that can tell us what's happening, x-rays so that we can actually get a real good look at the lungs and see if there's any evidence of secondary pneumonia or even primary pneumonia. We can give people intravenous fluids. And of course, we have antibiotics today. Now, let's be very clear. Antibiotics should not be given to patients with influenza. They do not work. We all know this, even though they're prescribed unnecessarily often, even today. They don't work. But they do work to help treat the secondary infections, the pneumonias, the bacterial pneumonias that come as a result of the primary viral influenza. And we have those antibiotics today. It's a remarkable thing that today we believe that the majority of deaths that occurred in the great flu epidemic were caused by secondary pneumonias that we would be able to treat today. So that's good news. Enemas, bloodletting, whiskey. 100 years ago, today, the emergency department will stay at home. And of course, connected to the emergency department is the intensive care unit. I mean, that's the miracle of modern medicine today that clearly was not around 100 years ago. So, the treatment. Let's now think about the cause of influenza. What do we know about the cause today, and what did they know 100 years ago? So, I think in many respects, this is the most frightening aspect of the great influenza pandemic, that they just didn't know what it was caused by. Now, there were some suggestions. Among those suggestions included the conjunction of Jupiter and Saturn, in fact, the conjunction of the planets. In fact, that's where we get the name influenza from. It's from the Italian influenza, meaning influence. And the earliest thoughts were, in the 1600s, were that this disease, and it was an entity that you could identify, this disease was caused by something up in the stars. So there was this theory going around, and we still have this buried in our history when we refer to influenza today. So perhaps conjunction of Jupiter and Saturn, rotting animal carcasses were thought to be one possible explanation. Earthquakes and volcanic eruptions, effluvia, love that word, effluvia discharged into the air from the bowels of the earth. People really didn't know what it was. In fact, at a meeting that occurred in Chicago of public health officials early in the influenza epidemic of 1918, one public health official said the following: "We may as well admit it and call it germ X." "We have no idea," said the leading public health officials. "We don't know what causes it and where we are." Now, an example of a cause that was really not a cause was a discovery in 1892 in Berlin by a microbiologist, and they found a bacterium on the lung samples of people who had died from the flu. And they said, aha, this must be the cause of the flu, because it's everywhere, right? And they called this bacterium, they called it Bacillus influenza, the influenza bacillus. The problem was that it was not the cause of the disease. It was a secondary pathogen that was found. It was a secondary bacteria. And that thought that they found the bacteria, and it turned out not to be correct, that happened several, you know, in several different instances in the history of flu. The bacillus was later changed its name. It was called not bacillus influenza, but Haemophilus influenza. And some of you may have heard of Haemophilus influenza. It's a nasty bug. But for many years, I had no idea as a physician, why am I looking or treating this person with what we call H-flu? This has nothing to do with the flu. Well, it turns out that 100 years ago, it was thought to have been the cause of the flu, and it was inappropriately named. One of the historians, Alfred Crosby, one of the historians of the Great Flu, called this discovery of Bacillus influenza an authoritative sign pointing in the wrong direction. So, yeah, that was Bacillus influenza, secondary pathogen. Now, in 1889, there had been a small epidemic, but still a severe one in Great Britain, and it was so severe that actually Parliament commissioned a report on the epidemic, and this was reported in 1889 by Henry Parsons. Henry Parsons, and he was a very, very smart person, and we'll see why. He spoke about various theories that may have caused this 1889 epidemic. One of the theories at the time, and I'm not making this up, was tainted Russian oats. The suggestion was that the Russians were bringing their disease from the East through Europe in these tainted Russian oats. Now, every society actually blamed the outsider for this, but it strikes me as kind of weird that today, when we're still blaming the Russians for pretty much everything, back in the Great Flu epidemic and earlier, perhaps the Russians were behind it as well. But Parsons, as I said, was smarter than that, and he dug a little deeper. So he suggested, he said, well, it could be the weather. Perhaps there's something floating around in the air, and that is, of course, partially true. There is something in the air, although it's person-to-person contact more. And he suggested that maybe it's a non-living particulate matter, which is actually a remarkably accurate description, isn't it, of what a virus turned out to be, a non-living particulate matter. So it was a little prescient there in describing the possible cause of the flu. So it was could be Russian-tainted oats. It could be a poison in midair. Then he suggested, well, what if it's a person-to-person contact? It's not spread by oats or volcanoes or stuff in the air, but one person gives it to another. And here, I think, Henry Parsons really showed the right way for us to think about things. He said, let's get some data if it's person-to-person contact. So what he did was he looked at the illness rates on the British railway system. And he compared the rates of the engineers who were feeding the steam engines, the coal, who worked outside but far away from people. And he compared those influenza rates, how many people reported sick from that group of workers, he compared those to the rates of influenza among the clerks inside who were selling the tickets. And of course, they are inside, so they're not exposed to the outside, but they're in constant contact with people. And he simply compared the two, and he found that, of course, it was the clerks who had an increased rate of influenza illness because they were in contact with people, and the railway engineers driving the train, standing outside, feeding the coal into that big steam engine, their rates of flu were really much lower than the clerks, even though they were outside exposed to the effluvia and who knows what from volcanoes. And from here, he suggested that really, it's really probably nothing to do with the atmosphere, but it's more to do with person-to-person contact. So from a simple look at some records, this guy Parsons figured out that probably we're onto something in the person-to-person sphere. And then he said the following. He also suggested that perhaps animals have something to do with it. And here he was really on the money. He suggested that perhaps birds or horses or dogs had something to do with the spread. And he goes into this in some detail in his report. And of course, we know today that birds are intimately related to the spread of influenza and new strains. So back in 1889, Henry Parsons, I think, was really onto something when he discussed the possibility that birds were involved.
1: A man ahead of his time, Henry Parsons. When we come back, more of the story of the influenza, the flu, here on Our American Stories.
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1: And we return to Our American Stories and the final portion of our story featuring Dr. Jeremy Brown from a lecture at the U.S. National Archives back in 2019 about influenza or the flu. Let's pick up where we last left off.
8: Now, today, of course, we know what causes influenza. There is no doubt. It's a viral particle, many, many times smaller than a bacterium. We're able to take photomicrographs of this when the electron microscope was developed and able to be used around 1839. In fact, scientists today know that the genetic code of the influenza virus, how its eight viral genes work together, what its viral coat looks like, the proteins on that viral coat, what those proteins do, and how they make us sick. And so the degree of advances, I think, from this suggestion that it's something in oats to something that we can see and identify and know a lot about is really, I think, a remarkable example of the progression of science. Now we can identify the viral particle down to its genetic makeup, its genetic construction. So in that respect, I think we've come a long way in understanding the cause of the disease. Which brings us to the last part now, which is the way that we've changed in terms of prevention. So there were attempts to produce early vaccines to influenza. Now, Louis Pasteur, back in the 1880s, had, of course, developed his own set of vaccines, most famously to rabies. And that doesn't necessarily mean that he knew what the virus was, but he had a suggestion that it was something that was in the nervous tissue, and he managed to propagate nervous tissue and take samples and make them weaker and weaker and weaker until he figured out that what he had now was a weakened thing he called a virus, and that's how he produced his rabies vaccine. So we know that people were producing vaccines back then. But, of course, what they were using were bacteria that were secondary pathogens and not the primary pathogen, which was influenza. So, for instance, in early 1919, Edward Rosenau from the Mayo Clinic isolated five different kinds of bacteria from patients, and he mixed them all together, and he managed to inoculate over 100,000 people with his vaccine. We're not sure what the clinical outcomes were. The records aren't great, but he certainly tried. Now, in Boston, at the Tufts Medical College, Dr. Timothy Leary made a vaccine. Now, he made a blended vaccine using the strains from the Chelsea Naval Hospital, a nurse's nose from the Kearney Hospital, and the infected wards of Camp Devens, not far from Boston. And he made a concoction and gave them to people. And actually, his vaccine ended up being sent to San Francisco, where 18,000 people were inoculated with his vaccine. So that's Dr. Timothy Leary. And in case you're wondering, yes, the answer is it is the same Dr. Timothy Leary. In fact, this is the uncle of the famous Dr. Timothy Leary in Boston, he who wanted us to turn on, tune in, and drop out. It's his uncle who created this attempt at a vaccine 100 years ago. So that's attempts at vaccines back then. What do we do today? What do we have today? Well, we do have vaccines against the flu, but it's really not a very good vaccine. I mean, if you think about it, right? Mumps, measles, rubella, polio, you get them once or twice as a kid and you're done, right? You're done. You're finished. That's it. You're good to go. You won't get the disease ever. But in terms of flu, we're told that we need to get it every year, a new flu shot. I just had it last year and the year before. We're dealing with a vaccine that is really not on the same level of effectiveness as these others. In fact, in a good year, with the wind blowing in the right direction, the flu vaccine is about 50 to 60% effective at best. At best. So why is this? Right? Why is this flu vaccine so hard to create? And the answer is that we have this hollow ball that contains the eight genes of the flu virus, and it makes these proteins on the surface, and it's against those proteins that the vaccine is created. The problem is that flu is such a good disguiser, a master of disguise, that it changes the makeup of those surface proteins very, very quickly. And it mutates from one kind to another. So that when we think we've figured out what kind of flu is going to be around with species A, well, it turns out that species A then sort of mutates and the vaccine is no longer effective against species A. Oh, and by the way, we didn't realize that species B and C were actually going to be the ones, so we didn't include those in the vaccine, and therefore you weren't vaccinated against those. Which is the reason, incidentally, the reason that some of us get the flu vaccine and we end up with the flu, right? It's not because the vaccine didn't work against that particular strain, but because there were either other strains that we weren't vaccinated against, or because the original strain changed its its surface structure just that bit so that it was like changing an overcoat from a brown overcoat to a black overcoat, and the immune system didn't recognize it. And that's what's going on with the flu vaccine. It stays one step ahead of us all the time. And this is a similar story with HIV, right? The promise of an HIV vaccine was we'd have it within a year or two, we were told in 1980. Still not there. These viruses are very clever at changing their surface and at hiding from the immune system. And so we still don't have a good influenza vaccine. The way we make the vaccine, incidentally, is we have about 120 or so laboratories across the world. They look at samples that are sent to their lab and try and figure out exactly the kind of flu species that is prevalent. We look at Australia and what they had in their most recent influenza outbreak, because it's their, you know, in their winter is our summer, and we try and figure that out. And incidentally, they do the same for us. So it's that they look at see what happened in the northern hemisphere and adjust themselves for the oncoming flu season in the summer. And then doctors make the best educated guess they can. And they say, well, based on the evidence that we have, the most likely species are going to be this and this and this, and we're going to make the vaccine. And to this day, the majority of much of the vaccine is produced using eggs. The vaccine is very hard to grow, so it's actually grown on eggs, which is the same thing that was used a century ago. And so in many respects, we're really at the beginning of the fight here against influenza by preventing it and creating a vaccine. Now, while that is all true and it's not a very effective vaccine, we must remember that in certain groups, in certain age groups, it's extremely important to get the vaccine, the high-risk people, right? So those are children, the elderly, those with immune-compromised conditions, people who've been taking steroids or may have undergone chemotherapy, pregnant women. Extremely important for pregnant women to get the influenza vaccine. For some reason, they're at a slightly more, they're at an increased risk of complications from influenza. And so those are some of the high-risk groups that should certainly be vaccinated. There's no question there. In terms of everybody else, the data out there is harder to really find an effect on the flu. In fact, for instance, in the United Kingdom, those high-risk groups are targeted, and everybody else can sort of, well, if you want one, you can get one, go talk to your primary care doctor, but there's no campaign, right? Here in the US, we have a campaign. The CDC says everybody over the age of 6 months should get vaccinated, period. That is the advice that we're given here in the United States. It's just worth pointing out that this is not the advice that is given overseas, and we can talk about why that might be another time. But it's an important difference, I think, in the way we think about the flu. So, for high-risk groups, it's very important. For healthy, otherwise healthy adults, the evidence is that an influenza vaccine doesn't really do a whole lot. We're still not there yet. If we look at where we were 100 years ago and where we are today, the treatments are very different, thankfully, but we still lack real good treatments for influenza. We understand the virus in a remarkable and deep and profound way, in a way that was unimaginable a century ago. So my hope then, looking forward, is that we really will be able to see influenza as not just a story of the past, but as a disease of the past, in the way that we think about smallpox. As a disease of the past, a disease that was eradicated. Thank you for your time.
1: And a terrific job on the production, editing, and storytelling by our own Monty Montgomery. And a special thanks to the U.S. National Archives for allowing us to access this audio from Dr. Jeremy Brown's lecture there in 2019. Dr. Jeremy Brown is the author of Influenza, The 100-Year Hunt to Cure the Deadliest Disease in History. My goodness. That stat he used early on in the storytelling, that in 1918, because of the massive casualties in the United States, the equivalent of 3 million today, life expectancy in the United States dropped 12 years in 1 year. And we still don't know enough about influenza and how to cure it, but we know a lot more than we used to, from thinking it came from oats to knowing deep and particular things about this disease and knowing its genetic makeup, even down to the nature of the viral particles it consists of. The flu, though, is complex, we learn, and it's ever changing and morphing like AIDS itself. These two are tough to just get. They morph, they change, they hide. The story of the flu, the story of so much more, where technology and scientific and medical innovation was, where it is, where it needs to go, here on Our American Stories. 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
7: Leaving the door open, I'm Sue Guzman, Fox News. President Trump addressing the UN General Assembly Tuesday, saying he has a big decision to make about Iran in the days ahead.
9: Arguing the United States offered Iran multiple opportunities to abandon its nuclear program.
10: Yet even after we agreed to a ceasefire for nuclear discussions, Iran promptly violated it with brazen acts of terrorism against civilian ships from other countries.
9: The president faces significant criticism abroad and in the U.S. for that decision. President Trump also told the U.N. General Assembly that he has a big decision to make: strike a deal with Iran to rebuild it or annihilate it. He also revealed U.S. officials, including envoys Steve Witkoff and Jared Kushner, met with the Iranian delegation for 3 hours. He says the talks were very productive.
7: Fox's Rich Edson. New Fox News power ranking shows Democrats leading Republicans in 5 key House races, with the midterms quickly approaching. More from Fox's Christina Coleman.
11: They're gaining momentum. 17 House races shifted to the Democrats as they campaign on the issue of affordability. Meantime, President Trump is reminding voters of the progress that Republicans have made as they work to carry out his agenda. Trump stopped the humanitarian crisis that took place at the border under the Biden administration. Illegal crossings now at historic lows. He also touted economic gains. And in the Senate, control of the chamber is now up for grabs. The state of Kansas now joins New Hampshire and North Carolina to round out the list of nine battleground states. And both parties are projected to have 47 seats, with six seats rated as toss-ups.
7: The fight over Missouri's congressional map back in the U.S. Supreme Court for a third time Tuesday. This is after an appeals court ordered the revival of new districts backed by President Trump that could help Republicans gain a House seat in the midterms. 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
7: A powerful nor'easter threatening millions along the East Coast with days of wind, flooding, and pounding surf.
32: Heavy surf already coming in. We could see waves up to 18 feet in the coming days as this nor'easter is developing with wind gusts up to 60 miles per hour. And what that could possibly do is knock out power to many communities up and down the I-95 corridor. Over 80 million people are going to be affected in 13 different states. And here in the OBX, a fragile piece of land that gets hit by hurricanes and nor'easters. They are very concerned. Just to the south of us in Hatteras, where over 20 homes have fallen to the sea because of erosion over the years.
7: Fox Weather's Robert Ray on the Outer Banks. Meanwhile, Hurricane Polo has intensified into a powerful Category 5 storm off of Mexico's Pacific coast. This is less than 24 hours after developing. It's packing maximum sustained winds of 165 miles per hour. The moisture from Polo fueling a dangerous New Mexico flood threat through midweek, where a flash flood emergency has been issued and evacuations are underway in Mora County. Former Vice President Kamala Harris campaigning on behalf of Michigan's Democratic Senate candidate Abdul El-Sayed. Fox's Mike Tobin.
33: Harris back in campaign mode, arriving at a black-led Detroit midwife center for a roundtable discussion about black maternal health. The sub-agenda was politics and generating support for Michigan's Democratic Senate nominee Abdul El-Sayed, who did poorly with black voters in his surprise primary victory.
34: Because on this subject, I know he will be a champion. And I have a right to say that.
33: His Republican opponent, Mike Rogers, released a statement reading, "Desperate times call for desperate measures. And Abdul is so desperate that he's parachuting Kamala Harris into Michigan to save his flailing campaign."
7: Fox's Mike Tobin reporting from Detroit. I'm Sue Guzman. This is Fox News.
35: The Weather Watch for South Central Nebraska and North Central Kansas calls for some cloudiness around the region overnight, especially in Nebraska, where a few showers are also possible. Temperatures mainly holding steady across the region. Wednesday, cloudiness can linger in parts of Nebraska early. Lots of sunshine for just about everybody by afternoon. Highs range from the low 70s in Nebraska to some low to mid 80s in parts of North Central Kansas. And then Wednesday night, clouds will be back on the increase. Chance for showers and storms developing or building into the region, mainly after midnight in Kansas. And those fall to the upper 50s to low 60s in most areas. From the 880 Weather Center, I'm Phil Jensko. For more, check KRVN.com.
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0: This is Lee Habib, and this is Our American Stories. And we tell stories about everything here on this show, from the arts to sports, then business to history, and everything in between, including your stories. Send them to OurAmericanStories.com for some of our favorite. Mike Levin was president and chief operating officer of Las Vegas Sands Corporation, one of the great hoteliers of all time, a legend in his business. He also happens to be a friend who, almost every time I talk to him, I learn something about him, myself, and life. He's what you would call a wise man. And we need more wisdom in this country. And we love bringing wisdom to this show. Up next is a story Mike tells about his time in law school. Mike had graduated from Tufts. He's a Boston guy, a diehard Patriots fan. We'll forgive him for that. And in the end, this is a story about empathy and about life. And he's a businessman talking about empathy. And ordinarily, you wouldn't think that would happen. Let's hear Mike and his story.
1: Tufts was a really great experience and prepared me to go to law school. So I applied to law school and I took the LSATs. And I'm never a great test taker, but I scored in those years 75 or 78th percentile, something like that. So I decided I'd apply to all the best law schools except Harvard and Yale. So I applied to Columbia, I applied to Stanford, I

Tufts was a really great experience and prepared me to go to law school. So I applied to law school and I took the LSATs. And I'm never a great test taker, but I scored in those years 75 or 78th percentile, something like that. So I decided I'd apply to all the best law schools except Harvard and Yale. So I applied to Columbia, I applied to Stanford, I applied to Michigan, I applied to NYU and University of Chicago, which at that time, those were all the highest rated schools. I got into all of those schools in law school, and even with my LSAT test, it was a little easier then. And I got a scholarship to University of Chicago because they were trying to recruit from the East Coast, and Tufts had the right to pick a student who was getting in to take the scholarship, so I got a scholarship. And I did get into Columbia, but how fate works, I was supposed to go to Columbia with a good friend of mine from Tufts, a guy named Robert Field, and his father had a law firm, was partners of a law firm in New York City, and he said, go to law school with me, and then we can work in the firm together. I said, oh, gee, that's a ready-made job. I said, great, we'll go to school together. Well, he didn't get into Columbia, and I did. So I decided not to go to Columbia and take the scholarship and go to Chicago. So that changed my life, too. And I worked my butt off in Chicago. I was lonely. It was the first time, other than summer camp, that I was away from home that far. But I really put my nose to the grindstone. I took my Latin school study habits into law school. We had five courses in the first. It was a trimester. We took the exams. I went home for Christmas. And when I got back, I got my marks. And I did very well on four of the courses. And on one course, I got a 41. It was a contracts course. And of all the courses to get a 41 on, you would think that no one in the world in contracts could possibly get a lousy mark in contracts. I mean, it's really a relatively simplistic course compared to criminal law and real estate and a few of the other things I was taking. Anyway, the professor of the course was a guy named Malcolm Sharp. All I knew about Malcolm Sharp, it was his book that we were using, and that he had been one of the criminal lawyers defending the Rosenberg trial with the two spies that were eventually executed for treason in the United States. So he was a pretty famous guy. And he started the class and he said, if anybody had any questions about their exam, please come and see me. Well, I'm now, this was 1959, 1960, I'm now 21 or 22. And I'd never talked to a teacher, ever. I never went about a mark. You know, teachers were authority figures. I mean, I grew up with teachers and policemen and firemen and like a rabbi or a priest or anybody else. I mean, authority figures, you know, yes, sir, yes, sir. I mean, that's the way I was taught. And so I said, well, I guess I better go see this guy because I think I'm going to flunk. So I went to see Malcolm Sharp and I'm terrified. I go in. And he said, well, why are you here, Levin? And I said, I'm here because I don't understand why I got a 41. And he said to me, I'll never forget it. He said to me, you don't understand contracts, and I don't think you ever will. And I left. And I went back to my room. I got my books. I went to the bookstore. I sold my books back to the bookstore. My roommate was a guy named Richard Boghossian who went to Tufts with me, a terrific guy for me. He became an ambassador to Nigeria. He was in foreign service, a wonderful guy. I said, I'm leaving. I'm getting in my car. I had a 59 Volkswagen that I got for graduation. It was $1,565. And I was going to get in my car, pack up, and go home. And so he said, don't go, don't go. I said, no, I'm going. I sold my books. Next thing I know, I got a call from the dean, Edmund Levy, who became eventually the Attorney General of the United States. He said, I'd like to see you. I went to see him. I told him the story. He said, please don't go. He said, you finish the year, you're going to be fine. Don't worry about it. He knew the contract. Of all the courses, the contract was probably not that, you know, I mean, you don't have to be a genius to pass a contracts course. I mean, the way they did it in those days. So I said, no, I'm going. I wrote a letter to my parents.

0: insurance, so the letter would arrive before I got there. But this is an interesting story because if I could redo it, I would have finished the first year. I think it was a bad decision on my part. It was emotional. It was just so difficult to think that I could get such a lousy mark. So I drove home. It was about a 19-hour drive at the time. I had to sing on the way home in the car to keep myself from falling asleep. I got home. I had no idea what my parents were going to say. I was the first graduate student person, you know, to get a professional degree. You know, you can imagine for what that means to first-generation Americans and what have you.
1: And when we come back, more of what happens next as Mike returns to his family, no diploma in hand. Mike Levin's story continues here on Our American Stories.

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0: And we continue with Our American Stories and Mike Levin's story. He had just quit the University of Chicago because he got a wickedly bad grade from a very tough and in the end mean contracts professor, saying and speaking over somebody that they'll never do better. It's just ugly. It's just mean. Mike's returning home. Let's listen to what happens next.
7: So I walked up the door, and the door was open. My father was standing at the door, and he said, "Welcome home." And after a tearful greeting, when we had dinner that night, they said to me, "What are you going to do?" And I said, Boston University is down the street. Let me take a look at some graduate programs, and maybe I'll get a degree in something. And that's how everything else started. As I went to Boston University, got into a master's in public relations and communications, and was a year-long program with a thesis. And I had a lot of time on my hands. I had been a camp counselor over the summers and a director of athletics and assistant head counselor. I've had some administrative jobs and whatever. And there was a part-time job posted, and I thought I could make some money and pay as I was going. And it was at the Morgan Memorial Home for Boys. And it was sort of like an assistant social worker. So, well, I had to be close to being a counselor at camp, you know, the same kind of thing. And I went down there, and I get greeted by a guy whose name was John Moreland. He was about 6'5", must have gone 250. Found out he was a former football player for Grambling at an all-black college. And he was a PhD in social work. Took my resume, you know, he talked to me. He said, okay, I'm going to give you the job. And he said to me, you've never worked for a black guy, have you? I said, no. It didn't make any difference to me. I didn't care. Anyway, I had a nice experience there for the year. And at the end of the year, Dr. Moreland calls me in the office, and I said, look, I'm going to be looking for a job. He said, I'll tell you what. He said, I'll hire you here. Why don't you become permanent? And he said, I'll pay for you to get a master's degree in social work. I said, I need to make more money. I'm getting married in May, and I don't know if I can afford to be married in this situation. So I said, will you write me a letter of recommendation? And he said, sure. And I saved the letter. I can read it to you. Yeah. And it says, to whom it may concern, it gives me a great deal of pleasure to recommend to you Michael A. Levin. The young man came to work with us about a year ago, and during this period has contributed a great deal to the efficiency of our unit. However, there are several intangibles beyond efficiency which have accrued to us in consequence of his presence. He is a jovial, personable, and intelligent fellow. He has been found to be circumspect and is dealing with all members of the organization. He has made up for lack of experience by initiative, desire, and ensured hard and thoughtful work. He put his heart into his job at all times. Mr. Levin will be an asset to anyone, whether in an employment or a social situation. Lastly, I can only say Mr. Levin's presence will be very much missed. This young man has an excellent future in store for him. His executive potential is paramount. Thank you. Sincerely yours, J.B. Moreland. To this day, every time I look at that letter, I don't understand how he possibly could have known in 1 year, with the exposure I had working 30 hours a week, that that description of me could be written. I don't ever remember being jovial. I don't remember. I know I worked hard. I know I read all the files. I know about. I wanted to learn about the kids that were in the home, so I kept pulling the files out and understand there were 15 or so resident kids. And I remember that one was a descendant of Ulysses S. Grant, the present United States family. And they were troubled kids, and that his parents were all military, and they made him sit at attention at the table when he was 1 or 2 years old. It was in it stuck in my head. And it was a very racially mixed group. No one cared. I mean, it was very integrated. And the ability to be able to project yourself into someone else's position and to empathize with them. Like, I talk a lot about when you have to terminate somebody. And I talk about terminations and firing. It's the most hideous thing you have to do, unless the person's a thief or a rapist or something like that. But for the lack of being able to perform the job, I mean, I would put myself in a situation of thinking about, what do you think it feels like when somebody tells you you can't perform anything? And I think that the experience with Malcolm Sharp was really one that always stayed with me. How could the guy do that to me? When all he had to do was to say, Mr. Levin, let me explain to you how you could have done from a 41 to a 61. I want to help you. My whole life would have changed on that page. Now, I don't know whether it would change favorably or not, but it would have changed. So when you're in a position, an authoritative position, your responsibility with people and customers has to be, how do you help them, not how do you hurt them? And I, you know something? I don't think it's any different with your children. When you bring up your children, I mean, nobody has experience being a parent unless they're a parent. You're learning from day one. What's the difference between a child and your employee? What's the difference between a child and your customer? It's the same thing. It's being able to say, can you project yourself into what it feels like? So when I began to develop a termination technique to say, look, I made a mistake. And the person looks at me and says, yeah. I said, I don't think the job fits. I should have thought better. I want to take some responsibility. But you have to go. And how is that different than saying, you failed. You're out. I'm disappointed in your performance. And I, you know, when I was a high school basketball player, I was a pretty good player. In the state tournament, I played 30 seconds, the last 30 seconds. I wasn't on the floor the last minute or so. He just put me in. My parents were at the game. Because I was a sixth man, basically. So the next season, we had an alumni game. And I came back from Tufts, where I was playing some freshman basketball. And I had improved a lot. I scored 22 points in the alumni game. And the coach came over to me afterwards. He said, Mike, he said, where were you last year? I took my finger and I pointed to the corner of the bench. I was there. You know? He said, oh. So I think after all is said and done with all this, we could walk through job after job after job, but you know and I know people don't change. They are who they are. And many years later, you know, I ran into a guy from a professor at a law school at Duke, was on a board with me, and he happened to know who Malcolm Sharpe was, and he said, oh, I can understand it. He behaved that way with everybody.
0: And you've been listening to Mike Levin, and now you know why we tell you he's one of the wise men. And we like bringing voices from every walk of life here on this show. Mike, obviously, running the Las Vegas Sands, no small feat, helping move and create Holiday Inn Worldwide, one of the great hoteliers. But in the end, it's his human nature and his humanity that always comes to the fore. Talk to anybody about Mike, they'll tell you. And by the way, if you have a leader in your community, somebody in the business world, a church leader, wherever, an education person. My dad was a great leader at a school system where he was a superintendent for 20 years. We'd love to hear their voice, bring wisdom across the airwaves and love. And Mike epitomizes both words. Mike Levin's storytelling, his wisdom, here on Our American Stories.

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5: The 888 Weather Watch for South Central Nebraska and North Central Kansas calls for some cloudiness around the region overnight, especially in Nebraska, where a few showers are also possible. Temperatures mainly holding steady across the region. Wednesday, cloudiness can linger in parts of Nebraska early. Lots of sunshine for just about everybody by afternoon. Highs range from the low 70s in Nebraska to some low to mid 80s in parts of North Central Kansas. And then Wednesday night, clouds will be back on the increase. Chance for showers and storms developing or building into the region, mainly after midnight in Kansas. And those fall to the upper 50s to low 60s in most areas. From the 880 Weather Center, I'm Phil Jensko. For more, check KRVN.com. Right now, it's 59.
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7: Fox News, I'm Sue Guzman. Heavy winds whipping up North Carolina's coast as the first nor'easter of the fall is looming. Fox Weather's Robert Ray.
8: Heavy surf already coming in. We could see waves up to 18 feet in the coming days as this nor'easter is developing with wind gusts up to 60 miles per hour. And what that could possibly do is knock out power to many communities up and down the I-95 corridor.
7: President Trump touting his administration's achievement in a speech before the U.N. General Assembly Tuesday. When Ambassador Mike Wall says a lot of work remains to be done.
9: There is still Ukraine. There is still the problem of Iran. There is still Cuba. But the president is determined and will solve these problems on his watch, not just punt them to the next president.
7: President Trump saying Iran must make a deal with the U.S. or face annihilation. 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
0: And we continue with our American stories. The story of the English language is itself something we cover, and we've been doing it with a remarkable author, Andrew Thompson, who's written a terrific book, Hair of the Dog, to paint the town red, The Curious Origins of Everyday Sayings and Fun Phrases. Here's Andrew with some more stories about phrases we all know but don't know why we use them.
12: Sold down the river means to be betrayed or cheated or misled, and it derives from the times of slavery in America. In the early 19th century, when the slave trade was in full swing, wealthy estate owners in northern Mississippi would handpick the best slaves to live and work on their properties. These slaves were in close contact with the families and lived in, relatively speaking, comfortable situation. They were often treated well and sometimes seen as respected members of the family. But any slave who caused trouble or was considered unsuitable for the landowner's family were put on a boat and sold down the river to the slave plantations on the lower Mississippi. There, the conditions were much harsher and life was cheap, so the slave was sold down the river. Son of a gun is usually said to someone in a friendly way, sort of a young rogue, you son of a gun, and it's yet another nautical phrase. Centuries ago, the British Navy allowed women to join sailors on long voyages and live on the ships. Sometimes the women were partners of the sailors and sometimes they were prostitutes. Pregnancies were common and most babies were born in a designated area behind the ship's gun. Many pregnancies were unplanned and in a lot of instances the child's paternity was unknown. And in such cases, the child was listed in the ship's log as a son of a gun. Sour grapes means to act in a jealous way after a disappointment. It's one of a number of expressions attributed to Aesop, the ancient Greek writer. In his fable, The Fox and the Grapes, a hungry fox sees some ripe grapes hanging from a trestled vine. He uses all of his cunning to get them, but is unsuccessful. Knowing that he won't be able to get the grapes, the embittered fox says that he didn't really want them anyway, declaring, "The grapes are sour and not ripe as I thought." Spick and span means fresh and unused or neat and clean. And it's an expression that originated in the 16th century shipyards. The two words are now obsolete, but at that time, a spick was a spike or a nail, and a span was a wooden shaving chip. When a ship was brand new and first launching, its nails would be shiny and rust-free, and there would be the odd bit of wood shaving on the deck, so it was still considered spick and span. To spill the beans means to confess or divulge a secret, and it has its origins in ancient Greece. When an election was conducted for a new member to enter a secret society or private club, the existing members would vote. They were given a white or a brown bean, and each member could place only one in the jar to cast his vote. A white bean meant yes and a brown bean meant no. Nobody apart from the vote counters knew how many of each were in each jar, so the new member would never know just how popular or unpopular he was, unless the jar was knocked over. In that case, the beans would spill and the votes would be divulged. The expression spin doctor means someone who gives a twisted and favourable version of events, normally a political press agent or publicist. And it began with American politics. And while the word spin had been used since the early 1800s to mean telling a story, it wasn't until the 1980s when the expression began properly, when Ronald Reagan described the public relations officer to his strategic defense initiative as being on spin control in providing a favorable version of events to the media. The phrase soon changed to spin doctor, and it went from there. The expression spitting image means an exact likeness, and it's actually a corruption of the expression spit an image. The saying began with the idea of someone being formed from the spit of another. So great is the similarity between them. It was as though one had been spat out of the other's mouth. The phrase began in the 1600s and had developed a spitting image by the early 20th century. A square meal is a nutritious meal, and it's a nautical phrase from the British warships of the 17th century. They had poor living conditions, the quarters were cramped, and most meals were insubstantial. In particular, breakfast and lunch usually consisted of little more than bread and water. However, the final meal of the day did provide some sustenance and usually included some form of meat. It was this meal that was served on a large square tray made of wood, designed in that shape for easy storage. This larger, more nutritious serving became known as a square meal. To start from scratch means to start again from the beginning, and it originated from the sport of horse racing in the Middle Ages. At that time, a line was marked or scratched in the ground by a sword, and the jockeys began the race behind the mark. If it was found that any of them weren't following the course that was set out, they would have to go back and start again from scratch. This progressed into foot races with handicaps where weak competitors were given head starts, while a contestant who started from scratch in the ground was given no advantage. The expression was then adopted into the golfing world with swing from scratch. If someone steals your thunder, they are taking credit for something that you did. And that expression began in the theatre in the 1700s with a playwright named John Dennis. He produced a play at the Drury Lane Theatre in London, and for the show he invented a novel method for creating the sound effect of thunder. He hit large tin sheets together backstage. But his play flopped and was replaced by Macbeth. When that production used his technique for simulating thunder, Dennis was enraged and was reported to have said, "How these rascals use me. They will not have my play, and yet they steal my thunder." To be stone broke means having no money at all, and that expression stems from medieval England, where your inability to pay your debts was considered a cardinal sin and was the reason for many suicides. If skilled tradesmen failed to repay their debts, their tools would be repossessed and their stonework benches broken into pieces. This meant they were unable to work. They were also sometimes sentenced to hard labour in prison, where they were forced to break up stones and rocks. Being stone broke later became associated with anyone who had no money. The straight and narrow means proper conduct and moral integrity, and that phrase comes from the Bible. It was formerly straight and narrow, with straight meaning narrow or confining, as in a straitjacket. The book of Matthew reads, "Broad is the way that is the path of destruction, but straight is the gate, and narrow is the way, which leadeth to the house of God." It describes the way and the gate to heaven as being narrow, meaning that one must tread carefully in order to make it there and enter heaven. To take a rain check means to decline an invitation but leave the option to take it up another time, and it began in the world of baseball in America in the late 1870s. The attendance of baseball games at the time during winter months was low, but the fans did not want to shell out and pay for a full price of a ticket even though they loved the game. To stop this, the game's administrators began the practice of allowing fans to leave because of bad weather up to a certain point in the match and then reuse their ticket on another day. This way the fans didn't forfeit the fare and got to watch an entire game. It was known as taking a rain check, and the concept was actually formalised in 1890 in the Constitution of the National League. To take someone for a ride means to cheat or deceive them, and it originated during the era of Prohibition in America. During the 1920s, criminality was high, with gangs dealing in bootlegging and other illegal activities. Competition for market share was strong and gang warfare was rife. Any rival gang member who displeased another chief would commonly be invited by a henchman to go for a ride. The idea was that the men would drive in a car to a secluded place where they could talk matters over and resolve differences. But this was usually just a cover, and the victim rarely returned.
0: And what a delight. A great job on the production by Greg Hengler. And by the way, you can hear Andrew Thompson time and time again. We've done a whole series with him, practically his whole book. Go to our website, OurAmericanStories.com, search for Andrew's work, and you can hear it all. We've done so many good pieces like this. The book, Hair of the Dog to Paint the Town Red, The Curious Origins of Everyday Sayings and Fun Phrases. In essence, the story in part of the American language called English, here on Our American Stories.
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0: And we continue with our American stories. It's been multiple decades since a 9-year-old kid shared his Coca-Cola with Pittsburgh Steelers star Mean Joe Green in one of the most famous commercials in American history. Here's Greg Hengler with a story.
22: The man known as Mean Joe Green was one of the most feared defenders in NFL history. In 13 seasons as defensive tackle with the Pittsburgh Steelers, The 6'4", 275-pound Joe Green was a 10-time Pro Bowler and a 2-time Defensive Player of the Year. He became an NFL icon and a first ballot Hall of Famer. And then there's that name. Here's teammates Franco Harris and Andy Russell.
1: Is there a better name than Mean Joe Green? I mean, that name just flows. And I ask kids about that, and I say, Mean? And they say, Joe Green.
2: He asked me one time, he said, Andy, why do they call me Mean? And I said, because you're mean.
22: Here's Steelers chairman Dan Rooney.
3: We're playing in Philadelphia, and Philadelphia has the ball. And if they can make a first down, the game's over. They made it. They made the first down. And he went up, took the football, and threw it in the stands. And I said to my father, this guy's special. If he's that intense, that he's going to do something like that, we got a guy that we want.
1: Some people ask that question, well, is Joe really mean? Yeah, that was the perfect name for him. He hated to lose. That was part of his demeanor. He's here to win. He's here to beat that guy across from him. And he's not going to be nice about it.
22: But inside the man who was the centerpiece of the Steel Curtain defense that led the Pittsburgh Steelers to 4 Super Bowl championships in 6 years was something unseen by the public eye. Here's Joe Green giving us a peek.
23: When I was a senior in high school, my class voted me to be class president. And I declined. I think about that a lot. And it was basically because I was shy and didn't want to have to talk in front of the class or the student body.
22: But in 1979, Green's rugged public persona and life changed dramatically after being selected for a television commercial by Madison Avenue creative wizard, Penny Hockey.
24: We were asked to do an exploratory, that is to take the Coca-Cola brand and see where else it could go in its communications. The guys were sitting there saying, okay, well, who could we get? Well, we could get Lynn Swan, Terry Bradshaw, Franco Harris, Mean Joe Green. And I said, wait, there's a guy called Mean Joe Green? Is he mean? And they said, yeah. And I said, well, that's perfect. We want the most intimidating human being we can find. And boy, did we get it. We wrote about 10 different storylines, and the very first one that we came up with was, let's take kind of a pathetic little kid who's just awestruck over some kind of superstar football hero. The kid has nothing to offer except he has the Coca-Cola. He gives the superstar the Coca-Cola, the superstar drinks it, shazam, he's a changed person.
22: In the commercial, Mean Joe would have a memorable encounter with a trembling 9-year-old named Tommy Okan.
25: My mom and my dad were both in television.
26: As to our future weather, well, we expect the rain to
25: continue. My mom was on-air talent. My dad was a director and a producer. I had started doing commercials probably when I was around 5 or so. So by the time we did the Coke commercial, I had probably done about 30 or 40 commercials up to that point.
27: Let's go.
25: And the first day when we shot the commercial, there was a lot of downtime because they were doing a lot of work to the set. And because of that, there wasn't a lot to do. So, of course, I had brought a football and went over to Joe and asked if he'd throw a football around. And he said, sure.
24: He developed a sweet little relationship with Tommy and made Tommy much more comfortable.
26: Okay.
27: Now, give him the line, Joe.
23: Okay.
25: They were trying to get him to drink the whole Coke, and they had him maybe do that a couple of times and just said the guy was gonna blow up after a while. He went through an awful lot of soda.
24: He drank 16 ounce bottles, equivalent to 2 1/4 gallons.
4: plane?
23: Needless to say, when I start to shoot, the first thing out of my mouth was a big burp.
5: Hey, kid.
4: All right, cut.
24: Talk about absolutely perfect timing.
6: Super Bowl programs! Super Bowl souvenirs! Super Bowl pennants! Super Bowl.
24: The commercial ran on the Super Bowl, and then they won. And the rest is history. What could be better?
7: Mr. Green? Mr. Green?
5: Yeah.
7: Want my Coke? It's okay, you can have it.
5: Okay.

0: Joe.
1: Smile. Joe Green was probably the first black male that was cast in for a national brand. It was the fact that he was black and the little boy was white. It was a shock at that time, and people experienced it and really resonated to it.
2: I don't know where that jersey went. I don't know if Joe took it back or who got it. I do know that that Christmas I got a package, and it was a signed Mean Joe Green jersey that I still have to this day.
3: But Tommy was not the only child whose life would be positively influenced by Joe Green. Here's Joe's wife, Agnes.
4: I think it changed our lives a lot. It changed Joe's personality a lot. Because so many kids were looking up to him, he decided he really wanted to be a role model for the kids.
5: I think Mean Joe Green should be called Sweet Joe Green.
1: He appeared with the Muppets and probably Elmo and was on children's TV shows.
6: Well, you know, I used to be afraid of my own shadow, and then everybody told me that was silly. What are you afraid of?
7: Well, lots of things, like the whole offensive line of the Rams jumping on
6: you. Yeah?
4: We'd be walking around and little old ladies that I know didn't know anything about football would come up to Joe and talk to him.
8: Listen, you're not a mean guy. He's just a big old teddy bear. Doing the Coca-Cola spot did change the image. I enjoyed it. I liked it. It made me more approachable.
1: To this day, I'm still rather amazed. I mean, it's the commercial that will not die.
3: Although he was known to the world as Mean Joe, he is known to his grandkids as Papa Joe.
8: Yeah. When we went to North Texas and you saw me interacting with the people, and you were surprised.
9: A little bit.
8: Why?
9: I guess just because we know you as Grandpa, and then all these people are trying to talk to you and coming up to you. So it's a little new.
3: The father of three and grandfather of seven credits the Coke ad with keeping him in the spotlight since his retirement in 1981.
8: My public life, my football life, has been kept alive by the commercial. A few people might know me as Mean Joe, but a lot of them know me as the Coca-Cola guy.
10: And a terrific job on the production, editing, and scripting by our own Greg Hengler. And what a story. Mean Joe Green, 13 seasons in the NFL, 10-time Pro Bowler, first ballot Hall of Famer. And as we heard in that piece, is there a better name than Mean Joe Green? In a mere minute, it changed his life. As he said, the commercial made me more approachable. Indeed, it did. And it changed his personality because, as he put it, as his wife said, he wanted to be a role model to those kids. The best thing that ever happened to Mean Joe, possibly, was not only being drafted by the Pittsburgh Steelers, but having a Coke commercial, which, well, helped him reshape his life. The story of Mean Joe Green and the Coca-Cola commercial that launched a legend here on Our American Stories.
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17: Headed to the U.S., I'm Deborah Valentine, Fox News. Chinese President Xi Jinping is on his way to Washington. Fox's Jonathan Savage looks ahead to the state visit.
18: President Trump will greet President Xi at Andrews Air Force Base. Accompanying the Chinese leader will be a large business delegation. Many will hope to see an extension of the truce on tariffs announced after the leaders met in South Korea last October. Trade is a long-standing challenge for the two superpowers, as is Taiwan. China wants the US to stop arming the breakaway island. But new challenges keep appearing. The two countries are in a race to dominate the rise of artificial intelligence, but they also acknowledge they'll need to communicate in order to manage potential security risks. Jonathan Savage, Fox News.
17: President Trump spoke at the United Nations General Assembly Tuesday to defend his decision to attack Iran. Fox's Rich Hetson reports from Washington.
19: Arguing the United States offered Iran multiple opportunities to abandon its nuclear program.
20: Yet even after we agreed to a ceasefire for nuclear discussions, Iran promptly violated it with brazen acts of terrorism against civilian ships from other countries.
19: The president faces significant criticism abroad and in the U.S. for that decision. President Trump also told the U.N. General Assembly that he has a big decision to make: strike a deal with Iran to rebuild it or annihilate it. He also revealed U.S. officials, including envoys Steve Witkoff and Jared Kushner, met with the Iranian delegation for 3 hours. He says the talks were very productive.
17: Iran's President Masoud Pezeshkian is expected to speak at the UN General Assembly Wednesday. The National Hurricane Center says Polo has strengthened into a Category 5 hurricane as it targets Mexico's Pacific coastline. 13 New England states are bracing for the potential impacts of a nor'easter. 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
17: Israeli Prime Minister Benjamin Netanyahu posting a video on X attacking New York City Mayor Zohran Mamdani, who previously called for Netanyahu's arrest over an ICC warrant charging the Israeli leader with war crimes. Fox's Alexis McAdams has more.
5: Israeli Prime Minister Benjamin Netanyahu is firing back at Mayor Zohran Mamdani. He says he's coming to New York City this week no matter what.
7: Shame on you, Mr. Mamdani. Shame on you for supporting the Hamas terrorist monsters who butchered our people.
5: This comes after the Democratic Socialist mayor called for the arrest of Netanyahu again. When asked about it this morning, Mamdani pointed to the International Criminal Court's arrest warrant for the Israeli prime minister.
23: As the prime minister, he is the architect of horrific genocide against Palestinians.
5: Yesterday, President Trump met with Mamdani. The mayor says they did not discuss Israel in the meeting, but Trump has already made it very clear that no one will be arresting Netanyahu when he comes to the United States.
17: In July, New York City Mayor Mamdani indicated he did not have the legal authority to arrest Netanyahu. Lindsey Clancy's defense team is calling for an investigation into the holdout juror who sought to find her guilty of the murder of her three children. Fox's Anita Vogel has the story.
24: Attorney Edward Palczyk writes, quote, Reddington's motion is actually a full frontal attack on the U.S. Constitution, because if the new normal is that jurors are going to face brutal reprisals for disagreeing with a defense attorney, you can kiss the Sixth Amendment goodbye. Reddington, along with four jurors who have spoken publicly, accused Desertville of having reasonable doubt about Clancy's sanity, but nonetheless voting to find her guilty of killing her three children. Reddington is now demanding the court question Desertville on the record about whether he lied on his juror questionnaire about a past domestic violence incident and restraining order.
17: Clancy is expected back in court September 29th. I'm Deborah Valentine. This is Fox News.
25: The 882 Weather Watch for South Central Nebraska and North Central Kansas calls for some cloudiness around the region overnight, especially in Nebraska, where a few showers are also possible. Temperatures mainly holding steady across the region. Wednesday, cloudiness can linger in parts of Nebraska early. Lots of sunshine for just about everybody by afternoon. Highs range from the low 70s in Nebraska to some low to mid 80s in parts of North Central Kansas. And then Wednesday night, clouds will be back on the increase. Chance for showers and storms developing or building into the region, mainly after midnight in Kansas. And those fall to the upper 50s to low 60s in most areas. From the 880 Weather Center, I'm Phil Jensko. For more, check KRVN.com. 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

0: This is Lee Habib, and this is Our American Stories, the show where America is the star and the American people, coming to you from the city where the West begins, Fort Worth, Texas. Herman Melville's life reads just like his books, full of adventure, color, and penetrating genius. William Faulkner confessed he wished he'd written Melville's Moby Dick. But the high esteem he commands today is far from the reality he experienced during his lifetime. Today we're going to go on an adventure with a man who is now considered America's Shakespeare. Let's take a listen.
1: On June 23rd, 1842, an American whaling ship dropped anchor 2,300 miles southeast of Hawaii in the Marquesas Islands in French Polynesia. Two of its young sailors, sick of conditions on board, quietly jumped ship and melted into the forest. Without maps or compass, Herman Melville and his friend Toby Green fought their way through the jungle, uncertain of their destination. Here's Melville from his first book, Typee.
2: On we toiled, the perspiration starting from our bodies in floods, our limbs torn and lacerated with the splintered fragments of the broken canes, until we had proceeded perhaps as far as the middle of the break. I sunk down for a moment with a sort of dogged apathy, from which I was aroused by Toby, who had devised a plan to free us from the net in which we had become entangled.
1: Melville and Toby had in fact fallen into the hands of

0: The Taipese placed the young Americans under house arrest. But not long after, Toby escaped alone, while Melville found his freedom 4 months later. Melville's experiences in the Marquesas marked him for the rest of his life as a man who had lived among the cannibals. They also provided material for his first book, Taipee, published in 1846. Melville was rescued by an Australian whaling ship in desperate need of men, and he signed on as a seaman. Here's literary critic Alfred Kazin and Melville scholar Howard Vincent.
1: He had very little formal schooling. None of the great American writers did, except those who went to Harvard, like Emerson and Thoreau. He either went to Harvard or he went to the whaling fleet.
2: He says, "A whaleship was my Yale College and my Harvard." Now that is a great tribute to experience. The necessity of tough, rough, hard experience.
0: Soon after landing in Hawaii, he earned his keep, working odd jobs as a dry goods salesman and a pin setter at a bowling alley. In August 1842, in hopes of working his way home, Melville enlisted in the U.S. Navy as an ordinary seaman. These 14 months on board would become the basis for his fifth book, White Jacket, published in 1850. Melville was 25 and had been gone from home for almost 4 years. He returned to New York and to his distinguished family. As one historian put it, young Herman's world was one of servants and dancing schools. His grandfathers had been heroes in the Revolutionary War, one a participant in the Boston Tea Party. Born on August 1st, 1819 in New York City, he was the third born of 8 siblings. Herman's father put very little stock in his young son, writing this when his boy was just 7 years old. "He is very backward in speech and somewhat slow in comprehension, but you will find him, as far as he understands men and things, both solid and profound." Herman's father died when he was 12. Herman quit school, but his education never ceased. He devoured every book he could get his hands on. He took a job in his uncle's bank and his brother's store before he finally went to sea as an apprentice sailor. This was the beginning of many voyages that would lead to the adventures that would mark his literary masterpieces. By the age of 25, Herman Melville had experienced more of the world than most men would in a lifetime. It was 1844, and Melville returned home with sailor's wages and exotic tales of life in the South Seas. Encouraged by his family and friends, he began to put his adventures to paper. His first book, based on his 4 months as captive among the cannibals in the Marquesas, was loved by Harper Brothers of New York, but they finally rejected it, saying it was too exciting and impossible to be true, and therefore, without real value. Shortly after, a British and then another New York publisher bought the rights to Taipee, a peep at Polynesian life. Here's literary critic A. Robert Lee.
3: It was greeted, particularly in England and France, as one of the great, ingenuous American works. Here at last was the young American Adam, casting free of home, mother, father, the great American family, apple pie, and he'd gone off into that terrible place, the whaling fisheries.
0: Taipee was a great success. Reviewers, however, had trouble believing Melville's tale of life among the sensual cannibals until, quite by surprise, his long-lost mate, Toby, turned up in Buffalo, New York, and confirmed the story.
3: And there was another of these American wanderers. Just as Twain would take that arterial Mississippi River and go down it, wandering. Just as Poe would wander inside the chambers of his mind. Just as Whitman would talk of the open road. This notion that Americans are on the move, the westering, futuristic impulse. Tremendous stuff to those of my ancestors who read it in Victorian England, sitting at home reading Trollope, Browning, Tennyson, listening to the family performances, Sunday church.
0: Here's Paul Metcalf, Herman Melville's great-grandson.
4: 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And you read

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1: Then, Herman Melville met fellow American novelist Nathaniel Hawthorne. This encounter would affect Melville profoundly, and in turn, the book that he was struggling to write, first named The Whale, and later known as Moby Dick.
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2: And we continue with Our American Stories and the story of America's Shakespeare, Herman Melville. Let's pick up where we last left off.
1: Melville saw in Hawthorne the writer he aspired to be and eventually dedicated the finished novel to his friend. Here's Hawthorne biographer James Mello.
11: Somebody like Hawthorne could be an encouragement just by the fact that he had managed to do this great book, The Scarlet Letter, and working on themes about the dark side of human nature. Now, I think that encouraged Melville to sort of think the book about the whale that he had already started doing and decide that he could make something greater out of it.
1: Here's Melville historian Jay Leda.
10: He wanted to write like Hawthorne. And so some of that admiration is really the admiration of a disciple, I think.
1: Whereas Hawthorne took the general and made them particular, Melville tended to take real events and made them symbolic and suggestive. Here's poet and novelist Robert Warren.
12: He wrote Hawthorne saying, "You dare to say the unsayable. You recognize the evil in the universe." And he, totally unlike, say, Emerson, who called all evil, all sin, merely the mumps and measles of the universe to be soon outgrown. That was not Melville. It'll never be outgrown. It's an unending battle against the white whale.
1: In the fall of 1850, with an advance from his publishers, Melville bought a 160-acre farm in Pittsfield, Massachusetts. He named it Arrowhead. It's here where he would finish what would become the metaphysical classic, Moby Dick. Here again is A. Robert Lee.
13: Shakespeare, whose language, whose voices, whose ventriloquism were everything to Melville, at once admiring Shakespeare and at the same time wanting to say, we must have Shakespeare's here. Why no American Shakespeare's?
1: In August 1851, Herman Melville finished Moby Dick. He was 31 years old and had written an American book worthy of Shakespeare. A vast, funny, and terrifying story of good and evil, told through the adventures of one man's mad pursuit of a great white whale. The book is a simultaneous combination of an adventure story, a detailed account of the whaling industry, a cautionary tale, and a metaphor whose meaning scholars still argue over today. Here's how Moby Dick begins.
14: Call me Ishmael. Some years ago, never mind how long, I thought that I would sail about a little and see the watery part of the world. Whenever I grow grim about the mouth and hazy in the eyes, whenever it's a damp November in my soul, I count it time to get to sea. Almost all men, sometime or other, cherish these same feelings toward the ocean. Why did the old Persians hold the ocean holy? And the still deeper meaning of that story of Narcissus, who, because he could not grasp the mild, tormenting image in the fountain, plunged into it and drowned. That same image we ourselves see in all rivers, in oceans and in lakes and wells. The image of the ungraspable. The phantom of life. And that is the key to it all.
15: The speed of his mind, the speed of his ability to go from one imaginative fancy to another, and above all, the way in which he covers the whole world, the whole cosmic world. After Moby Dick, which is now firmly established, a classic, is the most cosmic book in American literature. And everybody's in it, and every kind of person's in it.
16: He peaked at 32. He did other things, interesting, and just first rate, but they were different. There's nothing to compare with Moby Dick. But to do that, and to speak in such profundity, and to organize that, it's more than the Ninth Symphony. It's a juggling act of cerebration and of affect. That is, there is not only left and right hemisphere, but there's a lot of pituitary in there, too. There's a lot of passion in that book.
17: Moby Dick has what all the classic works of literature have, what we like to call a mythical situation, a situation that can appeal to anyone's imagination. seeking a great beast, you see. It's the myth of the hunt. It's the myth of the big one that got away. It's like Faulkner's bear. Anybody can understand this. Indeed, he develops the sense of this great white whale to the point that the whale may very well be the protagonist of the story. You can argue that he is the hero.
1: But the notion that this is a chase story is simplistic, to say the least. Underneath the visual subplot is the more real yet unseen plot. Dr. Dwight Lindley is a professor of English at Hillsdale College. He shares one example of how Melville uses this approach in his storytelling.
18: Captain Ahab, who is this obsessive personality with some real psychological and moral problems, you know, he wants to be in charge in a way that's just humanly impossible for him to be in charge. And he shows that in order to pursue this vendetta, this impossible task, he has to persuade the men around him to follow him. And so he becomes a kind of rhetorical master. He tells these dramatic, lurid tales of his encounter with Moby Dick and brings them all on board to pursue the blood of this white whale and promises them gold. And they all pile in because he has such a fantastic way of speaking about it. He's very persuasive and dynamic. But then they end up going to their deaths. And so one of the things that Melville is thinking about in the story is how tyranny actually works. You know, tyranny is this form of government where a single person dominates over the multitude in the power of his speech and his promises and his vision, but who doesn't actually have the good of the people in mind. And so one of the things that he's thinking about the whole time is, how is it that people actually end up getting sucked into a path that's really bad for them? Humans all want a dramatic purpose in their lives. And, you know, we all want a really powerful reason for living. And so if we're not very excited about the prospects we have right now, and we don't have a really transcendent, awesome reason to be alive, we're going to be easily talked into following somebody who does, if that person has the right kind of persuasive powers.
1: This tale of Captain Ahab and his crew presented the realm of American myth. In fact, the great white whale wreaking its vengeance on its monomaniacal peg-leg tormentor is one of the most widely recognized images in our nation's literature. We encounter it in comic books, on coffee cups, and in numerous other artifacts of our popular culture. We have absorbed it, ingested it, and appropriated it as a permanent fixture of the American psyche.
2: And you're listening to the story of Herman Melville. And my goodness, what a story it is. We're especially now talking about his masterpiece, Moby Dick. The movie versions can do it no justice, as movie versions rarely do of great novels. And this may be America's greatest novel, and maybe America's greatest novelist as well. Inspired by Hawthorne to complete this epic tale, it was first called Whale, later Moby Dick. Where were our Shakespeares? He asked. By the way, Emerson asked the same thing in his famous Harvard speech in 1839. We needed to create our own American literature and not look to the muses of Europe. Well, my goodness, here was Melville setting the standard as Hawthorne did. When we come back, more of the story of America's Shakespeare. Herman Melville here on Our American Stories.
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28: The 882 Weather Watch for South Central Nebraska and North Central Kansas calls for some cloudiness around the region overnight, especially in Nebraska, where a few showers are also possible. Temperatures mainly holding steady across the region. Wednesday, cloudiness can linger in parts of Nebraska early. Lots of sunshine for just about everybody by afternoon. Highs range from the low 70s in Nebraska to some low to mid 80s in parts of North Central Kansas. And then Wednesday night, clouds will be back on the increase. Chance for showers and storms developing or building into the region, mainly after midnight in Kansas. And those fall to the upper 50s to low 60s in most areas. From the 880 Weather Center, I'm Phil Jensko. For more, check KRVN.com. 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
30: Fox News, I'm Sue Guzman. Heavy winds whipping up North Carolina's coast as the first nor'easter of the fall is looming. Fox Weather's Robert Ray.
31: Heavy surf already coming in. We could see waves up to 18 feet in the coming days as this nor'easter is developing with wind gusts up to 60 miles per hour. And what that could possibly do is knock out power to many communities up and down the I-95 corridor.
30: President Trump touting his administration's achievement in a speech before the U.N. General Assembly Tuesday. When Ambassador Mike Wall says a lot of work remains to be done.
32: There is still Ukraine. There is still the problem of Iran. There is still Cuba. But the president is determined and will solve these problems on his watch, not just punt them to the next president.
30: President Trump saying Iran must make a deal with the U.S. or face annihilation. 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
35: He piled upon the whale's white helm the sum of all the rage and hate felt by his old race. If his chest had been a cannon, he would have shot his heart upon it.
34: Scully from The X-Files was such a fan of the book, she called her dad Ahab, and she was Starbuck.
0: Hello, Starbuck. It's Ahab.
34: According to Howard Schultz's book, Pour Your Heart Out, How Starbucks Built a Company One Cup at a Time, Starbucks co-founder Gordon Bowker suggested they name their business after the whaling ship in Moby Dick to his then creative partner Terry Heckler, who responded, "Nobody's gonna want to drink a cup of Pequod." They decided Captain Ahab's first mate Starbuck would be the name of the then unknown brand. Here again is A. Robert Lee reading and then unpacking Melville's symbolism in Moby Dick.
3: I always go to sea as a sailor because of the wholesome exercise and pure air of the forecastle deck. You couldn't ask anything better than that. That is the Boy Scout, that is Ishmael, going for that invigorating moment, the sea. We read on. For as in this world, headwinds are more prevalent than winds from astern, that is, if you never violate the Pythagorean maxim, so for the most part, the Commodore on the quarterdeck gets his atmosphere secondhand from the sailors on the forecastle. He thinks he breathes it first, but not so. Now that, of course, is Melville tricking the reader. What on earth is the Pythagorean maxim? What on earth is this buried reference to these various headwinds? Well, not to put too fine an edge to it, it is simply that the Pythagorean maxim says, don't eat beans, it gives you wind. If you have wind, you fart. This is a reference inside this most classic of whaling books to a fart. Sailors fart, and therefore, surprisingly, the Commodore gets his wind, if you'll forgive me, from the astern.
34: In October 1851, Melville's second son was born to be followed by two daughters. Moby Dick's sales were poor, and the public's indifference toward the book caused Melville more problems than a bruised ego. He had bet too much on the book's prospective success. He had taken out a second mortgage on Arrowhead and was now having trouble making the payments. He was also overdrawn on the account with his publishers. Melville again needed a book that would sell. Pierre was written to appeal to his popular audience, but he had miscalculated again. Critics condemned the book, and readers didn't buy it. And the literary community even began to question his sanity. Melville's treatment of sexual themes of incest and illegitimacy was too much for his Victorian audience. In 1863, he was forced to sell Arrowhead and move back to New York City, and turned his attention to poetry. Melville was deeply affected by the Civil War. He traveled to the battlefront and observed the war firsthand. From newspaper accounts and personal observations, he would produce Battle Pieces in 1866, a collection of Civil War poems. Here again is Robert Warren sitting on the battlefield at Shiloh in southwestern Tennessee.
4: Nobody wanted to read Melville. Melville was a dead man and felt like a dead man. And suddenly the war came, and the war woke him up. His own grief, his own sense of defeat, was now merged with a much broader one, a wider one, a national tragedy. His personal tragedy was absorbed into that. And somehow you can't help feeling that that fact is what drove him to the poems on the Civil War.
5: One cannot be profound about life. I don't think it's possible without touching on the topic of death. Melville did more than touch on the topic. He explicated it. He wrestled with it. He chewed on it. He thought about it. He spoke to it. He was not obsessed with the topic, but it's in every one of his books.
34: In December 1866, at the age of 47, Herman Melville took what amounted to be the first consistent paying job of his adult life. His salary, a mere $4 a day. It was a desk job working as a customs inspector, number 75, at the Port of New York. After 19 years of service, a family inheritance allowed Melville to retire from the customs house. He was 66. Once again, he was free to devote full time to his writing. There was still some interest in him in England, but at home, he was almost completely forgotten. And when Melville died at 72 of a heart attack on September 28, 1891, more people knew him as a retired customs inspector than as a great writer. Though he's now recognized as a master of fiction, readers then just found him weird. Melville was truly a man ahead of his time. It wasn't until the 1920s, when the Melville Revival began, that he was finally recognized as one of the greatest American writers. So it should be no surprise that the blank scroll on his gravestone at Woodlawn Cemetery in the Bronx still reminds us how little understood and appreciated this man was in his day.
5: Melville is Apollonian in his thoughts. He is clean and clear. He is Bach-like. But then he's Rococo and ornate and Melvillian in the expression of those pristine thoughts. I like that combination. It's much better than the other way around, a fuzzy thought said simply.
4: Melville's metaphors slide into their meanings and hit you and tap. They don't hit you, they tap you and move away, and you have to say, wait a minute, he meant this and that. And that's the way with any great poet.
5: Love and hate, light and dark, good and bad, morality and license. All these things run all through his book.
3: We like people, don't we, who will take on the large questions. We've lost that Victorian confidence.
34: The New York Times wrote a week after Herman Melville's death, "There has died and been buried in this city a man who is so little known, even by name, to the generation now in the vigor of life that only one newspaper contained an obituary account of him. And this was but three or four lines. He has died an absolutely forgotten man." Moby Dick is now one of the most famous books in the English language. For all the mockery that he endured during his life, it looks like Herman Melville got the last laugh. He may have seen it coming. For as Ishmael says, there are times when a man takes his whole universe for a vast practical joke, though the wit thereof he but dimly discerns, and more than suspects that the joke is at nobody's expense but his own.
2: And a terrific job on the production, editing, and storytelling by our own Greg Hengler. And you heard so many great literary voices in that piece, and also some remarkable readings. I urge you, pick up Moby Dick. And what a story we heard about, well, so much. But in the end, the reception to Moby Dick, which was just terrible. Sales weren't just poor. They actually put him into the poorhouse. His reputation fell into the dumpster. And by 1866, he was a full-time worker as a customs inspector. And we learned that when he died, nobody had given him any credit for the works he'd done. He died almost anonymously. But those themes that he hit, love and hate, good and bad, morality and license, as one of those critics said, he hit with a flair, a style that Americans fell in love with in the 1920s. The story of America's Shakespeare, Herman Melville's story, here on Our American Stories. 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
2: This is Our American Stories, and as you all know by now, some of our favorite stories to tell are stories about businesses, because these are the American dream often. The American dream is starting your own place. By the way, it also means coaching a football team, or starting a church, or being a nurse. But we have a general fondness of people who start businesses, because where do jobs come from? We previously told you the story of Jim Keyes and how he rose out of poverty to become the CEO of 7-Eleven. And save the company from collapsing after filing for bankruptcy. Today, Jim joins us again to tell another story of 7-Eleven. Here's Jim with a story.
13: Around the time the company filed for bankruptcy, I went to my mentor at the time, the person who had encouraged me to come to 7-Eleven, a guy named John Thompson. He was the son of the founder of 7-Eleven. 7-Eleven started in 1927 with an ice house, an ice dock in Oak Cliff, just south of Dallas. And it was selling 50-pound blocks of ice to people to put in their, quote, their ice box. Literally, there was no refrigeration at the time. You couldn't just plug in a refrigerator. So it's hard to imagine that in 1927 we were still doing this. And how did you get ice to Dallas, Texas? So they were a very successful company, but it was quite a process to mine ice, literally, from the north get it to the south, store it in an environment with no refrigeration. They had to store the ice literally underground and to sell it in small blocks that people could put in their ice box to keep their milk and their eggs cold. So I went to John Thompson and said, should I leave the company? Have I made a bad career choice here? You know, I've only been here for 5 years. I'm still a pretty young guy. You're bankrupt. We're bankrupt. People are saying 7-Eleven has no need to exist anymore because grocery stores were open 24 hours. Everyone else sold beer and cigarettes. And he said, that's precisely the problem. He said, if you go back, he said, I'll just tell you what my daddy told me, the story of the Frigidaire being invented sometime around 1928. He said, here we were selling ice. And we would have gone out of business by 1930. But my uncle Johnny Green, he said, started asking customers what they want. And what they told him was, we don't come here for the ice. We come here for the convenience of buying ice from you. Or how else are we going to get ice, right? So you make it convenient. Well, now we've got Frigidaire. We don't need ice anymore. We've got our own refrigerator to keep things cold. Why don't you sell us things to put in that more conveniently than having to run to the grocery store? And so they did. So that literally was the birth of the first convenience store, 7-Eleven, that was called U-Totem at the time. And they emerged from there. John's lesson to me was that he said, Jim, if you dial forward to 1990, 1991, we've gotten ourselves to the point now where we sell beer, soft drinks, and cigarettes because those things used to be more convenient to buy here than somewhere else. But everybody sells those now. So your job is to find things that people need more conveniently. And if you can do that, there's no reason. He said, convenience will never go away. Beer and cigarettes may diminish, but convenience will never die. And I took him to heart. I stayed with the company, started becoming obsessed with finding things, whether it was a multifunction ATM that we could put in every store, prepaid phone cards that I found in Asia and brought back to the United States, a beer with an aluminum bottle that you see now, you know, everywhere that we use to differentiate. I found that product in Asia and brought it back here to the United States and convinced Budweiser to make it first. And lots of ways to innovate with convenience, and that differentiation gave us 10 years of improved same-store sales and helped make my career. I talk a lot about the American dream now, and I talk a lot about being the beneficiary of the American dream, but I never really understood it or talked about it in personal terms until I discovered from my first-generation 7-Eleven franchisees what the American dream really was. And that occurred in a backwards way. Again, it occurred through crisis, through catastrophe. It happened on 9/11. I was on my way to work. I was actually stopping at the office to pick up a bag and head to New York City on 9/11. By the time I got to the office, of course, the first tower had been hit, and my flight was canceled, and we were all gathered around the TVs trying to figure out what was going on. And it wasn't long. It was probably right after the second tower fell, and there was now confirmation that this was a terrorist attack, that we started getting inbound calls about franchisees. We had, in the worst case, right in Chicago, we had an off-duty police officer go up to one of our franchisees, Sikh, Indian, a gentleman, put a gun to his head, said, go back home. You just blew up the World Trade Center. So it was a blanket stereotype of everyone in our stores, from Indians to Pakistanis to Mexican immigrants who were running a store or in a store who were perceived to be the problem. That was a wake-up call for all of us. We invoked our Y2K protocol, which is, interestingly enough, we had just come through Y2K without any incident. But thankfully, we put a protocol in place that allowed us to communicate with every single store on an hourly basis in case there were problems. So we put that protocol in place, and we're shocked at the number of incidents that were occurring all over the country in our stores, where first-generation Americans were being persecuted for their image, not even their religion or their ethnicity, just for their image in the store as non-American, perceived to be non-American. So we put a number of things in place. We were the first to reach out to the American Red Cross and said, we want to bury our stores in red, white, and blue. We did the little red, white, and blue ribbons and started selling them for a dollar with a contribution going to the Red Cross. We ended up raising like $300 million bucks in the first 30 days to be able to help in some way. But our objective was somewhat selfish. We wanted to Americanize the stores and deflect this perception that people had that we were not American. Following that, I began to talk to franchisees. Why are we? You know, we had been the butt of Jay Leno's jokes, David Letterman's jokes. Jay Leno one time gave me an award here in Dallas, and when I walked off stage, everyone was laughing, and I didn't understand why they were laughing, and I sat down and was told, he just, as soon as you walked off stage, said, "Can you believe it, a guy from 7-Eleven who speaks English?" And so I realized we've got a bad image here that is not, I mean, maybe it is true. Why are we so heavily minority in our stores? And I started asking franchisees, how'd you get here? Why did you become a 7-Eleven franchisee? And the stories were all very much the same. They were, ironically, they were my story. I came from nothing, or I came from a country where I had things and I came to this country with nothing. I came here with $500 in a suitcase, and I knew that hard work in this country would pay off. And so I found that if I go to a 7-Eleven store, I can work on my own. I can either work for another franchisee, and if I work really hard, they'll help me save enough money to get my own business. And then the harder I work, the more I can make. And if I want two stores or three stores, I can get those. That's 7-Eleven, that's Subway, that's McDonald's. It's the same story, and many of the franchisees are related. And so if you go to a place like Los Angeles, I found there are interrelated families where, you know, one family would be successful and they'd invite another family to come work in their store, and then that would shoot off five more franchisees. And I realized this is the American dream. It's what these people, they've discovered the American dream. Here and in our own backyard, we have people that think there are no opportunities here, and they're not partaking of the American dream. So let's celebrate this. So I took them all to Ellis Island for the 75th anniversary of 7-Eleven. We were bringing a lot of international people to Ellis Island. It sort of freaked out the park police, but we got approvals to do this. We had a massive event there, and I did it on Ellis Island on purpose to celebrate the diversity of 7-Eleven. We had one of those beautiful things. We had a parade of 135 little kids, each carrying the flag of a country that was represented by our franchisees. All our franchisees from all over the world, from China, from Taiwan, Sweden, from everywhere, all came in. We had literally 135 or so nationalities represented, and the fireworks and the whole thing on Ellis Island. But I gave a speech, and I brought up a guy who was the head of the franchisee organization, and he and I had discovered that we both lived in the same building in New York City. It was called the College Residence Hotel. It was a little by the day or maybe by the hour kind of hotel. It was a pretty shady place. It was all I could afford. It was all he could afford. We discovered that we lived there at the same time, and that I was staying there because I couldn't afford a place in New York when I was in Columbia University. I literally drove back and forth because gas was cheaper than an apartment until I found this place that I could actually afford. He was staying there because he came $500 in his pocket and a suitcase. So here we were, two very poor individuals with different paths. I went to Columbia University, ended up at 7-Eleven, became CEO of the company. He stayed in that franchise store, got a second store, a third store, became franchisee of four or five stores on Long Island. He was ironically making more money than I was at the time. But those are two exact outcomes, celebrating the American dream. We both told our story on Ellis Island. Celebrating the American dream, both different paths, but both classic examples of the American dream. My favorite franchisee story at 7-Eleven.
2: The story of the American dream, told as well as it can be told. Jim Keyes, his story, his franchisee's stories here on Our American Stories.
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5: A decision lies ahead. I'm Sue Guzman, Fox News. And President Trump addressing the UN General Assembly Tuesday, saying he has a big decision to make about Iran.
6: Arguing the United States offered Iran multiple opportunities to abandon its nuclear program.
7: Yet even after we agreed to a ceasefire for nuclear discussions, Iran promptly violated it with brazen acts of terrorism against civilian ships from other countries.
6: The president faces significant criticism abroad and in the U.S. for that decision. President Trump also told the UN General Assembly that he has a big decision to make: strike a deal with Iran to rebuild it or annihilate it. He also revealed U.S. officials, including envoys Steve Witkoff and Jared Kushner, met with the Iranian delegation for 3 hours. He says the talks were very productive.
5: Fox's Rich Edson. Powerful nor'easter threatening millions along the East Coast with days of wind, flooding, and pounding surf.
8: Heavy surf already coming in. We could see waves up to 18 feet in the coming days as this nor'easter is developing with wind gusts up to 60 miles per hour. And what that could possibly do is knock out power to many communities up and down the I-95 corridor. Over 80 million people are going to be affected in 13 different states. And here in the OBX, a fragile piece of land that gets hit by hurricanes and nor'easters, they are very concerned. Just to the south of us in Hatteras, where over 20 homes have fallen to the sea because of erosion over the years.
5: Fox Weather's Robert Ray reporting from the Outer Banks. Meantime, Hurricane Polo has intensified into a powerful category 5 storm off of Mexico's Pacific coast. Less than 24 hours after developing, it's packing winds of 165 miles an hour. Moisture from Polo fueling a dangerous New Mexico flood threat. Flash flood emergency posted and evacuations are underway in Mora County. 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
5: A new Fox News power ranking shows Democrats leading Republicans in several key House races with the midterms quickly approaching. Here's Fox's Christina Coleman.
10: They're gaining momentum. 17 House races shifted to the Democrats as they campaign on the issue of affordability. Meantime, President Trump is reminding voters of the progress that Republicans have made as they work to carry out his agenda. Trump stopped the humanitarian crisis that took place at the border under the Biden administration. Illegal crossings now at historic lows. He also touted economic gains. And in the Senate, control of the chamber is now up for grabs. The state of Kansas now joins New Hampshire and North Carolina to round out the list of 9 battleground states. And both parties are projected to have 47 seats with 6 seats rated as possible.
5: The fight over Missouri's congressional map is now back in the U.S. Supreme Court for a third time. This after an appeals court ordered the revival of new districts backed by President Trump that could help Republicans gain a U.S. House seat in the midterms. Twice, the Supreme Court has blocked efforts to use it in November. Lindsey Clancy's defense team calling for an investigation into the holdout juror who sought to find her guilty of the murder of her 3 children. Fox's Anita Vogel.
12: Attorney Edward Palczyk writes, quote, Reddington's motion is actually a full frontal attack on the U.S. Constitution, because if the new normal is that jurors are going to face brutal reprisals for disagreeing with the defense attorney, you can kiss the Sixth Amendment goodbye. Reddington, along with 4 jurors who have spoken publicly, accused Desrenville of having reasonable doubt about Clancy's sanity, but nonetheless voting to find her guilty of killing her 3 children. Reddington is now demanding the court question Desrenville on the record about whether he lied on his juror questionnaire about a past domestic violence incident and restraining order.
5: I'm Sue Guzman. This is Fox News.
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14: The 882 Weather Watch for South Central Nebraska and North Central Kansas calls for some cloudiness around the region overnight, especially in Nebraska, where a few showers are also possible. Temperatures mainly holding steady across the region. Wednesday, cloudiness can linger in parts of Nebraska early. Lots of sunshine for just about everybody by afternoon. Highs range from the low 70s in Nebraska to some low to mid 80s in parts of North Central Kansas. And then Wednesday night, clouds will be back on the increase. Chance for showers and storms developing or building into the region, mainly after midnight in Kansas. And those fall to the upper 50s to low 60s in most areas. From the 880 Weather Center, I'm Phil Jensko. For more, check KRVN.com. Right now it's 58.
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15: Not have enough time to get to all the things we wanted to get to. So we asked him back, and he graciously said, sure. So we're going to spend the whole hour with Sultan Megji, is the CEO of Frontier Foundry, a senior technical expert at CSIS and the Integration Chief Innovation Officer for the U.S. FDIC. He has worked in the government capacity at the U.S. Treasury, the Federal Reserve, the European Central Bank, the G7, the G20, all working as security and technology. Sultan Megji, welcome back to America at Night. Thanks for joining us.
16: Thanks for having me back.
15: You, wrote this interesting story about post-quantum future with banking, and I want to get to that a little bit later on, but I want to start with asking you some follow-up questions from the last time you were on the show, because we got so much response and so many questions to what you said, and I want to start off with the data centers. Last time you were on the show, you said that they're building these data centers and there's just not the capacity you see that these data centers are needed. Explain that for a second. What exactly do you mean? You also said that you think that half of the data centers that are already on the drawing board for this year will not be built. What are you talking about?
16: Well, that's a nice big multi-part question. So I'll start with the last half of it, which is we're already seeing pullback in hyperscaler and large data center constructions for really two reasons. One is there just isn't the commercial demand on the enterprise side. Big enterprise companies, your Fortune 500s, your big banks, your healthcare systems, et cetera, don't need that kind of capacity in those kinds of technologies to get the kind of value from artificial intelligence that they want. The second is political, and it's a hometown grown issue. I think you and I were both in St. Louis last time we spoke, and there have been a number of data center projects in the suburbs of St. Louis that have been

0: instruction.
1: You said that your, you mentioned something about your laptop being more powerful, and so you don't need data centers. What did you mean by that?
0: Yeah, so over the last 18 months or so, a series of advancements in mathematics has evolved to the point where you can build and run on your own laptop, the same laptop you would buy at your local electronics store, an AI system as good as the fanciest things from Anthropic or OpenAI from about a year and a half ago. And we're seeing incredible advancements in those technologies on almost a daily basis. Just last week, a new open source AI system came out that you can run on your laptop, and it's just like running, you know, a large frontier model from one of the big vendors. But it has two things that are very interesting. One is obviously uses far less electricity. And the second is it's entirely private. You're not sharing your information with a big tech company that you don't have any proof that they're not going to take your data and lose it or do something that you don't want with it.
1: So there's been a number of people who say we need these data centers and we need to build them. Obviously, they're spending billions of dollars on these data centers. Some of them are so big, they are literally bigger than the island of Manhattan that are on the drawing board. You seem to be one of the few out there saying it's just not needed and this capital expenditure is going to come back and bite them. Is that what you're saying?
0: It is, and it certainly puts me as an outlier relative to a lot of other people. But let me explain a couple of reasons why I think this. So first is, the vast majority of the firms that are very invested in building these very large data centers, your Microsofts, your Amazons, your Googles, have made trillions of dollars. And I'm not joking when I say trillions of dollars over the last 15 years in cloud computing. And in a lot of ways, they're just taking the cloud computing playbook and spreadsheet and repeating that and not really doing the math on if their customers actually are going to need it. So that's the first part. The second part is, these large enterprises make investment decisions based on 3, 5, 7 years of capital expenditures. They don't just say, okay, next year we're going to build a data center. You can't build one of these big hyperscaler data centers that quickly. In fact, just ordering the air conditioning system for one of them can take 3 years to be on the waiting list. And so they've made these investment decisions using old technology decisions. So they made this decision based on a technology need or an assumption of a technology need from 2, 3, 4 years ago. And what we've learned is that the vast majority of enterprise value, the people who are paying top dollar for artificial intelligence, are using these frontier models in much smaller bite-sized pieces than these huge, you know, uses of them. So, you know, I'm sure you've heard people talk about tokens, right? And there's this whole notion of token economics. Well, tokens have gotten far more expensive, and some of the newer frontier models will use 1,000 tokens when previously they might have needed 10,000 tokens. Well, if you're using 1/10 as many tokens, you need far less than 1/10 the computing space. And so they've made these investment decisions not knowing that this miniaturization technology would move as quickly as it has. Now they're at a point where most of the enterprises that are really owning their own destiny and building their own artificial intelligence are using small amounts of these old, bigger, token-needed systems and using more efficient systems internally for the actual enterprise value.
1: So are the money guys, you're starting to see or read some of this creep in, like the money guys are starting to ask questions. Are you starting to see the money guys pull back? Are you starting to see the money guys ask some of these more forward-thinking questions?
0: I absolutely am. In fact, I'm in New York today at a conference from one of the biggest Wall Street research firms this week, and I was in a conference session today that was just full of CFOs of big enterprises talking about how they are navigating to use these lighter weight technologies, these more modern artificial intelligence systems, instead of these frontier model systems. And these are the CFOs of Fortune 500 companies, some of the biggest banks, and they all realize that the economics are just becoming unwieldy. They're seeing a lot of money being spent and not a lot of value being created.
1: Which is what I said the other day. So I feel like I could be in this room with all these CEOs who are asking all these simple questions. We have data centers right now, and we have smaller data centers. And the idea, I guess, was if a data center in a 1 acre, or, you know, in a building.

0: building is good, then a data center in 50 acres is better, right? I mean, that was just the economy of scale. That was the idea. Are these data centers that are already in some of these buildings and some of these places, are they going to be enough to handle all of this? I mean, we're going to need some data centers, I would think.
1: Oh, absolutely. We are going to need some data centers. In fact, we'll definitely even need more than what's available today. But that doesn't mean we need 5-mile-long data centers or one the size of the island of Manhattan, like you were describing a moment ago. I think two things have been overlooked in this conversation. Number one is there are a lot of data centers out there, and there are a lot of data centers that have been around for a long time. Why aren't we retrofitting those? Why aren't we putting in the new cooling technologies that don't require as much water as some of these ones that are being built now are being built? Why aren't we looking at putting more distributed capacity out there? So take a 100,000-foot data center and make it a high-density data center instead of a low-density data center. These are questions that I think I feel like a lot of people should be asking now.
0: Sultan Meghji is our guest. Hold that thought. He is somebody who has lived in the cybersecurity space. He has worked as an advisor capacity for the FBI, the CIA, the U.S. Treasury, the Federal Reserve, the European Central Bank, and on and on and on. He's co-founder and CEO of a group called the Frontier Foundry. Sultan Meghji, hold that thought. Lots more to get to with data centers and the future of banking and technology. All of that straight ahead. America at Night, back in a moment.
2: America at Night with McGraw-Millhaven, where the nation comes to talk.
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2: This is America at Night with McGraw-Milhaven.
0: Our guest, Sultan Megji, is a self-described outlier saying and questioning data centers and the future of data centers. He has spent over 30 years working at the intersection of artificial intelligence, national security, biosecurity, and federal regulation. Sultan, before we get to this article about banking, look into your crystal ball, or more importantly, when you say these things about data centers and you question the need for all of these data centers, what kind of reaction do you get, and when do you see people starting to see it your way?
1: So in October of last year, I wrote a paper that talked about the inefficiencies of GPUs and kind of how much electricity they waste. And I took it and tried to get it published, and nobody would publish it. I ended up just publishing it myself on Substack. And by the time we got to April of this year, the market had identified that, and we saw a non-trivial correction in the prices of GPUs. NVIDIA stock did a bit of a correction, a bunch of other stuff. And that was when this notion of differential models and multimodal AI became a bigger issue. So I would say 6 months is how long it took from when I figured it out to when the market figured it out.
0: So you, but this, tell me more about this meeting today with some of these finance guys. They're starting to understand what you're seeing through the weeds.
1: Absolutely, they are. In fact, probably the most common two refrains today at this conference was, number one, how to actually get some degree of better earnings out of this AI instead of it just being a cost, which so far it seems to have only been a cost. And then the second is how to actually make the products and services that these companies offer better and make their employees' lives better and make their customers happier. And thus far, they haven't been able to demonstrate that with these current generations of AI systems.
0: One last question about our last conversation we had last week, and that was, you threw out the word cat videos. Are these data centers being built to solve the greatest cancer problems in medical research? Or are they there to produce cat videos for the millions and millions of people who want cat videos?
1: Well, obviously curing cancer is more beneficial to our civilization than more cat memes. But I will say that it does seem that more compute power goes to cat memes than curing cancer right now.
0: Interesting. Okay. Now, there's an article you wrote that was published. And this was published on the website, Center for Strategic and International Studies. And it talks about the banking system and quantum computing. Talk about this. This is something else no one's talking about. Explain what this paper was and the bell you're ringing about banking.
1: So a quantum computer is different than the normal computers we use on a daily basis. So I'm sure you've heard the word digital or a digital computer before, you know, ones and zeros. This is all part of, you know, our normal language today. Quantum computers don't use ones and zeros. They basically use every number imaginable. And so for some kinds of math, quantum computers are billions of times faster, and I do mean billions of times. So, for example, when you go to your bank's website and it's encrypted, and you can trust that your bank is storing your information and that hackers aren't able to get in and they're not able to steal your money and all that, they're using digital encryption, so encryption designed on normal computers. That is incredibly hard to break. The encryption we use right now is called RSA, and a normal computer would take hundreds of years to crack that encryption. Quantum computers can do it in seconds. And over the last 10 years, there have been tremendous advances in quantum computing to the point now where we have the first generations of quantum computers online. U.S. government has them, commercials, companies have them. You can rent them on Amazon's cloud if they like. There is a tremendous concern that I have, and I've been writing about this for a decade, that we need to do a better job of securing the financial sector against bad actors with quantum computers hacking into our banking system.
0: So you're saying that this quantum computer, which is available, can hack into a bank's security within minutes, as opposed to old computers, which it would take years.
1: That's correct. Now, you don't need a quantum computer to defend against a quantum computer. You can use a digital computer with a new kind of encryption on it. You basically just change an encryption library to a newer version. And for quite a while now, the U.S. government has been building standards around what that new kind of encryption looks like. When I was at the FDIC in 2021, I actually put the first quantum encryption working group together for the financial regulators. And so we've been working on this, and the U.S. Treasury just announced that it's time for us to actually take it seriously, because now they're starting to get concerned about this. But the great thing is there are about 8,000 depositor institutions, pretty evenly split between credit unions and banks, and it's entirely capable that they could just upgrade their encryption and then do a better job protecting themselves and us.
0: But they're not doing it?
1: Not really. The number of quantum resilient applications in the banking system is pretty low right now. You know, about, let's say within the top 20 banks in the United States out of the 4,500 or so that are there, they spend well over 50% of all the technology budget in banking in the United States. And so while, you know, a very large bank, you know, a name brand bank, and at this point I'm not going to use any bank names, I don't want step on everybody's toes here, but the top 20 banks are all making some progress in this regard. The thing that worries me is if it's not a top 20 bank, if it's a community bank or a regional bank or even a super regional bank, the costs to upgrade these legacy technology systems is incredibly high. And it's a very small number of technology vendors that actually service this market. You know, something like 70% of all the banks in the United States only use technology from three companies. And they just don't have the money to upgrade them.
0: Interesting. Sultan Meghji is our guest. Hold that thought. We have more about this, because this article is really pretty fascinating about where we are going with all of this technology. But as he said, the encryption security codes today would take years to break, but this new quantum computing would do it in just an hour, minutes. So it's something that really, something that really needs to be discussed. Sultan Meghji, our guest. The article, let me give you a shout out for the article again. It is published at the Center for Strategic and International Studies, and the title is the U.S. Banking System Ready for Post-Quantum Future? Hold that thought. If you have a question and you want to give a text, 1-844-262-4729, 1-844-262-4729. I'll check the text line on the break and try and work it into the conversation. America at Night, back in a moment.
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10: The 880 Weather Watch for South Central Nebraska and North Central Kansas calls for some cloudiness around the region overnight, especially in Nebraska, where a few showers are also possible. Temperatures mainly holding steady across the region. Wednesday, cloudiness can linger in parts of Nebraska early. Lots of sunshine for just about everybody by afternoon. Highs range from the low 70s in Nebraska to some low to mid 80s in parts of north central Kansas. And then Wednesday night, clouds will be back on the increase. Chance for showers and storms developing or building into the region, mainly after midnight in Kansas. And those fall to the upper 50s to low 60s in most areas. From the 880 Weather Center, I'm Phil Jensko. For more, check KRVN.com. Right now it's 58.
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0: Welcome to America at Night with McGraw-Milhaven.
1: Our guest has spent over 30 years working at the intersection of artificial intelligence, national security, biosecurity, federal regulation. His name is Soltan Meghji. He's a co-founder and CEO of an organization called Frontier Foundry. Soltan, we got a couple of text messages here from Washington State. They want to know what makes quantum computing different than standard computing using RSA encryption.
2: Wow, that's not a 30-second answer, man. it's a different kind of chip that's programmed in a different way, and it doesn't use ones and zeros. It basically does probabilities. So instead of 2 + 2 = 4, it tries every variation of a bunch of different algorithms until it gets to something like the answer 4, and then it tells you the answer is 4. Now, for arithmetic, like addition, that's not very useful. In fact, it's quite a bit slower. For, you know, more complex matrix multiplications or advanced statistics or even artificial intelligence, it is a game changer, and it runs billions of times faster.
1: Another one texts in. It's actually a very simple question. If your money gets hacked using this quantum computing, is the FDIC guaranteeing your money if it gets stolen from your bank account?
2: Absolutely it is. That's one of the great things about the United States is the FDIC and what's called the Deposit Insurance Fund insures every single American consumer's deposit as long as it's in a bank. And if it's in a credit union, there's something called there's a version of the same thing for the credit union side, but that is backed by the full faith of the United States government, and not a single consumer has ever lost a penny from something like that in the American banking system.
1: Explain what harvest now, decrypt later means.
2: Oh, now you're adding something that's really fun. So, bad guys, especially some nation-state bad guys like the People's Republic of China, have spent decades hacking into computer systems, even if all they're getting is something that's encrypted that they can't decrypt. So they'll pull an encrypted piece of information out of a database or off of a cloud server that's not secured correctly, and they'll just store it on their hard drives. They have some of the biggest storage infrastructures in the world inside of the People's Republic of China. And they're just waiting for quantum computers to become available so that they can start decrypting that information. A good rule of thumb is, any information in any hack that's ever happened, the Chinese government and the Chinese Communist Party probably have a copy of it sitting on their hard drive.
1: Say that you're saying everything that's ever been hacked is probably sitting on a hard drive somewhere in the Chinese government?
2: Yes.
1: Waiting for them to figure out how to hack it.
2: Yes.
1: So it's like they stole the safety deposit box and just waiting to figure out how to open the box.
2: That's exactly right. They're just waiting for the lockpick.
1: Yeah. That's pretty scary. What, you're ringing this bell. I know you mentioned this earlier. What's the reaction been now that you're sort of ringing this bell?
2: Well, I've been ringing this bell for a decade, so there's been a lot of reactions. But, you know, it's been a very engaging conversation. I would say that you know, it's great to see the Treasury Department and the federal banking regulators, you know, take this seriously, make the kind of announcements, put the working groups together that they've done over the recent weeks and months. Now I'm just waiting to see how they make it real. It's one thing to put a press release out. It's another thing to actually do something about something. So that's what I'm waiting to see is are they actually going to make it a serious requirement of the banks? So, for example, most banks are evaluated by the federal government. Sometimes every year if it's a bigger bank or they've had some problems, or every 2 to 3 years if it's, you know, kind of a normal bank. It would be greatly advised, and I recommended it when I was inside, but it didn't go anywhere, to make this a requirement of every bank and to say, okay, what's your plan? When are you going to be quantum resilient? I think a reasonable rule of thumb is that we probably want to get this done in the next 3 years.
1: Sounds like it's sort of like Y2K all over again, in a sense.
2: Yeah, that's the comparison I made in the article, and it's a good test case because we had to really change a lot of what we had to do. You know, Y2K was changing how a lot of computer systems actually told time. And that was that's a non-trivial change for a lot of banks. But I would love to see us, pick a date where we say, okay, all banks in the United States have to be quantum resilient, and they're examined against that date, and that the technology, these three technology vendors that are key to the system, as well as all the banks, are kind of said, okay, here's your goal, get there by 2029.
1: When Bill Gates and some of these others ring the bell saying that artificial intelligence is dangerous and could ruin the world as we know it, are they mentioning, is this part of their conversation about the banking system, or are they talking about something else?
2: You know, the conversation around the dangers of artificial intelligence is very wide ranging. It's everything from, you know, helping hackers be more efficient, which we've actually already seen, to more annoying spam calls, and those are kind of the least terrible parts of it, all the way through to, you know, your Terminator Skynet jokes. And the reality is AI has been around since the 1970s in one form or another. It's just taken center stage, both in terms of its technology advancements in the last 5 or 6 years, especially since COVID, but also just in terms of the marketing spend, which is why we talk about it so much. I do not think AI is an existential threat to our civilization. I am far more worried about humans messing up their civilization than I am some computers in the data center.
1: President Trump today at the UN doesn't want to call it artificial intelligence anymore. He wants to call it super intelligence. Does that matter? Is that anything he said today pique your interest in any way, shape, or form?
2: I do note that the president is very fond of renaming things, and so I more categorize it like that. It is one of the most interesting questions in this field as to whether or not the current generation of artificial intelligence systems, or super intelligence systems, as the president calls them, are actually intelligent. Are they actually smarter than people? Are they actually, you know, conscious or alive, or do they have the ability to evolve? You know, these are the questions that, you know, in a lot of cases we don't know. You know, when we spoke last week, I talked about the black box of so many of these AI systems. And because they're black boxes, we have no idea what's going on inside them. And it's difficult to tell if in some of these frontier labs, they've managed to peek inside the box a little bit and don't like what they see. And so they're saying, okay, we need to slow down a little bit. Or if they are running out of money, or if they realize there are diminishing returns, or if, you know, something else that we haven't thought of yet.
1: Yeah. How worried are you that AI or superintelligence will take all of our jobs and there'll be no more jobs in the future?
2: I totally don't worry about that at all. I compare it very much to people who used to shoe horses. That job went away, but people who used to shoe horses went on and found other jobs. And a generation or two later, they worked in Detroit making cars. And a generation or two later, they wrote code. And a generation or two after that, they'll be doing something else. And it's just the nature of capitalism.
1: So you think that this technology will destroy some jobs and create jobs we haven't even thought of in the future?
2: Absolutely. In fact, there's some really interesting analysis going on that's saying that thus far, artificial intelligence has actually been a net job creator than a net job destroyer so far.
1: Why do they say that?
2: Because you need to hire more people with more technical skills and more business acumen to be able to actually implement these systems and actually get value out of them. And what's interesting is that it's people who have historically been on the bad side of emerging technology, so people who are who have been in the market longer, or people who are a little older. A few years ago, there's a lot of concern about people, you know, ageism in the workforce. When in reality, with artificial intelligence, that's the most valuable skill set to have, is someone who's been in the market for 30 years and really understands, you know, the universe they live in. You know, I would take a doctor with 30 years experience advising an artificial intelligence firm about how to do a better job at radiology or a better job at identifying potential drugs to cure cancer. Those are the people with amazing skills that can really be used.
1: We had a professor from Stanford on a couple weeks ago, and he said that if you are knowledgeable, AI is a great resource for you. But if you don't know what you're doing, it could be very dangerous.
2: I agree with that 1,000%.
1: So we're still going to need coders to check AI. We're still going to need scientists to check the work of the computer.
2: And to tell the computer what to think about, and to tell the computer what the guardrails are. You know, a human might say a 1% fatality in a new drug is unacceptable, as they should. A computer might think 1% is just fine. And we need to make sure that we are educating and training these systems so that they understand what effective guardrails are, so they don't, you know, suggest some new drug and it happens to kill 1% of the people that take it.
1: We've had people on the show who say that they've been hired to train artificial intelligence to take their job. What do you say about that?
2: I am positive there are firms that are doing that because they're thinking tactically. They're thinking, okay, I have 1,000 people doing a job. I can pay 10 FTE equivalent salary and get rid of 100 people because they're thinking about their bottom line exclusively and they're not thinking about the overall longevity of their business. I spent a lot of time, and my company spends a lot of time working with, you know, private equity firms and large firms trying to be efficient and build AI into their businesses. And organizations that do stuff like that generally might get a quarter or two of benefit out of it, but the end result is a decrease in quality, a decrease in customer service, and it doesn't end up going the way they want.
1: Sultan Meghji, our guest. He spent 30 years working at the intersection of AI, national security, the federal regulation. He's worked for the Federal Reserve, the U.S. Treasury, FBI, CIA. Two more questions for you, Sultan, and that is, what are you most worried about when it comes to artificial intelligence? Are you most worried about this banking system, or is there something else you're most worried about?
2: I'm most worried about adversarial people, whether it's hackers, criminals, nation states that want to take us down, using artificial intelligence, quantum computing, all of these advanced technologies faster than we can defend against them and using them to hurt us. That's what I worry about.
1: And what are you most excited about? What are we missing? What are the people who are worried about artificial intelligence? What don't they understand? What are you excited about?
2: This is the most exciting time in American and possibly human history to start a business, to become expert at your field, to go out there and be 10 times more capable at what you do than you ever thought. Whether you're a student, whether you're a teacher, I used to be a professor, whether you're in a business, you have now, for the price of a laptop and a small credit card payment every month, or you can download one of the models and run it yourself, you have the ability to have an entire team of people working for you, doing anything you need to make you more productive, to be more creative, to find ways to remove the silly time on keyboard that we all waste. I'm probably spent more time than I care to admit in my life. It's probably years at this point playing in Microsoft Excel. I don't do that anymore. I don't have to. I have AI that's running the Excel for me. Do I have to check it? Do I have to audit it? Of course I do. But the reality is I have more time now, critical thinking time, more time to think about what I have to do on a daily basis, get it done, and I get to spend more time with the people I care about, whether it's people I work with or my family.
1: So I've heard this too, where people say you can start a job or start a company where you would need 4 or 5 different people to hire. Now you can do it all through the computer and all through artificial intelligence.
2: Yeah, that's absolutely correct. I am just waiting for the day where a single person company gets valued at $1 billion. I think it might get tomorrow, it might be next month, it might be in 6 months, but it's going to happen.
1: Where there's one person company that's valued at $1 billion.
2: Yeah, absolutely. And I think they're going to be multiple of them. I can't wait.
1: Really? Sultan Meghji, co-founder and CEO of the Frontier Foundry. Hopefully we get this quantum banking thing fixed before my company goes to $1 billion. But that's a whole other issue. Sultan Meghji, thank you very much for last week. And thank you very much for coming back. We'll keep you on our list. And we reserve the right to call you back at any time. Thank you, sir, for a fascinating hour.
2: Thanks for having me back.
1: You got it. Sultan Meghji, fascinating conversation. If you missed any of it, of course, this is all podcasted, and you can go to AmericaAtNightLive.com and find it, or you can go to anywhere where there are podcasts. Our AI team is up and running. Actually, our boys back in the home office are taking care of it. Alex and Richard and Tom DeLack are all taking care of that. It turns up into a podcast, so if you missed any of it, if you want to listen to it again, if you want to send it to somebody, all of that is possible. But Sultan Meghji, a fascinating conversation about artificial intelligence, the good, the bad, and the ugly. America at Night, back in a moment.
0: From the heart of America, this is America at Night with McGraw-Millhaven.

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11: All right. Listen to this story. This is so classic 2026. So classic social media. The New York Times this morning, as I was getting ready for the show tonight, this story popped up into my sphere, if you will. The New York Times recently did a survey and found that more than 100 content creators in recent months have been paid as much as $30 per post by a progressive group to create videos talking about affordability on social media. So these fake influencers or real influencers or whoever go online every time they post about how unaffordable it is living in the United States. This undisclosed group gives them $30 per post. Similar campaigns this year that have paid ordinary people to promote a Republican candidate for mayor of Los Angeles. Also to oppose a regulatory bill to push the crypto industry. Also similar campaigns to promote people for tighter regulation on artificial intelligence. Earlier this month, the New York Times identified a nonprofit group that was offering up to $1,500 for videos on TikTok, YouTube, and Instagram that support that mail-in voting is working just fine. So everything you see on social media is fake. Everything. Not everything. But the overwhelming majority of this stuff is fake. Social media strategists centered on big payments and marquee influencers are still prevalent. Some large accounts get paid $25,000 to manipulate you on social media. But increasingly, they're finding out that they're not just going for the big boys. They're paying lesser money for the smaller ones. This is just pure and simple astroturf. This is fake outrage, faux outrage that is playing on social media. And it's happening all across the political spectrum. So everyone thinks you're getting your news from social media. You're not getting your news. You're getting paid content for people to manipulate your brains. Not just bots from China, not just bots from Iran, not just bots from Russia, but Americans getting paid to promote an agenda, though looking like it's natural. All on social media. And then what happens? The quote-unquote traditional media says, oh my goodness, it's blowing up on social media. Boy, I saw this all over my social media page today. And guess what? It gets into the general public because it's being created or bought and paid for on social media. We'll talk about it more in hour number three with Open Phones. But this social media, it is a total joke. And yet it is ruining our lives and it's destroying the fabric of America right in front of our eyes. Stay right there. Our executive director is Tom Dallek. Behind the stick tonight is Richard Good. I'm McGraw-Milhaven. This is America at Night on Westwood One.
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16: Choices on Iran. I'm Deborah Valentine, Fox News. President Trump spoke at the United Nations General Assembly Tuesday, defending his decision to attack Iran. Fox's Rich Edson reports from Washington.
17: Arguing the United States offered Iran multiple opportunities to abandon its nuclear program.
18: Yet even after we agreed to a ceasefire for nuclear discussions, Iran promptly violated it with brazen acts of terrorism against civilian ships from other countries.
17: The president faces significant criticism abroad and in the U.S. for that decision. President Trump also told the U.N. General Assembly that he has a big decision to make: strike a deal with Iran to rebuild it or annihilate it. He also revealed U.S. officials, including envoys Steve Witkoff and Jared Kushner, met with the Iranian delegation for 3 hours. He says the talks were very productive.
16: Iran's President Masoud Pezeshkian is expected to speak at the U.N. General Assembly today. China's President Xi Jinping is on his way to Washington. Fox's Jonathan Savage looks ahead to the state visit.
19: President Trump will greet President Xi at Andrews Air Force Base. Accompanying the Chinese leader will be a large business delegation. Many will hope to see an extension of the truce on tariffs announced after the leaders met in South Korea last October. Trade is a long-standing challenge for the two superpowers, as is Taiwan. China wants the U.S. to stop arming the breakaway island. But new challenges keep appearing. The two countries are in a race to dominate the rise of artificial intelligence, but they also acknowledge they'll need to communicate in order to manage potential security risks. Jonathan Savage, Fox News.
16: A mass shooting in South Africa. Police say three assailants shot and killed at least 11 people at a house party. Three others were wounded. Police are searching for suspects. 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
16: Lindsey Clancy's defense team is calling for an investigation into the holdout juror who sought to find her guilty of the murder of her three children. Fox's Anita Vogel has the story.
33: Attorney Edward Palczyk writes, quote, Reddington's motion is actually a full frontal attack on the U.S. Constitution, because if the new normal is that jurors are going to face brutal reprisals for disagreeing with the defense attorney, you can kiss the Sixth Amendment goodbye. Reddington, along with four jurors who have spoken publicly, accused Desrenville of having reasonable doubt about Clancy's sanity, but nonetheless voting to find her guilty of killing her three children. Reddington is now demanding the court question Desrenville on the record about whether he lied on his juror questionnaire about a past domestic violence incident and restraining order.
16: Clancy is expected back in court on September 29th. 13 New England states are bracing for a potential and rare late September nor'easter. Models vary as to its exact path at this time, but it could form off the East Coast late this week. Fox Weather's Bain Froney reports from Cape May, New Jersey.
0: Heavy surf already coming in. We could see waves up to 18 feet in the coming days as this nor'easter is developing with wind gusts up to 60 miles per hour. And what that could possibly do is knock out power to many communities up and down the I-95 corridor.
16: Forecasters say it has the potential to bring travel disruptions, power outages, high surf, wind, rain, and coastal erosion into the weekend and early next week. Hurricane Polo grew into one of the most powerful Pacific cyclones in decades on Tuesday. Polo is expected to skirt Mexico's southwestern coastline as a Category 5 hurricane. The Miami-based National Hurricane Center says it's packing winds of 175 miles per hour. I'm Deborah Valentine.
1: The 882 Weather Watch for South Central Nebraska and North Central Kansas calls for some cloudiness around the region overnight, especially in Nebraska, where a few showers are also possible. Temperatures mainly holding steady across the region. Wednesday, cloudiness can linger in parts of Nebraska early. Lots of sunshine for just about everybody by afternoon. Highs range from the low 70s in Nebraska to some low to mid 80s in parts of north central Kansas. And then Wednesday night, clouds will be back on the increase. Chance for showers and storms developing or building into the region, mainly after midnight in Kansas. And those fall to the upper 50s to low 60s in most areas. From the 880 Weather Center, I'm Phil Jensko. For more, check KRVN.com.
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7: The 880 Weather Watch for South Central Nebraska and North Central Kansas calls for some cloudiness around the region overnight, especially in Nebraska, where a few showers are also possible. Temperatures mainly holding steady across the region. Wednesday, cloudiness can linger in parts of Nebraska early. Lots of sunshine for just about everybody by afternoon. Highs range from the low 70s in Nebraska to some low to mid 80s in parts of North Central Kansas. And then Wednesday night, clouds will be back on the increase. Chance for showers and storms developing or building into the region, mainly after midnight in Kansas. And those fall to the upper 50s to low 60s in most areas. From the 880 Weather Center, I'm Phil Jensko. For more, check KRVN.com. Right now it's 57.
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7: The 880 Weather Watch for South Central Nebraska. It leads to mostly cloudy, shower and storm chances arrive, but mainly after midnight in parts of Kansas. Lows fall to the upper 50s to low 60s in most areas. And then Thursday, overcast. Good chance for showers and possible storms across the entire region. And highs range from the mid-60s in Nebraska to near 80 in parts of north central Kansas.
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0: Thanks for being with us. A North Carolina climber was leading an ascent with his son on Shortoff Mountain, a rugged, remote wall in Linville Gorge, when he fell 20 feet. Jacob Gregory, the climber, slammed into a rock and suffered a critical injury, needed a blood transfusion to save his life. So Will Soper ran to the rescue. OutsideOnline.com says the 28-year-old Soper is an EMT and technical rescuer with a volunteer life-saving unit serving central North Carolina. After hearing the emergency call, he needed just 31 minutes to run 1.5 miles through the gorge, climbing roughly 1,000 feet in elevation, all while carrying a bag of blood in a cooler with cold packs needed to stabilize the injured climber. Shortoff Mountain is notorious for its steep, rocky summit trail that is mostly unprotected from the sun. For Nicole Murray and Mike Gavin, I'm Gordon Deal. Thanks for listening to This Morning, America's First News.
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3: Well, good morning to you. It is a Monday. No, it's not. You know, it's a Wednesday for sure, and it was interesting driving in because it didn't feel that way. It was one of those days where it's just like, this doesn't feel like this is going to start out the way it's supposed to. But besides a couple technical issues and some things here and there being kind of goofy, I think we're fine. Not a problem. Very autumnal out there, Nebraska. You look good in an autumn. You are in autumn today. We're not seeing a great deal of color changes, but we certainly have seen some climate changes right now, some weather changes. It's been nice. We went out and took the animals out for a walk last night, and boy, it was just wonderful. I'm sorry. It was great stuff. So more of the same today. Tonight, we will start to see some rain getting into the forecast. In fact, we could see a little bit today. There's about a 50% chance today that we're going to have some rain, 70% chance tonight. And then tomorrow, get the galoshes out because it looks like we'll be in it for at least a couple days. Mostly cloudy today in central Nebraska. Some scattered showers and isolated thunderstorms this morning. Right now, that isolation is in northeastern Nebraska, up in the O'Neill area. That's kind of where the rain is falling right now. But we could see some of that. Some scattered showers again this evening. Numerous showers, isolated thunderstorms after midnight. Lows look to be in the upper 50s, so another pleasant evening. Southeast winds at 10 to 15 with gusts to around 25. Again, the chance of precipitation tonight is at 70%. Tomorrow, showers likely and a chance of thunderstorms, cooler, highs in the lower 60s. Southeast winds at around 10 with gusts to around 20. Chance of precipitation is at 70% again for tomorrow. Tomorrow night, showers and a chance of thunderstorms, lows in the upper 50s. Southeast winds at 10 to 15 with gusts to around 20. Chance of precipitation tomorrow night, 90%. And then Friday, same stuff. 90% chance of precipitation on Friday. So it looks like that's where we're at for our next couple days. Just expect it to be a little bit wet and a little bit cool and cloudy. So listen, I know that I'm all in favor of this cooler weather, but we're going to need some sun eventually. But that looks like that's going to come in on this weekend. That's your Radiated Weather Watch for now.
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0: Senior leaders had a good meeting with Iranian leaders. Trump is also considering implementing a ban on U.S. diesel exports to curb the rising fuel costs. Critics see it as a short-term fix, but in the long term, refineries would cut production, ultimately pushing up prices. Today, EIA releases its weekly petroleum status report, giving us a little insight into the fundamentals on ethanol production. Soybean basis prices in parts of Iowa have reached a dollar over Chicago futures amid wet weather delaying harvest. Crude oil prices slipped for the fifth day in a row yesterday after U.S. leaders met with Iranian leaders again at the U.N. meeting. Here in the overnight session in the ECBOT this morning, we are just a little bit lower in the grains. December corn down 8 at 528 and 3 quarters. March off 7.5, 543 and a half. November soybeans this morning, 9 cents down, 1316 and a half. January down 9 as well, 1332 and a quarter. October bean oil down 38. October soybean meal, 60 cents a ton lower. December Kansas City wheat down 11 and 3 quarters at 769 and a half. March down 12, 783 and a quarter. 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
7: I'm Alex Makovica, back with you on the Rural Radio Network. Good morning. Three opportunities this week for students 7th through 9th grade to learn about what Nebraska FFA has to offer. It's called the Ignite Conference, a one-day leadership event that kicked off yesterday in Scotts Bluff and will take place in Kearney and at Norris High School later this week. Luke Eisenman serves as Nebraska FFA State Secretary.
8: It's an introductory conference to FFA, kind of exposing them to the many opportunities that exist in FFA. So it's open to middle school members as well as anyone trying out FFA for the first time. So we're really helping prepare them for their futures in FFA.
7: FFA members across the state are gearing up as well for National Convention and Leadership Development Events, or LDEs, later this fall. USTA researchers say they're using artificial intelligence and predictive modeling to track where New World screwworm could spread next. The model combines habitat, weather, and historical outbreak data, they say, to identify areas where the pest could become established and help USDA target surveillance, trapping, and sterile fly releases. According to the dashboard right now, there are just two active cases of New World screwworm in the country. And in case you missed it, there's a study that shows women giving birth in rural communities are more likely to leave the hospital with an opioid prescription after a C-section. The Nebraska Examiner reports a new analysis of more than 540,000 cesarean deliveries, finding that for every 100 women in rural communities, roughly 10 more received an opioid prescription after discharge compared to women in urban areas. From the Nebraska Soybean Board Studios, this is the Rural Radio Network.
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0: It is the 23rd day of September here on a Wednesday. Scott in here with you as we get things rolling. Cool start to the morning, 58 degrees, just exactly, I think, where we were yesterday. All right, so this is... I'm going to look at a couple different things here today. International Day of Sign Languages, for instance. It's important. I wish I was better at that. And I know that some schools have really gotten good at teaching some of that to the young people, because that's when you want to teach languages, is to folks when they're young, because I just remember it all. That's for most Europeans. I know that that's when they learn English, is in elementary school already. So that would be wise. That would be wise. Anyway, I don't know where we... sign language, that's where we went with that. Okay, so today is National Checkers Day. Not really, not the game. It's because in 1950... Oh, gosh. Hang on. I gotta look it up quick here. But it was on this day that then Republican vice presidential candidate Richard Nixon, 1952, did his... It's called his checkers speech. There was some allegations that Richard Nixon was improperly using campaign funds. I know, it's a shock to think that Richard Nixon would have done anything improper. But so he went on, he was running with Eisenhower for vice president back then in 1952. And so he went on and he gave a speech trying to show just common guy. And the star of the show was his dog. His dog, whose name was Checkers. I believe he was an English Spaniel. And so that's why we call it then Checkers Day, because it was on this day. Now, there's more dogs who have been in the White House than there are presidents. For example, President Carter was winning the election, and his first dog was being born. It was a border collie, but he didn't live with the first family for very long. I can't imagine, you know, keeping a border collie in the White House is tough. Another White House canine by the name of Murray the Outlaw of Fallah, or just Fallah, created quite a stir. The well-traveled Scottish Terrier, you'll see pictures of FDR with him, was notorious for taking off. After one trip with FDR to the Aleutian Islands, rumors suggested the president forgot the pet. According to the talk, the president sent the Navy back to recover it. Story spread and became fodder for political debate, as you can imagine. Not being a dog person is one thing. However, rejecting one that's a gift will outrage the nation. At least that's what happened to President Harry Truman when a puppy named Feller came into his presidency. When after some time, Feller stopped making appearances, the public wanted to know where he was. Truman's evasiveness didn't mollify his constituents. Eventually, the president came clean and admitted that they were not a dog family. And it just shocked the nation, I guess. Lots of other dogs, of course, have lived in the White House, and it's kind of cool. It's kind of cool to look back at. But so today is Checkers Day because of the speech that Richard Nixon gave. That was a really, really long story for something happening today. But quite frankly, there's not a lot of other things happening today. Great American Pot Pie Day, though. So I'm a big fan of pot pie. A little bit cooler here. Might not be a bad day to do that. So there you go. Today is September 23rd.
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4: New York Giants quarterback Jackson Dart might need surgery after Monday night's knee injury, which is reportedly worse than they expected. Could be out long term. Bears quarterback Tyson Bagent is in concussion protocol, and Caleb Williams is likely unavailable with his hamstring injury, so Case Keenum might be starting Monday. Falcons backup QB Tua Tagovailoa returned to full practice. Sunday's Washington at Dallas telecast on Fox TV drew over 27 million viewers, the most watched game of the season so far. The Toronto Raptors gave Kawhi Leonard a two-year extension. In the WNBA, wins for Las Vegas and Indiana. Portland came back to win in overtime against Golden State. Final week of the baseball season, Houston is now tied for first in the AL West after winning 7-0 at Seattle, while Texas lost at home 6-3 to the Mets. Cleveland won at 6 straight. White Sox kept pace a game back in the Central. And Tampa Bay beat the Yankees to clinch the AL East.
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12: There's nobody like him in the United States Senate.
8: 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But in Nebraska, little guys need a fair shake too. You want to fix Washington? 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
13: I'm Dan Osborne, candidate for U.S. Senate, and I approve this message. 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
14: I'm Charles Payne, and this is the Fox Business Report.
15: Stock futures are little changed. Crude oil prices have moderated after talks between U.S. and Iranian officials raised hopes for a Strait of Hormuz deal. There have been calls for the administration to take steps to lower diesel prices, including an export ban. However, oil analysts say if diesel fuel from the U.S. is not exported, it could drive prices higher because there would be a bottleneck in supplies in the U.S. and impact global prices. Athletic clothing and footwear retailer JD Sports is reporting a cooler quarter. Sales declined in the period. There's a deal in the sun and fun business. Cruise company Royal Caribbean has acquired a stake in Sandals Resorts for $3 billion. The deal would add 20 resorts to Royal Caribbean's portfolio. That's your Fox Business Report. I'm Jenny Cosolda. Invested in you.
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21: When sex change extremists fought to transform Nebraska kids, Lynn Walls stood with them. 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She's unfit to be governor.
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25: 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Wet conditions return this evening through at least midday on Friday. Significant rainfall accumulations are possible, with widespread rainfall totals of at least 1 to 2 inches of rainfall likely. 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
25: 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Due to the rain and wind in the forecast for this evening, Lexington Regional Health Center, KRVN, and Plum Creek Marketplace have decided to change the location of their annual breast cancer awareness event, Pink Fest, to Max Creek Winery and Brewery. The event will take place at the same time from 5 to 7:30 p.m. Nebraska Attorney General Mike Helgers is urging consumers to check whether they qualify for compensation tied to purchases of certain generic drugs. A federal judge in Connecticut has given preliminary approval to a plan that would distribute settlement funds from generic drug manufacturers to consumers who may have been affected by alleged price fixing. Nebraska and 47 other states and territories have reached settlements totaling about $96.5 million, with Glenmark, Lanet, Bausch, Apotex, Heritage, and Heritage's parent company, Emcure. The money could be distributed to people who purchased certain generic drugs between May 2009 and December 2019. Consumers can check their eligibility and submit a claim by calling 1-866-290-0182. The settlements stem from multi-state antitrust lawsuits filed beginning in 2016. The states accused dozens of generic drug manufacturers and individuals of conspiring to limit competition and increase drug prices. The companies and individuals involved have faced allegations detailed in the state's court complaints. For KRVN News, I'm Bob Brogan.
0: Hey, Nebraska, it's time again to join the fight against pediatric brain cancer. This Thursday, September 24th, is Team Jack Day in Nebraska for the 14th annual Team Jack Radiothon. We'll be live in Elwood all day long helping raise awareness and important funding for the fight against pediatric brain cancer. Be ready to join the Team Jack fight this Thursday, all day long on the 14th annual Team Jack Radiothon presented by the Home Agency.
1: News. I'm Gian Gelosi. President Trump rolling out the red carpet for Chinese President Xi Jinping for bilateral talks and a state dinner. Fox's Jonathan Savage.
2: Many will hope to see an extension of the truce on tariffs announced after the leaders met in South Korea last October. Trade is a long-standing challenge for the two superpowers, as is Taiwan. China wants the U.S. to stop arming the breakaway island.
1: The U.S. and China in a race to dominate artificial intelligence.
3: President Trump is urging world leaders to join him in referring to artificial intelligence as super intelligence. At the U.N. General Assembly, the president said the U.S. rejects what he called any attempt to construct a globalist scheme to control AI. Many tech leaders and lawmakers are urging restraint and new AI regulations.
1: It's Fox's Jared Halpern. 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
27: Well, good morning. It is a Wednesday. Scott in here with you. Time for us to take a look at our 880 weather watch. We'll start today with a few spotty showers and perhaps a weak thunderstorm during some of the morning hours. Conditions will turn mainly dry through the afternoon and early evening, but keep an umbrella and galoshes, because another round of showers and scattered thunderstorms expected to spread into the area tonight. A poncho was the word I was trying to come up with there. Keep that handy, too. Looking ahead, Thursday through Saturday morning will be an unsettled stretch. It won't rain continuously, but several rounds of showers and mostly weak thunderstorms are expected to move through the region. By the time this system winds down, most locations can expect between 1 to 2 inches of rainfall, and some isolated areas possibly picking up 3 to 4 inches or more. That could lead to localized minor flooding or standing water issues in a few spots. The good news is that Saturday afternoon through Monday afternoon should provide a break from the wet pattern. We'll see mostly dry weather, giving fields and roadways a chance to dry out while temperatures gradually warm back into the 70s and 80s. Our next weather system arrives Monday evening into Tuesday, bringing another good chance of showers and thunderstorms. Still too early to pin down much details on that, but some stronger storms may be possible. Beyond Tuesday, the forecast trends much drier for the remainder of next week. That should come as a welcome news for harvest activities and anyone hoping for a stretch of calmer fall weather. So that's kind of what we're looking at here today. Eventually, we get to the point where it's going to start raining. I think we're looking at today looking a lot like yesterday. Cooler, cloudy, and then we'll start to see some rain for a couple days before finally we'll see some drying this weekend. That's your 880 Weather Watch for now. We are at 58 degrees in Lax, 55 with some rain in O'Neill at 60 in Omaha, 59 in the capital city, 58 in Falls City, 60 out in Chadron, 57 in Scotts Bluff, 57 also in Sydney, 62 in Ogallala, 57 in Grant, 59 in McCook, 61 in North Platte, 56 in Kearney, and again 58 here in Lexington under overcast skies. Relative humidity 93%. Winds right now out of the south southeast at 10. That's your 880 Weather Watch.
7: You might want to slow down, Todd. 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

0: To hear more, visit dan.democrat. 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
3: 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Here's 7 Angus pairs from Brett Lambert. And the calves will be 240, 3.5 to 5, 7 bar 7 ranch, 100, 4.5, 550. Larry Cosby, 55, 5 to 650. 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Drew Swanson, here's 6 from Zach and Riley Ross. And the feeders be 480 steers, 9.25 to 1,000. Chris Walker, 240 steers, 9.25 to 1,000. Roland and Troy Fletcher, 140 heifers, 675 to 7.5. Doug Ferguson, here's 90, 8.5 to 1,000. Brian Swanson, 85 steers, 975, 950. 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Dick and Patty Wilson, 52 heifers, 8.5 to 950. Dave Jones, 43 heifers, 8 to 850. 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Randy and Clint Bentley, 9 steers from Trace Shafto plus more. 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
5: Special yearling offering Thursday here at Bellington Livestock, near 2,000. Several consignments of these stick-out steers and about 1,200 heifers guaranteed open and pregged open, 675 to 1050. There's 600 of these steers. Steer consigners include 300 from Johnson Land and Cattle. There's 3 cuts weighing from 900 to 1,000. Sunny Slope with 219 steers, several loads of 1,000. Heifer consigners include Adamson Cattle Company with 200, 775 to 875. Swanson with 110, mostly 850 to 950. Antelope Creek with 160 head of pregnant opens, 8 to 9.25. O'Keefe with 135, 1 cut, 835. And McCain Johnson, 120, 7.25, 8.25. Jerry Reichon with 110. JF Ranch with 66 weights. On the pregnant opens, Wellnitz, Olson, Lovett, Sunny Slope, Open Box Bar, Cooksley, 45 Red Angus, near 2000, Thursday, September 24th, 11 a.m. on pregnant open heifers here at Ballantyne Livestock.
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6: Two big sales this week here at Fort Pierre Livestock. On Saturday, going to have 1,000 to 1,200 high-quality fall pairs as well as spring calf and bred cattle. On Friday, 8,000 or more of these high-quality fall calves and yearlings as well as spring calves. Get on the fall calves and yearlings at 8 o'clock Central Time. Yearlings away from 6.5 to 1,150 pounds, nearly all coming off grass, lots of non-implant cattle. Veal Black Angus Ranch with 855 head of black and baldy heifer plus 2 loads of reds and char. The heifers are all spay off grass. Long and Haverhill, 818 head of black and baldy spay heifer plus 68 red steer. LeCompte, 440 black and baldy spay heifer plus 200 black and first cross baldy steer. Fulton, 350 Angus pregged open heifer. Carlson, 300 black steer. Thomas and Asby, 260 black and char cross steer and heifer. Popham with 230 black and baldy spay heifer. Jensen, 200 black and baldy spay heifer plus many more yearlings. Then on to the spring calves. They'll be weighing from 300 to 650 pounds. Nearly all calves spring and fall vaccinated. Jordan Ranch with 410 Angus calves. McPherson 7 cross, 275 first cross baldy and Hereford steer. Keyhole Ranch with 270 Hereford and first cross baldy calves. Crosby with 150 Angus calves. Shortgrass 150 char cross calves. Knapp with 130 black and baldy calves plus many more spring calves. Again this Saturday, 1,000 to 1,200 high quality fall pairs as well as spring calf and bred cattle. On Friday, 8,000 or more of these high quality fall calves, yearlings, and spring spring calves will start the sale at 8 o'clock in the morning Central Time. That's this Friday, Fort Pierre Livestock.
4: I get 23, $40 you're down.
7: Torrington Livestock will offer a bred heifer and bred cow special on Monday, September 28th, featuring some excellent consignments of bred heifers and cows. The sale will feature the fancy Ochsner-Roth AI bred black heifers calving February 6th. Also on the offering, Sidwell Herefords will have 45 AI bred black and black white face heifers calving February 5th through the 7th, along with 21 black and black white face bred heifers bull bred to calve February 25th for a 45-day period. Pat and Brian Jacobson will have 40 black bred heifers, and Little Bear Cattle Company will have 31 black heifers. On the bred cow offering, Ireland Ranch will have 180 short-term bred cows calving March through May, and Matt and Jen Almaris will have 40 black cows calving April 1st. For complete listings and additional consignments, visit torringtonlivestock.com. That's the bred heifer and bred cow special Monday, September 28th at Torrington Livestock.
4: I get 23, $40 to your down.
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9: 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Well, conference play is officially here for Nebraska, and as offensive coordinator Dana Holgorsen said, a lot of people have been looking forward to this part of the schedule.
10: We respect all of our opponents, you know, but I know all our guys had game four kind of circled, you know, as far as let's get to that, you know, and let's not have any poor performances or, you know, letdowns or any of that. There's going to be a different level of how we attack this week. Just it's just as natural gets for, you know, not only coaches but players as well.
9: Defensive coordinator Rob Orridge will be making his Big Ten debut on Saturday in East Lansing.
11: Best conference in America. And so an opportunity to go compete against anyone from this conference is always a great opportunity. 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We're going to go play a good football team that's committed to running the football and match up our best against theirs.
9: The Spartans will no doubt test the Huskers' defense with a physical running attack led by Cam Edwards. Reporting here with the Nebraska football team in Lincoln, I'm Sean Callahan of HuskerOnline.com.
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14: New York Giants quarterback Jackson Dart might need surgery after Monday night's knee injury, which is reportedly worse than they expected. Could be out long term. Bears quarterback Tyson Bagent is in concussion protocol, and Caleb Williams is likely unavailable with his hamstring injury, so Case Keenum might be starting Monday. Falcons backup QB Tua Tagovailoa returned to full practice. Sunday's Washington at Dallas telecast on Fox TV drew over 27 million viewers, the most watched game of the season so far. The Toronto Raptors gave Kawhi Leonard a two-year extension. In the WNBA, wins for Las Vegas and Indiana. Portland came back to win in overtime against Golden State. Final week of the baseball season, Houston is now tied for first in the AL West after winning 7-0 at Seattle, while Texas lost at home 6-3 to the Mets. Cleveland won it 6 straight. White Sox kept pace a game back in the Central. And Tampa Bay beat the Yankees to clinch the AL East.
15: Politicians like Senator Pete Ricketts are the problem. Wall Street Pete bought his Senate seat. And what has he done? Whatever's best for Pete. But when working people need his help, it's always the same old story. Crickets from Ricketts. My story's a little different.
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15: I'm a Nebraskan. 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So yeah, I'm running. 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But in Nebraska, little guys need a fair shake too. If you want to fix Washington, send in a mechanic.
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21: Do you know how to tell whether a couple is dating or married? Dating couples are intentional about their relationship. 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Dating couples plan dinners, ask each other thoughtful questions, stay up late talking, and show appreciation to each other in creative ways. No matter how busy life gets, they prioritize each other. They organize their daily activities around that one objective: breathing life into their relationship. But after marriage, all of that intentionality slowly goes out the window. The daily grind takes over and the couple gets pulled in different directions. Their careers demand more and more commitment. Their children require more and more energy. And somewhere in the middle of all that busyness, the marriage drifts. The relationship stays intact, but the couple's pursuit for each other shifts into a pursuit for other things. 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I'm Jim Daly.
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25: Optimizing feed costs is obviously a top priority for modern ranchers. In the past, soybeans generally haven't been the best option for cattle due to higher costs than distillers' grains. On today's program, South Dakota State University Dr. Warren Rushi discusses the research being done on extruded and expelled soybean meal that might be a good alternative to distillers' grains.
26: So I'm going to go back about one step before this study that we talked about. We'd been working a little bit on soy protein starting in about 2022. And to be frank, the initial stab was because the South Dakota Soy Council had some resources available. We needed to fund grad students. And we were also developing in the state more soy crush capacity. So we started off looking at, you know, just conventional soybeans. And then that turned into, what about the heat treated soy? Our first study is the one, you know, that kind of led you to me, I guess, where we evaluated extruded, expelled in a finishing diet. And so one of the things that, you know, I think we need to talk a little bit about terminology, you know, because we start talking about soy and soybean meal and the it's easy to get caught up in the weeds of what we're dealing with and what. So if we think of starting at the ground level of conventional soybean meal, you know, the 44 or the 48% high pro that, you know, we've had available to us for forever. You know, that's a solvent extraction process. You know, they use hexane to strip out the oil, leaves the meal behind. Characteristically, that is more rumen degradable. We don't think of that as having as much, our undegradable protein or as much escaping digestion going to the small intestine. The various heat treated options, there's roasting, there's extrusion, there's a couple plants in our region that do some steam flaking. Roasting's pretty self-explanatory. We're using heat. Heat that will change the structure of the protein, make it more resistant to degradation in the rumen, and then a greater proportion of those amino acids go intact into the small intestine. Extrusion uses a press or a screw to create heat and pressure that does that same thing, changes the protein structure, changes degradability. The expeller process takes it one step beyond, where they take then that extruded soy product, run it through a press and squeeze out the as much of the oil as they can physically remove. So to back to, you know, that first study we talked about, that was expeller processed, where most of the oil had been taken out, but it left that altered protein. And what we found was in that study, when we did a partial substitution for pulling out some of the dried distillers and added this expeller processed soybean meal, we picked up 20 pounds of carcass weight. And initially, I think this one kind of slipped by us a little bit. We were focusing on some other work, and it wasn't until we did some follow-up work with full-fat extruded soybeans that we began to think, hey, we're on to something. We did a follow-up study with one of my colleague, Dr. Zach Smith's PhD students, Madeline Nichols, where we replaced all of the distillers with extruded soybeans, and we picked up 30 pounds. And then since then, we did a follow-up with a partial replacement where it was only 6% of the diet or about a pound and a half. We ended up with a 27-pound response. The exciting part about that partial response and also what Dr. Smith and I, our team did the first time is that is economical. That full replacement with the 30 pounds sure sounds exciting until we start running a diet cost and realize, yeah, we spent too much money for what we got out of them. But that partial replacement seems to be the sweet spot in terms of controlling diet, best cost kind of diets, where we're getting a response that's large enough, especially in today's cattle market, to offset that additional investment we have to make on the diet side.
25: We'll explore more of this important topic on a future Almanac program. For Nebraska Extension Almanac, I'm Brad Mills. Nebraska Extension Almanac is a production of IENR Media and Nebraska Extension. For more information on how your university is serving Nebraskans, go to extension.unl.edu.
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1: 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Wet conditions return this evening through at least midday on Friday. Significant rainfall accumulations are possible, with widespread rainfall totals of at least 1 to 2 inches of rainfall likely. The 14th annual Team Jack Radiothon, presented by the Home Agency and the Jim and Sherry Baldonado family, is happening Thursday, September 24th from 7 a.m. to 6 p.m., The event aims to raise awareness and critical research funds for childhood brain cancer. Last year's event raised more than $170,000 in a single day, and Kylie Doctor, executive director for the Team Jack Foundation, says this year they're hoping to raise more.
3: We're hoping to raise over $200,000. The Radiothon is our oldest event that we had, that we started right here in Atkinson, Nebraska, and we've moved it since to Elwood because of Jim and Sherry Baldonado and the Home Agency, and it just has been such a great location. Since we started the event, it's actually raised over $1.5 million just that event alone.
1: You can listen to portions of the Radiothon on Cami Country and stop by the Home Agency in Elwood for the event. For more information about the event or to donate, head to teamjackfoundation.com. You can also donate by calling 855-RUN-JACK, which is 855-786-5225. For KRVN News, I'm Bob Brogan.
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2: What's Iran's message to the world? I'm Dave Anthony, Fox News. We'll find out this morning when Iran's president takes the stage at the United Nations, the day after President Trump in his UN address threatened again to annihilate Iran if they can't work out a deal. And the U.S. and Iran did hold talks through a mediator in New York.
4: The inflation rate in Iran is rapidly rising. The currency is weakening. But the Iranians still do remain defiant, and they have to make a calculation right now. It will be interesting to see what Iranian President Masoud Pezeshkian says today at the UN General Assembly. And that calculation has to do with whether or not they are willing to go back into a direct conflict with the United States. And if their behavior this week is any indication, we saw on Monday two additional tankers targeted in the Strait of Hormuz.
2: Fox's Trey Yingston, Tel Aviv. Also at the UN today, two other world leaders will speak the day after both met with President Trump, Venezuela's acting President Delcy Rodriguez, and Ukraine President Volodymyr Zelensky. The president has been urging Russian leader Vladimir Putin to stop the war against Ukraine, but there's growing concern things could get worse.
5: NATO's deputy commander in Europe has described Russia's president as becoming increasingly cavalier, dangerous, and risk-accepting. Air Chief Marshal Sir John Stringer, though, advising NATO members not to be provoked into an overreaction. This as European leaders warn that Moscow is planning to test the alliance. Poland's Prime Minister Donald Tusk said last week Russia might target NATO with a drone or missile strike, then claim it was an accident.
2: Fox's Jonathan Savage. First Lady Melania Trump will ring the opening bell at the New York Stock Exchange this morning and then host what's called an Imperia Summit, a gathering of female business executives aimed at more economic prosperity for women. The First Lady just told Fox and Friends.
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2: President Trump has finished at the UN today. He'll greet another world leader when Chinese President Xi Jinping arrives at Joint Base Andrews ahead of their White House talks tomorrow. Trade and tariffs will be on the agenda, and Fox's Peter Ducey reports from the White House.
28: There will, of course, also be some talk about artificial intelligence. When Scott Bessent met with his counterpart the other day in New York, they were talking about possibly having like a red phone, a hotline, where if something goes haywire with AI in China or in the U.S., that rises to the level of national security threat, then the phone rings and they can figure out how to kill it or how to turn it off.
2: Now, concern about AI going out of control as industry leaders calling for guardrails, lawmakers pushing for regulations, and Fox's Madeline Rivera reports.
29: The issue of AI has become more politicized ahead of the midterms. A Fox News poll shows 71% of voters oppose a data center in their area. But the opposition softens when voters are told data centers can help maintain a competitive edge over countries like China.
2: Overall, in that Fox poll, 6 in 10 view AI unfavorably. A song that was released last year still on top of the charts now, setting a record.
30: She's from Texas.
31: Ella Langley's She's in Texas has two-stepped its way to becoming the longest-running number one hit of all time as it scores its 23rd week atop the Billboard Hot 100 at number one. The smash one-ups the command of Mariah Carey's perennial All I Want for Christmas Is You, which has topped the chart each holiday season since the classic 1994 song first hit number one in 2019. Luminate, the industry data and analytics company, found that Choose in Texas brought in 911 million on-demand streams in the U.S. and 1.26 billion globally as of mid-August. When Langley started in 2023, she had under 1 million monthly listeners on Spotify and now boasts over 32 million. Michelle Polino, Fox News.
2: On Wall Street, stock futures are falling. I'm Dave Anthony. This is Fox News.
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0: Nebraska, you're listening to the KRVN Morning Show, driven by North Platte Kubota and Big Mac Tractor of Ogallala. And now, here's a man with a mic, Scott Foster.
11: Good morning. It is a Wednesday, the 23rd day of September. We're at 58 degrees here with the Lexington studios of KRVN. Thank you so much for joining me here this morning as we look across the state of Nebraska into Kansas in Colorado and see what we got. Right now, we got a lot of consistency as far as temperatures. I mean, this map, temperatures are 60s, 50s, and 60s all across. No warm spot, no hot spots, no cold spots right now. Very consistent stuff. All right, let's take a look at the forecast. For central Nebraska, first of all, mostly cloudy today, scattered showers and isolated thunderstorms this morning, highs in the low 70s, southeast winds at 10 to 20, precipitation chances today about 50%. Then as we get into tonight, scattered showers in the evening, then numerous showers and isolated thunderstorms after midnight, lows in the upper 50s, southeast winds at 10 to 15 with chances of precipitation up to 70% tonight. Thursday, showers likely, chance of thunderstorms, cooler, highs in the 60s, chance of precipitation. Thursday day is at 70%, and then as we get into Thursday night, it's going to get down into the 50s, but precipitation chances at 90%. Friday, showers and a slight chance of thunderstorms, highs in the upper 60s, southeast winds at 10 to 15. Chance of precipitation still again at 90% Friday night. Chance of precipitation at 80%. So you're not going to get away from it. Good chance you're going to see some rain here on starting tonight through Friday, and then things will dry up a little bit on Saturday. So that's some good news. So Saturday afternoon through Monday afternoon, good weather.
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13: Radio Network. Good morning. Nebraska farmers are growing roughly twice as many soybeans as they were just one generation ago. So where's all that extra crop going? It's going everywhere by staying right here at home. A big part of the answer, Nebraska has built much more capacity to process those soybeans right here in the state. Greg Anderson farms near Newman Grove and has served on the Nebraska Soybean Board for many years.
14: Today, 2026, we're looking at three out of every four rows of our state's beans staged right here in Nebraska. The soybeans are processed and crushed right here.
13: Anderson says those beans are now feeding Nebraska livestock, going into food products, and providing oil for renewable diesel. Grain prices are making a move that producers don't typically see heading into harvest. Corn up about $1.50 from its June low, while soybeans have gained nearly $3 since its low back in August of 25. Terrain's grain and oilseed analyst Bree Batts says strong demand, China returning to the soybean market, and tightening global supplies are helping fuel that rally.
15: I think at the start of the year, all of us would be high-fiving.

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1: 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In addition, she says the next major questions could shift quickly from U.S. production to global demand and South American supplies, breaking down the impact of the El Nino. 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
1: They're aiming to turn farm data into decisions that pay. Steve White has details.
5: The University of Nebraska has launched the new Digital Ag Hub, bringing researchers, extension, producers, and industry together to test technology in real-world fields. Interim Director Dr. Guillermo Balboa tells us the challenge is no longer collecting information, it's putting it to work.
6: Farmers are collecting tremendous amounts of data today. The question is what we are doing with that data, how we can make a decision behind that data that can help us to increase our profits, to be more resilient, and of course to also be more friendly with the environment.
5: The hub will connect more than 40 university programs, including precision nitrogen and irrigation management, robotics, livestock technology, remote sensing, and artificial intelligence. Balboa says on-farm trials are already showing measurable returns.
6: And we were able to, on average, reduce the recommendation of nitrogen by 40 pounds in, on average, with an increase in profit on average of $22 per acre, depending on the price of the nitrogen and the price of the corn. But very effective results.
5: The Nebraska Digital Ag Hub will expand research, student training, and producer education, with Nebraska fields serving as the test bed.
1: Thanks, Steve. 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He pointed to Nebraska banks having more than 1,000 locations, serving more than 330 communities. Reporting on the Rural Radio Network from the Nebraska Soybean Board Studios, I'm Alex Makavica.
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2: 717 and 58 degrees here at the Lexington studios of KRVN. Time for us to take a look at sports. Jason is in here with us here today, and Husker Volleyball gets going again tonight and takes on an old Big 8 foe, the Tigers from Missouri, huh?
3: It's not exactly being played at Wrigley Field, but we know they tried that before and how that turned out. Head coach Danny Busboom Kelly says it was either now or never if they were going to face the Tigers.
4: This was really the only week we could reschedule it, so if it didn't work this week, it probably wasn't going to happen. So the administration handled that, which was kind of nice, so it left us out of it.
3: First serve tonight is set for 6. We'll have it for you here on 880 KRVN. Nebraska announced that the Huskers will open up the 2027 football season against Miami at Arrowhead Stadium in Kansas City. That game will be played on Friday, August 27th, which just happens to be the opening night for high school football. Huskers will be playing in Kansas City for the second time in the last 3 years.
5: And you should mention, it's Miami of Ohio.
3: Yes, Miami of Ohio. Yes.
5: Not the Hurricanes, the Red Hogs, yeah.
3: Wouldn't want to play anybody, that might stress them. Cambridge Public Schools has announced that Thursday's Cambridge-Overton football game has been canceled. That's the second cancellation for Overton this season. The Eagles had to cancel their matchup against Twin Loop earlier this month. They've been battling low numbers from the start. Cambridge is 3-1. They'll take on Blue Hill next Friday. Overton will hope to play next Friday against Axtell. In high school volleyball, we had quite a match on this radio station last night as Amherst outlasted Gothenburg in 5, winning the 4th and 5th sets. Libby Mitchell with a huge match last night for Amherst with 24 kills. Zoe Beveridge was really good for the Swedes with 21. You can listen back to that one on the KRVN podcast page. Other winners from around the region included Adams Central, Ansley Litchfield, Arapahoe, and Arcadia Loop City. Axtell swept Harvard. Cambridge knocked wins over Southern Valley and Loomis, and Elm Creek got the best of Anselma Myrna. Franklin, Giltner, and Grand Island Central Catholic all won. Grand Island Lutheran picked a couple of wins, and it was St. Cecilia over Donovan Trumbull. Hershey, Highline, and Hitchcock County all won, as did Kennesaw and Maywood Hayes Center with wins over Highline and Arthur County. In other action, Grand Island fell to 3 in Norfolk. St. Pat's 1-3 over Overton. Overton picked up a win, winning in straight sets over Brady. It was South Loop over Anselma Myrna. South Loop beat Elm Creek, and it was South Platte over Arthur County. Pretty decent day to run yesterday. The Adams Central Cross Country invite was held. North Platte took the team title. Northwest was second for the girls. North Platte, they were the champs. Adams Central came in second. Hastings, Sophia Reynolds, she was a champion yesterday. UNK women's golf team carded a 36-hole of 583, third best school history, had placed 4th at the Newman Invitational down in Andover. UNK had rounds of 293 and 290. The Lopers were coming off a school record 575. 2 weeks ago, Minnesota junior Callie Doctor led the way, tying for 10th place for the Lopers, finished the tournament 3 over 145. And the Lexington boys tennis team finished 2nd at the Scutt invite yesterday before that event was stopped before it finished due to weather. That is a look at sports. For more, you can find that anytime at krvn.com.
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0: KRVN is 75 years strong, and we are bringing the party straight to your town this summer. 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
4: Good morning, 722. Let's take a look at the forecast across the state of Nebraska for the next 36 hours. In western Nebraska, mostly cloudy, patchy fog this morning. Chance of showers with isolated thunderstorms this afternoon. Highs in the mid-70s. South winds at 5 to 10. Chance of rain, 40%. Central Nebraska, today, mostly cloudy, scattered showers and isolated thunderstorms in the morning, highs in the lower 70s, southeast winds at 5 to 10 with gusts to around 30, chance of precipitation is at 50%. For eastern Nebraska, partly cloudy today, highs in the upper 60s, southeast winds at 5 to 10. For western Nebraska, isolated thunderstorms in the evening, mostly cloudy with a slight chance of showers, lows in the lower 50s, southwest winds at 5, chance of rain is at 20%. For central Nebraska tonight, scattered showers in the evening, then numerous showers and isolated thunderstorms after midnight, lows in the lower 50s, chance of precipitation is at 70%. Eastern Nebraska, mostly cloudy, lows in the upper 50s. Southeast winds at 5 to 10. Finally, for tomorrow in western Nebraska, mostly cloudy. Chance of showers and thunderstorms in the morning. Highs in the upper 60s. North winds at 5 to 10. Becoming northeast in the afternoon. Chance of rain is at 40%. Central Nebraska, showers likely. Chance of thunderstorms and cooler. Highs in the lower 90s. Southeast winds at around 10. Chance of precipitation, 70%. And in eastern Nebraska, mostly cloudy. Chance of showers in the morning, then showers likely with a slight chance of thunderstorms in the afternoon. Highs in the mid-60s. Southeast winds at 5 to 10. Chance of rain is at 70%.
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7: I'm Taylor Riggs, and this is the Fox Business Report. General Mills shares are up 1%. The parent company of Cheerios and Wheaties reported lower sales, but its earnings were stronger than expected. Stock futures are narrowly mixed. Brent crude, the global benchmark for oil, is under $100 a barrel. Investors are waiting for news on negotiations to end the Middle East conflict and for the U.S.-China summit tomorrow. Los Angeles-based KB Home's summer quarter was better than expected, though the home builder is warning that high mortgage rates and caution from potential home buyers will impact its business. It's also seeing higher costs. The company is seeing a market slowdown in Southern California. Meta Platforms is expected to unveil new smart glasses today, including a pair without cameras following privacy concerns. That's your Fox Business Report. I'm Jenny Cosola. Invested in you.
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9: When sex change extremists fought to transform Nebraska kids, Lynn Walls stood with them. 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She's unfit to be governor.
10: 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Historic tax cuts, ending taxpayer handouts to data centers, protecting our farmers. 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
4: 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Spencer Hansen will provide live music. You can shop the vendors and check out the dunk tank. And there's not going to be any of those now. I was supposed to go into that dunk tank, but because of the change in weather, doggone it, they've decided not going to do it. So, we'll hear more on that coming up. On Pink Fest, not on the dunk tank. We'll hear more on that coming up. News is next.
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16: For KRVN News, I'm Bob Brogan. The state wants to auction off some unusual items abandoned in safe deposit boxes for a decade or more. These unique items will be up for bid when the state treasurer's office conducts its October 6th through 13th online auction on eBay. State Treasurer Joey Spellerberg says the abandoned property has been turned over to the state after multiple attempts to locate the original owners without success.
17: We will have, again, multiple items available on this auction. We will have a diamond ring. We'll have a gold purse, a 1961 Roger Maris baseball card, many different coins and old currency that will be available. So a lot of collectors' items, and we're hearing a lot of great response and people very interested in the in this auction coming up.
16: The lineup of auction items will be available for online viewing and bidding when the auction goes live October 6th on eBay. Bidders will also be able to access the auction site from the treasurer's website, treasurer.nebraska.gov. Proceeds from each sale will be recorded in the original owner's name and will be held until claimed by the rightful owners or their family. One in five Nebraskans has unclaimed property. Simply search NebraskaLostCash.Nebraska.gov to find out if you're one of them. The University of Nebraska at Kearney is once again among the Midwest's top regional universities. UNK ranks seventh among public regional universities in the latest U.S. News and World Report rankings and 27th overall among public and private schools in the Midwest. The university also ranks 7th for best value among Midwest regional universities and 4th for best value for in-state students. UNK Chancellor Neil Schnorr says the recognition reflects the university's combination of academic quality and affordability. The university says the annual cost for a full-time undergraduate living on campus is about $21,767. More than 90% of full-time freshmen received scholarships or grants during the 2024-25 academic year. Programs including Nebraska Promise, which covers full tuition for qualifying students, and the new Nebraskan Scholarship, which offers out-of-state students in-state tuition rates, are also aimed at keeping a UNK education affordable. For KRVN News, I'm Bob Brogan.
18: News. I'm CJ Papa. President Trump welcomes China's President Xi at Joint Base Andrews later today for their summit.
19: Apparently, one of Xi's big asks for President Trump today is to pause a $14 billion American arms sale to Taiwan. They're not saying that they're going to invade or that they're not going to invade. They don't like that the United States is constantly providing the Taiwanese with these huge multi-billion dollar arms sales.
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4: 7:36 here on a Wednesday morning. We are at 58 degrees. Gusty south winds and more sunshine. Warm highs today to mostly the 70s before it drops back into the mid-60s to mid-70s tomorrow. With the approach of low pressure, there could be a few thunderstorms this afternoon. As low pressure taps into tropical moisture, multiple rounds of thunderstorms are likely tonight through tomorrow night. Thunderstorm chances diminish in western locations Friday through Friday night, but central and eastern areas continue to stay wet. Through Saturday morning, heavy rain amounts of 1 to 2 inches are predicted, possibly localized amounts close to 3 inches. Highs Friday are around 70 in most of Nebraska, while southwest Nebraska and northern Kansas top out in the mid to upper 70s. This weekend through Monday is warmer, with highs in the mid-70s to low 80s for most of Nebraska and the low to mid-80s over southwest Nebraska and northern Kansas. After a dry weekend, thunderstorm chances return Monday through the middle of next week with next wave of low pressure. Highs are going to cool down to the upper 60s to mid-70s by Tuesday. That is your 880 Weather Watch.
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24: 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Each year, it is a night filled with family fun, lots of shopping, food, and all for a great cause. We're here with Lex Regional Chief Communications Officer Brenna Bartruff to give us all the details. So, Brenna, how many years has this been going on?
3: Yes. So, Ellen, thanks for having me. I believe that this event started in 2017. And then kind of post-COVID or in these last few years, we've really transitioned the event over the years. And now I like to call it, you know, a fun vendor event to really bring awareness for breast cancer.
5: Yeah, and that was my next question, to tell listeners the purpose of this event overall and what it does.
3: Yeah, so this event, we know that coming up in October is Breast Cancer Awareness Month, and breast cancer is something that affects so many people, both females and males, whether they get breast cancer themselves, have a loved one, things like that. And so this event is really a great partnership between KRVN, Plum Creek Marketplace, and Lexington Regional Health Center to bring awareness to breast cancer and really just to bring education to our community about breast cancer, about resources, and then just to have a little bit of fun along the way too with offering, you know, a fall event for our local vendors to get their name out there and just put a fun community event together.
5: And as you said, it benefits local cancer patients. So tell me a little bit about Dawson County Cancer Care Fund.
3: Yes. So all of the money raised this year will go directly towards the Dawson County Cancer Care Fund. They're an amazing group, local group that really just wants to give back. They knew that there was a huge need in our community to help provide resources to those that are affected by cancer. So they will be there, and all the money for the event goes toward it. So our low registration fee goes right towards that organization, as well as there'll be raffle tickets you can purchase that night. There's t-shirts available for purchase as well too, and all of it really goes back towards that organization, who helps fund gas cards, fund medical bills, things like that for our local Dawson County patients struggling with cancer.
5: Okay. Well, let's talk about the specific details of the evening. It's filled with plenty to do, from shopping, mingling, live music, and more. So what vendors so far do you have on your list that are going to be on hand?
3: Yes. So we are excited. This might be our biggest event yet. We have 25 vendors in the list. So Ellen, like you said, we have live music from Spencer Hansen, which is awesome. There's drink sampling from Plum Creek Marketplace. Of course, the shopping, different giveaways that you can get if you're the first 100 adults in the door, and the raffles and t-shirts for fundraising. So those are a few of the activities available.
5: Tell me about that raffle. How much and what are the prizes?
3: Yes. So, man, that list is growing as well, too. We have a donation of a charcuterie package. We actually have a tattoo gift certificate. You Save Pharmacy and Gifts put together a fun basket. So raffle tickets are available for purchase for all of those amazing giveaways.
5: There's also some educational opportunities.
3: Yes, there is. You know, with us being a healthcare organization, of course, we want to provide as much health education as we can. So we are excited. We have Dr. Rebecca Gill, who is our new breast surgeon, who does general surgery as well, too. So she'll be there in attendance. Our lymphedema therapists, both Shannon and Candace, will be there. We know that oftentimes if somebody has breast cancer, that lymphedema plays a big part in that. So they'll be there to help provide some education. Our amazing mammography technicians will be there. And then new this year, we will have the Cancer Partners of Nebraska. So they're an organization out of Kearney that we work very closely with the Kearney location, and they're going to be there just to help answer any questions as well too.
5: Okay. How could we find more info?
3: Yeah, so you can visit Lexington Regional Health Center's Facebook page. We have a Pink Fest event, and we are updating that all the time with our vendors. Like I said, we have 25 plus vendors now, and Ellen, we have a few new ones this year that I'd like to tell you about too.
5: Go for it.
3: We have 308 Boutique, which is a newer one, and they have a pink bus, which is so cool that people can shop directly out of that. For food, we are excited. A couple new vendors there. Letty's Tacos will be there, as well as Number One Barbecue in Mexican. So we're excited for that. Damsel in Defense is another new one. Coffee Cottage will be out there with their drink trailer, which is new to the event. Mel's Micro Bakery that will have sourdough and other things like that. We have some Stacy's Sweet Pops, which is some yummy cake pops. Dusty Canyon out of Eustis will be there too. So, I mean, like I said, the list is growing. Do not eat before you come, because you're going to want to make sure that you are eating supper here. And a lot of the different vendors have yummy dessert options too.
5: All right. Very good. Well, Brenna, Anything else you want to add about Pink Fest for this year?
3: You know, this is just a family-oriented event. So, you know, please come out, bring your kids, bring your husband. It's going to be a fun time, and it's a come and go as you want. You do not have to be there for the full 2.5 hours. You can come right at 5. You can come right at 6. Come anytime, spend a little bit of time with us, and we know that you'll be sure to love it. No cost to get in.
5: Thank you so much, Brenna, for joining me.
3: Thanks, Ellen.
24: 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There will be food and drinks. Plus, we're going to be there with our 75th Diamond Drive giveaway taking registration. This is going to be one of the last chances to sign up before we give away our Chevy Silverado, Yamaha Kodiak ATV, and Broil King Grill later this month. I'm Ellen Simmons for KRVN.
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10: Well, Husker Volleyball back at it tonight. They get another crack at Missouri. Of course, this is a match that originally was supposed to be played at Wrigley Field. First serve tonight is set for 6. We will bring it to you here on 880 KRVN, 106.9 in Kearney. Well, Big Ten action is certainly on the near horizon for the Husker football squad. Sean Callahan has more from Lincoln.
25: Conference play is officially here for Nebraska, and as offensive coordinator Dana Holgerson said, a lot of people have been looking forward to this part of the schedule.
26: We respect all of our opponents, you know, but I know all our guys had Game 4 kind of circled, you know, as far as let's get to that, you know, and let's not have any poor performances or, you know, letdowns or any of that. There's going to be a different level of how we attack this week. Just it's just as natural gets for, you know, not only coaches but players as well.
25: Defensive coordinator Rob Orridge will be making his Big Ten debut on Saturday in East Lansing.
27: Best conference in America. And so an opportunity to go compete against anyone from this conference is always a great opportunity. 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We're going to go play a good football team that's committed to running the football and match up our best against theirs.
25: The Spartans will no doubt test the Huskers' defense with a physical running attack led by Cam Edwards. Reporting here with the Nebraska football team in Lincoln, I'm Sean Callahan of HuskerOnline.com.
10: Thanks, Sean. Cambridge Public Schools announced that tomorrow's Cambridge-Overton football game has been canceled. Unfortunately, this is the second cancellation for Overton this season, as the Eagles had to cancel their game against Twin Loop earlier this week. The Eagles have been battling low numbers all fall. And in quite a match we had for you last night here on 880 KRVN, Amherst was able to slug their way past Gothenburg, winning it in 5. The Broncos had to rally, winning the 4th set, 25-18 in the 5th, 15-11. Libby Mitchell with 24 big kills last night for the Broncos. Zoe Beveridge had a great night for the Swedes with 21. 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I'm Jason Jorgensen.
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3: It's time for This Day in History. Good morning. It is the 23rd day of September. Time for us to take a look at our history, see what's going on today. It was on this day, I alluded to this before, back in 1952, that Richard Nixon, who was running for vice president with Eisenhower, salvaged his vice presidential nomination by appearing on television from Los Angeles to refute allegations of improper campaign fundraising in what became known as the Checkers speech for its reference to its family's Cocker Spaniel. 1780, British spy John Andre was captured along with papers revealing Benedict Arnold's plot to surrender West Point to the British. In 1806, Lewis and Clark expedition returned to St. Louis more than 2 years after settling out for the Pacific Northwest. 1955, a jury in Sumner, Mississippi acquitted two white men, Roy Bryant and J.W. Milam, of killing black teenager Emmett Till. The two later admitted to the crime in an interview in Look magazine. On this day in 1957, nine black students who entered Little Rock Central High School in Arkansas were forced to withdraw because a white mob outside. In 2002, California Governor Gray Davis signed a law making California the first state to offer workers paid family leave. In 2018, capping a comeback from four back surgeries, Tiger Woods won the Tour Championship in Atlanta. That was his 80th victory of his PGA Tour career and his first in more than 5 years, wearing that red shirt on Sunday. That was always bad news for the other guys. Birthdays today, if it is your birthday, happy birthday to you. You share it with Latin pop icon Julio Iglesias. He's 83 today. He was All the Girls I Loved Before guy. Jason Alexander, an amazing actor, Broadway singer, Jason Alexander, that's right, George Costanza can sing, 67 years old. Let's see, Anthony Mackie was in The Hurt Locker, he was also in Falcon, he's 48. Let's see, Skylar Astin, who also a good singer, he is in Pitch Perfect. He is 39 today and turning 77 today. The boss is Bruce Springsteen's birthday. That is today, September 23rd. Again, if it is your birthday, happy birthday to you.
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7: For KRVN News, I'm Bob Brogan. A man is facing felony charges after an explosion at his home in Imperial. Chase County court records say 34-year-old Logan White is charged with first-degree arson, possession of a destructive device, and unlawful possession of explosive device. An arrest affidavit says on the evening of September 14th, a sergeant with the Imperial Police Department contacted a minor and her mother. The minor told authorities she had learned that White was severely injured and was at a hospital in Chase County. The affidavit says another relative reported she initially thought White had injured himself with a shotgun by accident, but then said she believed he was trying to make an explosive device at his home in Imperial. Records state the minor told authorities White had attempted to ignite an explosive at the relative's home on September 12th. But was told to leave before he could. It was also reported he tried to ignite an explosive at his home prior to that incident, but it didn't work. Court documents state the minor told authorities White ignited an explosive at his home on September 13th. Investigators spoke with witnesses from around the area who also reported an explosion around that time frame. Court documents say the minor also showed authorities a video of White allegedly putting explosive contents down a small metal pipe. Authorities later served a search warrant at the home, which revealed alleged bomb-making materials. He was arrested on September 16th and lodged in the Red Willow County Jail. For KRVN News, I'm Bob Brogan.
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8: Will President Trump be watching? I'm Dave Anthony, Fox News. When Iran's president speaks at the United Nations, the day after a Trump UN General Assembly address included a threat to annihilate Iran if they can't work out a deal. For the first time in months, there were negotiations.
9: We do know, according to U.S. Special Envoy Steve Witkoff, a meeting took place indirectly, mediated by the Qataris yesterday in New York with U.S. officials and the Iranian delegation. But the president has that decision to make. And the broader question, how would it be different than Operation Epic Fury that certainly degraded the Iranians but did not destroy them?
8: That's Fox's Trey Yingst in Tel Aviv. That Iran conflict will be a topic of discussion when President Trump meets with China's leader. He'll greet Xi Jinping later today ahead of their talks tomorrow.
10: There are these reports that China has been helping the Iranians with targeting information, including some that might have killed U.S. service members. The president wants that to stop. Something else, another piece of this, the Chinese have been watching what the Americans can and cannot do in Iran, the American military capabilities, as the whole world waits to see if China makes a move on Taiwan.
8: Fox's Peter Ducey at the White House. The two leaders will also discuss artificial intelligence amid concern about potential dangers. And there's a new Fox News poll on AI.
11: Fewer than 3 in 10 Americans support building an AI data center in their area. Just under half of voters view AI technology as a good thing for personal daily life, but majorities view it negatively for the economy, mental health, the environment, and jobs.
8: Fox's Jessica Rosenthal. First Lady Melania Trump's in New York for the UN gathering, and this morning she'll host a meeting of her own with female business business executives for an Imperia initiative the First Lady tells Fox will foster
12: business meetings and business advances and also economic prosperity for women.
8: In about a half hour, the First Lady will ring the opening bell at the New York Stock Exchange. 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
8: The Supreme Court has a midday deadline for filings as it again considers a congressional redistricting dispute in Missouri after a federal appeals court ruled the state must use new district maps that were used in the primaries. But Missouri's Supreme Court ruled earlier they have to use the old ones in November until voters in the state approve the new districts. After the U.S. Supreme Court blocked President Trump's attempt to restrict mail-in voting, the Justice Department's cracking down on postal vote fraud.
17: Acting Deputy Attorney General Trent McCotter telling reporters,
18: "We're announcing the indictment of Damon Matai C. As alleged in the indictment, the defendant, then a letter carrier for the Postal Service in Utah, destroyed over 300 mail-in ballots that were meant to be delivered to residents for the June 23rd primary."
17: U.S. Attorney for the District of Utah, Melissa Holyoke, detailing the charges against the 34-year-old.
19: "For unlawful secretion, destruction, and delay of mail, for illegally disposing of mail-in ballots."
17: Officials stressing this is part of the DOJ's crackdown on voting law compliance across the country. Kristen Goodwin, Fox News.
8: One of the most powerful storms in the Pacific in decades is off the southern Mexican coast, Hurricane Polo. It has 150-mile-an-hour top sustained winds. Polo is forecast to turn north and maybe hit Mexico next week. More than a year after deadly flooding in Texas, possible criminal charges.
20: Court documents say the probe could include manslaughter or negligent homicide charges in the deaths of 27 girls during the devastating flooding at Camp Mystic. Investigators are looking to obtain electronic records of the camp's owners, saying they could provide evidence of crimes. No charges have been filed. The owners of Camp Mystic are accused of having inadequate emergency plans and neglecting to relocate children despite having monitoring flood warnings. Chris DeMeo, Fox News.
8: On Wall Street, stock futures are down the day after the NASDAQ rose to a new record high. I'm Dave Anthony, and this is Fox News.
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3: It is 8:07 on the 23rd of September. We are at 58 degrees here at the Lexington studios in KRVN. Good morning. Scott in here with you. Overcast, gray start to the day. Temperatures amazingly consistent across the KRVN region today. It's just crazy I mean, typically we have areas, obviously, that are much warmer and areas that are typically cooler, but it's high 50s, 60s. That's it. That's what we're at. It's really something. All right, Central Nebraska. I'm a geek, so whatever. Central Nebraska today, mostly cloudy, scattered showers and isolated thunderstorms in the morning. Highs in the low 70s, lower 70s specifically. Southeast winds at 10 to 20 with gusts to around 30, chance of precipitation 50%. Tonight, scattered showers in the evening, then numerous showers and isolated thunderstorms after midnight, lows in the upper 50s, southeast winds at 10 to 15, chance of precipitation is at 70%. Thursday, showers likely, chance of thunderstorms, and cooler. Highs in the lower 60s. Southeast winds around 10 with gusts to around 20. Chance of precipitation, 70%. Thursday night, showers and a chance of thunderstorms, lows in the upper 50s. Southeast winds at 10 to 15 with gusts to around 20. Chance of precipitation, 90% for Thursday night. And then Friday, part showers and a chance of thunderstorms, lows in the lower 60s. Chance of precipitation, 80%. Looks like it's going to rain on Friday, doesn't it? Saturday, though, we're going to get temperatures up into the 70s, and looks like it's going to be dry. So mid-70s, upper 70s this weekend.
0: Work smarter, not harder. You might be doing that in terms of physical labor, but what about your fertilizer? With increased input costs, you need to maximize the efficiency of every nutrient in the soil. 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
1: 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On the line with us from Chicago is Craig Turner with StoneX Financial. Good morning, Craig.
2: Good morning. Yeah, so the markets are all a little bit lower today. We don't have much bullish news in the market at all, really. And, you know, with it being here, getting to late September, the path of least resistance is going to be lower. Support for beans comes in right at 13. For December corn, it's going to be that 525 value area that we've been seeing buying coming in. And then for December wheat, Chicago wheat should be around $7 to $7.10. Market's going to be watching those levels to see if they hold. And now tomorrow, we've also got the big meeting with Trump and Z. We're expecting just the confirmation of 25 million metric tons of soybeans here. But I think what the market's really interested in is there going to be corn and maybe even wheat added to it? Some people think we could see, you know, up to 10 million metric tons of corn eventually being bought, you know, by China in any kind of deal. So market will be looking forward to that. Things are staying pretty much the same in the Black Sea and also with Iran and Russia. So there's no amazing.

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2: 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It's time now for our livestock comments this morning from Jerry Stoll with Country Futures in Frankfort, Kansas. Good morning, Jerry.
3: Good morning. Outside markets, we're seeing the S&P futures 825 lower at 78.23. The dollar index is up 30 at 100.62. Dow futures down 160, 52.119. And November crude oil 91.22, and that's up 70. Flipping right over to the pork, last night's lean hog index 82.92, down 50. Pork cutout value last night 87.99, down 92. Hogs rallied yesterday. Good gains across the board. They still choppy, can't seem to follow through several days on the upside, but hopefully that'll change. We'll call them mixed here on the opening. Cattle complex, the latest feeder index, 338.74, 71 lower. The beef cutout value last night, 378.89, up 254. Not a lot of, in the way of reported cash fed trade yesterday, but we did hear late that over 3,000 head traded in eastern Nebraska, and that would have been steady at 350. So hopefully we can keep this thing held together this week, despite all this negative news in the lower futures. That negative news, of course, ICE agents are in southwest Kansas, Dodge City, Liberal, Garden City area, and the fact that they are there as workers afraid to come to work. So we saw the kill curtailed yesterday at one of the majors. Most likely we'll see a lighter kill today as a result. We'll call futures mixed here on the opening.
2: Thank you, Jerry. That is Jerry Stoll of Country Futures in Frankfort, Kansas. 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
5: When sex change extremists fought to transform Nebraska kids, Lynn Walls stood with them. Walls voted to allow experimental child sex change surgeries instead of protecting Nebraska children. Lynn Walls even sided with the transgender extremists who vowed to burn down our Capitol and openly admits she won't stop their dangerous agenda. Dangerously radical or dangerously weak, Lynn Walls failed to stand up for our kids. She's unfit to be governor.
6: For 4 years, Governor Jim Pillen has beaten back the liberal extremists threatening to transform Nebraska. And he's not about to stop now. Governor Pillen stood up for Nebraska families and protected our children by criminalizing sex change operations for minors. But he didn't stop there. Historic tax cuts, ending taxpayer handouts to data centers, protecting our farmers. Governor Pillen puts Nebraska's safety and prosperity first, and he always will.
7: Paid for by Jim Pillen for governor.
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9: Well, Husker volleyball back at it at home tonight as they battle Missouri in that match that was originally supposed to be played at Wrigley Field a couple of weeks ago. Head coach Danny Busboom Kelly talks about the positives and negatives of adding this match

0: at this point.
1: The bad thing about adding that match is we don't get a tough training day. We're going to have to play. But on the flip side, you know, you learn a lot playing against opponents, and you get to adjust and practice some, you know, some mental things that are tough to simulate in practice. So I think probably going to be good for this team to have that added match.
0: First serve tonight is set for 6. We'll bring it to you on 880 KRVN, 106.9 in Kearney. Colorado's Tuesday football news conference started with a public apology from a 6-year defender, which went viral for making bad remarks about Northwestern's temporary stadium. That's before the Buffaloes were annihilated by the Wildcats, 41-7. Later on at the podium, head coach Deion Sanders revealed in the wake of that humbling defeat that he's removed players for, quote, conduct detrimental to the team. Sanders didn't mention those players by name or disclose how many of them were kicked off, but he emphasized that he no longer has any tolerance for selfish behavior. And quite a match we had for you last night on 880 KRVN. It was Amherst rallying to beat Gothenburg in 5. The Broncos had to win the 4th and the 5th sets, taking the 5th set 15-11. Amherst Libby Mitchell with a big match, 24 kills. Gothenburg was led by Zoe Beveridge, who had 21. You can find that match on the KRVN podcast page. Adam Central invite yesterday. The North Platte girls won it. Adam Central was 2nd. Individually, Sophia Reynolds of Hastings was 1st to the tape. And the boys' team standings, North Platte, they won it. Northwest was 2nd. Well, the UNK women's golf team carded a 36-hole total of 583 yesterday, 3rd best in school history. Placed 4th at the Newman Invitational yesterday down in Andover, Kansas. Head coach Sean Roderhorst says he is very excited about this group.
2: Last year made the national championship, and we returned 4 of the top 5 from last year. So knew we were going to have a lot of returning pieces. And then Sophia Wildeman, a returner as well, has been really solid so far. And then have a freshman who's kind of stepped up as well. And then have a few other newbies and some returners that are pushing for time as well.
0: Lopers play again at the Nebraska Intercollegiate Meet, which is set for October 5th in Carroll. And last night, Major League Baseball, quite a game between the White Sox and the Royals. White Sox got out to a huge lead and eventually held off Kansas City 14-11. That is a look at sports. For more, you can find that anytime at krvn.com. I'm Jason Jorgensen.
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0: 821, 59 degrees here at the Lexington Studios of KRV, and good morning to you. All my friends out there in the Great Plains, hope you're doing well here. Let's take a look. The big weather story for the next several days continues to be a multiple rounds of rain and thunderstorms from tonight through early Saturday. Severe weather is not expected to be a major concern, but some locations could pick up significant rainfall totals. Most areas are likely to see 1 to 2 inches of rain, while isolated pockets could receive 3 to 4 inches or more. They might lead to some localized nuisance. You know, as you get older, you need the type to be larger too. Nuisance flooding or water standing in low-lying areas by the end of the week. For today, a few scattered showers and weak thunderstorms will continue through the morning before ending from west to east. The afternoon should be mainly dry with a mix of clouds and some sunshine. High temperatures will range from lower 70s in northeast areas to the upper 70s and possibly near 80 degrees across parts of north central Kansas. Southeast winds will increase to about 15 to 20 miles per hour with gusts up to 30. Rain chances ramp back up tonight as showers and a few thunderstorms become more numerous, especially after midnight. We could see some things happening there, so we'll keep an eye on all of that taking place. Thursday looks a little bit more unsettled, as we talked about. So Friday bears some watching also for the possibility of an isolated storm, especially across southwestern parts of the state.
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3: Here on the Rural Radio Network, I'm Carla Whittington. The Sand Hills Cattle Association Steers for Students program gives students the opportunity to watch beef processing after a local rancher donates a steer to the school.
4: One of the ranchers around Thedford had decided to donate a steer to the school. We actually take that steer down to the feedlot and we feed it out with the rest of the animals. And then we have the students come in on a certain day and they actually get to watch the animal be butchered and cut up into different cuts of meat.
3: Kami Freeman, the executive director of the Sand Hills Cattle Association, says that the program is designed to give students an experience they might not otherwise have.
4: So they actually get to watch their own steer that they're going to be eating and consuming throughout the year. They actually get to watch that process and how it goes from an animal hanging in the cooler to on their plate. And that's what's so special about this program. There's not a lot of people that get to see that.
3: This year, the program reached its largest number of participating schools, with 6 schools taking part. The schools included Ainsworth, Stewart, Valentine, Sandhills, Stapleton, and Thedford. The association initially contacts the schools, and the schools will determine how many students they want to bring to the processing demonstration. Kami shares more about the goal behind exposing as many students as possible to the processing.
4: We've had some that, oh, we're just going to bring 5, or, you know, some bring 20 plus. We've actually had some young folks decide that they wanted to go into meat evaluation. as they got older. And so that's all the program is designed to do, is educate our youth and get them excited about where their food comes from. So that's kind of the whole goal behind this, is to educate our youth.
3: The Steers for Students program is also designed to be accessible for both the schools and ranchers.
4: It is no charge to the school, and it is no charge to the rancher. So as soon as that rancher donates that animal, we pay for the feed cost, we pay for the butcher cost, and obviously nowadays that can get kind of expensive. So thankfully we have had some donations in the past and this year to help cover the cost of that, but the school is not seeing a check from us. The only thing that they get basically is, you know, the reaping the rewards of the program, and then the meat itself. And like I said, going back to the rancher, they don't see a cost from this at all.
3: For ranchers interested in donating a steer, applications are currently being accepted through December 1st. The cattle will be shipped to the feedlot on December 2nd to begin the program. For more information and details about the Steers for Students program, you can contact the Sandhills Cattle Association. Again, that was Cammie Freeman, the Executive Director with the Sandhills Cattle Association.
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8: 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Grain markets were lower overnight with the lack of any bullish news and the rumors of peace talks between Russia and Ukraine, as well as between the U.S. and Iran. Crude oil is seeing a little bounce here this morning, with only three vessels reported in the Strait of Hormuz yesterday. Even with the lower session for grains, we are still holding above the nearby support levels ahead of tomorrow's meeting with China, which is expected to confirm that 25 million metric tons of beans and include the hopes for some corn and wheat to be included in the deal as well. And the weather is starting to show some more chances for moisture in the plains, and the western Midwest continuing to delay harvest in many areas. December corn is down 7 at 529.5. March down 6.5 at 544.5. November soybeans down 9 at 1316. January down 9.5 at 1331.75. December Chicago wheat down 2.75 at 714.5. March down 3 at 730.25. December Kansas City wheat down 4 at 777.25. March down 4.25 at 791. October soybean meal is up 80 at 369.70. October bean oil down 61 at 66.76. October live cattle are down 15 at 218.62. December down a nickel at 219.45. September feeders down 52 at 336.75. October up 67 at 328.70. October lean hogs are unchanged at 79.35. December down 20 at 70.80. That's a look at your opening markets. 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

0: 8:36. Time for us to take a look at news. Bob Brogan is in here as we get the latest updates on the world around us. And it is a little bit cold. And not cold. It's not cold. It's chilly and a little bit drippy out there, especially the next couple days.
1: When does chilly become cold? Is there like a point?
0: Is there
1: a cutoff?
0: Boy, I got to say, that's a good question, Bob. I'm going to say chilly is 40s.
1: But you have to factor in the humidity and all that other
0: stuff.
1: Well,
0: yeah, I mean, it's a wet chilly. so that makes it a little colder.
1: So the wetter
0: it's a wet cool. I'm going to say cool is 50s and 60s. And chilly is 40s and below.
1: I see. Okay.
0: That is based on absolutely nothing.
1: There's not really a clear-cut place, and I'm dragging this
0: it's
1: out.
0: I don't know if there's a meteorological cutoff for each.
1: Okay. This is good camping weather, though.
0: But, it is. It is. Now, if we just kill some bugs and some weeds, yeah. I think that would be great. We got Team Jack Radiothon tomorrow.
1: Right. Raising funds and awareness for childhood brain cancer. The 14th annual Team Jack Radiothon, presented by the Home Agency and the Jim and Sherry Baldonado family, is happening Thursday, September 24th, tomorrow, from 7 a.m. to 6 p.m. Kylie Doctor, executive director for the Team Jack Foundation, tells when and how you can donate to the Radiothon.
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1: People can also stop by the Home Agency in Elwood during the Radiothon as well and talk with the good folks there. For more information about the event, you can visit teamjackfoundation.com. A good event, good cause, all around good. Czech Republic President Petr Pavel will visit Nebraska on Thursday, September 24th, same day as the Team Jack Radiothon, stopping in Lincoln and Wilbur to celebrate the state's deep Czech heritage. President Pavel will meet with UNL Chancellor Catherine Ankerson and University of Nebraska President Jeffrey Gold, and he will also take part in a free moderated public campus conversation at Kimball Recital Hall from 11 a.m. to noon. Governor Jim Pillen touched on President Pavel's visit during a statewide radio show on Monday afternoon, including plans for President Pavel to visit Wilbur. Pavel will visit Wilbur for roughly 2 hours. The stops will include the historic Sokol Hall, local bakeries, shops, and a museum, accompanied by traditional Czech dancers and the Wilbur Claytonia Alumni Band. Good times to be had.
0: Mr. Pavel coming to I was talking to our intern this summer, Hayden Gary. She is actually taking Czechoslovakian as a class.
1: Oh my.
0: She's taking it as a language class. She says it has a lot of similarities to English, and I thought that was interesting, but she said she was going to get a chance, she thought, to meet Petr Pavel here.
1: Yes, that will be a great thing. I am of partial Czech heritage, and at one time I was learning a few Czech words, because I would stay with my grandparents, and they would speak sometimes in Czech, and they were trying to teach me just simple terms.
0: Well, we're both from Northeast Nebraska. There's some real pockets of Czechoslovakian up there for degree and some of those places.
1: Clarkson.
0: Mm-hmm.
1: And Clarkson and Wilbur have kind of had a back and forth over who is really the capital, the Czech capital of the state, but I think they're just agreeing to disagree.
0: Well, verdigris makes good kolaches.
1: Yes, that's for sure.
0: That's for sure. So, all right, very good. Thank you, Bob. I appreciate it.
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0: .842, 59 degrees here at the Lexington studios of KRVN. Battleship Gray sort of day here as we get things going. Lots of clouds across the state of Nebraska right now, as you would imagine. And we're going to get some pretty good chances for rain coming up later this evening. And then certainly for Thursday and Friday, we're going to see... You know, it's not going to rain. Here's the thing. It's not going to rain all day, but it is going to, there's going to be lots of showers taking place. So it's kind of scattered, but it is, and as I'm looking right now at the radar, there is a lot of rain, a big swath of rain coming through Wyoming right now. My goodness, Colorado has a lot. So we'll see if the mountains don't get a little bit of, snow. And just, as I'm looking, Silver Creek, Texas Creek area there, they're actually getting some snow right now. So that is to the east of Puebla. So that's probably heading towards Gunnison, those kinds of areas too. So now, one of the things that I wanted to point out too, and we talked about this yesterday, and I heard a meteorologist talking about this too. There is no sense that we're going to be having an early freeze or anything like that. That's not in, you know, sometimes when we see weather like this, we think, oh, here it comes. But there is nothing, at least for a little while, that shows like there will be any kind of any freeze, any frost going on. Right now, 59 degrees here. It's 57 in Scottsbluff, 55 at O'Neill, 50 in Omaha, and 60 in... I should have said 60 in Omaha, 60 in Falls City, 60 also, I said very consistent, in Lincoln, 59 right now in Concordia, Kansas. It's 62 in Salina, 57 in Hayes, 62 in St. Francis and in Garden City and in Dodge City. Into Colorado, 64 right now in Lamar. It's 55 in the Springs, 58 in Denver, 56 in Fort Collins, 58 in Fort Morgan, 63 right now in Ray. So pretty consistent across the state of Nebraska and Kansas and Colorado. It's just an interesting sort of thing going on. Again, rain chances coming up big tonight and then into Thursday and Friday. So plan accordingly.
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12: 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Here's 7 Angus pairs from Brett Lambert. And the calves will be 240, 3.5 to 5, 7 bar 7 ranch, 100, 4.5, 550. 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Trenton Heather Octengate, 90, 375 to 450. 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Drew Swanson, here's 6 from Zach and Riley Ross. And the feeders be 480 steers, 9.25 to 1,000. Chris Walker, 240 steers, 9.25 to 1,000. Roland and Troy Fletcher, 140 heifers, 675 to 7.5. Doug Ferguson, here's 90, 8.5 to 1,000. Brian Swanson, 85 steers, 975, 950. Jerry and Kelly Bentley, 63 steers, 950, 10.25. 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Dick and Patty Wilson, 52 heifers, 8.5 to 950. Dave Jones, 43 heifers, 8 to 850. Kirk Stoker, 23, 8 to 8.5. Goreski Brother, here's 21 steers, 8.25, 875. Brian Court, 20 spade heifers, 9 to 950. Tim Horseman, 16 steers, 775 to 8.25. Randy and Clint Bentley, 9 steers from Trace Shafto plus more. For more information, go to our website. Now give us a call at the Hus Livestock Market at 308-234-2502, and thank you.
13: 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You're down.
14: Thank you, and good morning. This is Mason Winter with your Farmers and Ranchers Sale Preview. About 2,000 head on the books as of now. Some of the standout consignments for this week: Dwayne Lewis, 165 black and red steers coming off the grass. A good green cattle there went 875 to 950. Tyler Crossan, 120 steers off the cover crop, 850 to 900 pounds. Tom Hall, 150 char steers and heifers, all home-raised, 50 days on the weaning, a full-back program. Program weighing 600 to 800 pounds. Brett and Court Bozeman, 60 steers coming off the grass, weighing 900 pounds. Tim Ince, 120 black heifers off the grass, weighing 8 to 875. Sagegrass Ranch, 210 head of the mostly black steers all off the grass, 9 to 975. Jason Hollenbach, 110 mostly black steers off the grass, 9.25 to 1,000. Once again, about 2,000 head on the books as of now. Looking like a good sale with a lot of these loads of big cattle, mostly steers this week, starting in on some of those groups of calves. We'll have some good calves for you.
13: Five. I get $2340. You're down.
15: Two big sales this week here at Fort Pierre Livestock on Saturday. Going to have 1,000 to 1,200 high-quality fall pairs as well as spring calves and bred cattle on Friday. 8,000 or more of these high-quality fall calves and yearlings as well as spring calves. Get on the fall calves and yearlings at 8 o'clock Central Time. Yearlings away from 6.5 to 1,150 pounds. Nearly all coming off grass. Lots of non-implant cattle. Veal Black Angus Ranch with 855 head of black and baldy heifer plus two loads of reds and char. The heifers are all spay off grass. Long and Haverall, 818 head of black and baldy spay heifer plus 68 red steer. LeCompte, 440 black and baldy spay heifer plus 200 black and first cross baldy steer. Fulton, 350 Angus pregged open heifer. Carlson, 300 black steer. Thomas and Asby, 260 black and char cross steer and heifer. Popham with 230 black and baldy spay heifer. Jensen, 200 black and baldy spay heifer plus many more yearlings. Then on to the spring calves. They'll be weighing from 300 to 650 pounds. Nearly all calves spring and fall vaccinated. Jordan Ranch with 410 Angus calves. McPherson, 7 cross, 275 first cross baldy and Hereford steer. Keyhole Ranch with 270 Hereford and first cross baldy calves. Crosby with 150 Angus calves. Shortgrass, 150 char cross calves. Knapp with 130 black and baldy calves plus many more spring calves. Again, this Saturday, 1,000 to 1,200 high quality fall pairs as well as spring calf and bred cattle. On Friday, 8,000 or more of these high quality fall calves, yearlings, and spring calves will start the sale at 8 o'clock in the morning. morning Central Time. That's this Friday, Fort Pierre Livestock.
8: 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Pat and Brian Jacobson will have 40 black bred heifers, and Little Bear Cattle Company will have 31 black heifers. 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
18: In visiting the Forest Service website, fs.usda.gov, to find out if your local forest is participating in National Public Lands Day.
19: That website would actually guide them to more information, but at the same time, it would guide them to where they can actually sign up and be a part of that particular event in that location. We're monitoring the number of locations. Right now, we're at 60. We're looking forward to seeing what that final number will be.
18: And while National Public Lands Day is traditionally a one-day event,
19: We're extending it to October the 8th, and that encompasses the Forest 250 at the same time. And so we're trying to make sure that Forest 250 has an opportunity, but sometimes events are rained out. Sometimes situations come up that are not foreseen for that particular day.
18: I'm Rod Bain reporting for the U.S. Department of Agriculture in Washington, D.C.
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21: New York Giants quarterback Jackson Dart might need surgery after Monday night's knee injury, which is reportedly worse than they expected. Could be out long term. Bears quarterback Tyson Bagent is in concussion protocol, and Caleb Williams is likely unavailable with his hamstring injury, so Case Keenum might be starting Monday. Falcons backup QB Tua Tagovailoa returned to full practice. Sunday's Washington at Dallas telecast on Fox TV drew over 27 million viewers, the most watched game of the season so far. The Toronto Raptors gave Kawhi Leonard a two-year extension. In the WNBA, wins for Las Vegas and Indiana. Portland came back to win in overtime against Golden State. Final week of the baseball season, Houston is now tied for first in the AL West after winning 7-0 at Seattle, while Texas lost at home 6-3 to the Mets. Cleveland won at 6 straight. White Sox kept pace a game back in the Central, and Tampa Bay beat the Yankees to clinch the AL East.
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1: For KRVN News, I'm Bob Brogan. The state wants to auction off some unusual items abandoned in safe deposit boxes for a decade or more. These unique items will be up for bid when the state treasurer's office conducts its October 6th through 13th online auction on eBay. State Treasurer Joey Spellerberg says the abandoned property has been turned over to the state after multiple attempts to locate the original owners without success.
27: We will have, again, multiple items available on this auction. We will have a diamond ring. We'll have a gold purse. 1961 Roger Maris baseball card, many different coins and old currency that will be available. So a lot of collector's items, and we're hearing a lot of great response and people very interested in this auction coming up.
1: The lineup of auction items will be available for online viewing and bidding when the auction goes live October 6th on eBay. Bidders will also be able to access the auction site from the treasurer's website, treasurer.nebraska.gov. Proceeds from each sale will be recorded in the original owner's name and will be held until claimed by the rightful owners or their family. One in five Nebraskans has unclaimed property. 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For KRVN News, I'm Bob Brogan.
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3: How will Iran respond? I'm Dave Anthony, Fox News. We'll find out this morning when Iran's president speaks at the United Nations in New York, the day after President Trump, in his UN General Assembly address, threatened to annihilate Iran, though he did say he thinks they can work out a deal. Fox's Trey Inks reports from Tel Aviv.
4: On the sidelines of the UN, President Trump met with Gulf leaders to discuss the war and the next steps forward. His top negotiators, Jared Kushner and Steve Witkoff, also meeting indirectly with the Iranian delegation for more than 3 hours. Witkoff said in a statement they successfully completed a round of discussions that we hope will prove constructive and promising. The mediators will continue their work. Iran's foreign ministry spokesperson said this about the engagement.
6: This was not anything new. Earlier this week, the Islamic Republic of Iran had already stated its positions and views on various issues, including the Strait of Hormuz, regional security, and Iran's conditions for diplomacy.
3: Two other world leaders who met with President Trump at the UN yesterday will speak today. Venezuela's acting President Delcy Rodriguez and Ukraine's President Volodymyr Zelensky. Hours after Russia hit Ukraine's capital with another morning drone attack, killing two people in Kyiv. Russian attacks in other Ukrainian cities also did damage. China's leader is not going to the UN. Instead, Xi Jinping is going to go to Washington. President Trump will greet him when he lands at Joint Base Andrews later today ahead of talks tomorrow at the White House. Trade and tariffs and AI will be discussed as independent Senator Bernie Sanders pushes a bill to ban what's called super artificial intelligence, aiming to pause advanced AI development until there are guidelines.
7: The bill, provided to the Associated Press, would also create a federal agency to oversee advanced AI. It comes as some leaders in the AI industry have called on Congress to impose guardrails on the technology, and multiple employees at leading AI companies have endorsed the bill. President Trump has resisted calls for more government oversight of AI.
3: That's Tanya J. Powers. 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
3: Now to Wall Street. First Lady Melania Trump rang that opening bell about a half hour ago to start the trading before her meeting with female business executives. And so far, there is selling this morning. The Dow down 133 points. The S&P 500 is dropping 28. The NASDAQ is losing 170 the day after hitting a record high. The price of oil is up almost 2%. WTI back to about $92 a barrel. But at the gas pump, no change today. AAA's national average for regular remains $4.47 per gallon. Diesel is still $6.52, a record high. And with concern about those energy costs, a renewed push for an alternative source, wind.
29: California Attorney General Rob Bonta says he's suing over the removal of an offshore project planned by Chicago-based Invenergy. Meantime, New York Attorney General Letitia James is leading 7 states in lawsuits involving the Invenergy project and another proposal with Blue Point Wind. Blue Point agreed in April to end a wind farm under development off the New York and New Jersey coast. James calls the deals, under which energy companies would receive $1.4 billion in taxpayer dollars, illegal. Trump has said his goal is to prevent any windmills from being built. Bonta says increased use of wind power will help fight climate change. Tom Rigotti, Fox News.
3: Well, this is the first full day of fall, and in California, it's harvest season. In wine country, where times are tougher.
30: Many California growers are struggling to sell their grapes as changing drinking habits have caused demand
0: to plummet. Wine sales have decreased by more than 20% over a five-year period, causing sour grapes in places like Napa Valley and Sonoma County. At its peak during the COVID pandemic, California had almost 600,000 acres of vineyards, but farmers have removed or stopped growing wine grapes on roughly 25% of that land.
3: That's Tom Graham. I'm Dave Anthony. This is Fox News.
5: 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Simply enroll eligible acres for haying or grazing in at least two coverage intervals and see if it rains. PRF indemnities are calculated when the final rainfall index in your grid falls below the trigger index during the selected intervals. 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Call the Home Agency for details. 308-537-3511.
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3: Good morning, 9:07 here on this Wednesday, the 23rd of September, the first full day of autumn. We are at 59 degrees here at the Lexington studios. Let's take a look at the forecast for central Nebraska today. Mostly cloudy, scattered showers and isolated thunderstorms in the morning. Highs in the mid-70s. Most of those, any kind of rain or thunderstorms would be up in northeast Nebraska, and we're not really seeing much of that going on right now. But the chance of precipitation for central Nebraska, they have it 50%. Tonight, scattered showers in the evening, then numerous showers and isolated thunderstorms after midnight. Lows in the upper 50s, southeast winds at 10 to 15 with gusts to around 25. Chance of precipitation is at 70%. For Thursday, showers likely and a chance of thunderstorms. Cooler, highs in the lower 60s, southeast winds at around 10 with gusts to around 20. Chance of precipitation 70%. Thursday night, showers and a chance of thunderstorms. Lows in the upper 50s, southeast winds at 10 to 15, gusts to around 20. Chance of precipitation for Thursday night is at 90%. 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Northwest and north central Kansas today, mostly cloudy and windy. Highs in the mid-70s. Tonight, mostly cloudy. The slight chance of thunderstorms. Chance of showers after midnight. Breezy with lows in the upper 50s. South winds at 15 to 25 miles an hour. For Thursday, mostly cloudy with showers. Likely a chance of thunderstorms. Highs in the lower 70s. That's your 880 Weather Watch.
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15: 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Grain markets are lower with the lack of any bullish news and the rumors of peace talks between not only Russia and Ukraine, but the U.S. and Iran as well. Crude oil is seeing a little bounce here this morning, up about $1.50 at $92 a barrel. Tomorrow's meeting with China is expected to confirm that 25 million metric tons of soybeans, and the hopes are for corn and wheat to be included in the deal as well. There was a flash sale reported this morning of 100,000 metric tons of corn headed to Mexico. The weather is starting to show some more moisture for the plains and the western Midwest, continuing to delay harvest in many areas. Cattle futures this morning are higher, with some trade herd in Nebraska steady at 350 yesterday. December corn is down 7 3/4 at 529. March down 7 1/2 at 543 1/2. November soybeans down 12 1/4 at 1313 1/2. January down 12 at 1329 1/4. December Chicago down a dime at 707 1/4. March down a dime at 723 1/4. December KC wheat down 11 1/2 at 769 3/4. March down 11 1/2 at 783 3/4. October soybean meal up 40 at 369.30. October bean oil down 65 at 66.72. October live cattle up $1.22 at 220.05. December up 190 at 221.35. September feeders are down 17 at 337.10. And October up 265 at 330.67. October lean hogs down nickel at 79.22 here on the Rural Radio Network.
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1: I'm Alex Makavica, back with you on the Rural Radio Network. Good morning. Nebraska bankers say tight farm margins are making communication between producers and their lenders especially important heading into harvest. Scott Zimbelman is chairman-elect of the Nebraska Bankers Association and says higher input costs and commodity prices near break-even are putting pressure on producers.
2: Margins are tight for a lot of our crop producers. You know, in general, I think weather-wise, we've had a pretty good year. But with higher input costs, commodity prices being at or maybe even below or just above break-evens, that can be tough for some of our producers. We're looking forward to harvest and getting a fix on what those numbers are.
1: Meanwhile, Nebraska bankers also warning about a rise in fraud, particularly scams targeting younger people with fake job offers.
2: I think the old adage, if it sounds too good to be true, it probably is. I would also say that they use a lot of scare tactics as well. So sometimes maybe if it sounds too bad to be true, it might be as well.
1: The association's That's a Red Flag campaign details are at ruralradionetwork.com. And this week we're celebrating National Farm Safety Week, a big focus on mental health. Steve White reports.
3: Despite educational campaigns, experts say public awareness remains uneven, especially in rural areas and men in midlife. Common concerns include confidentiality, potential law enforcement involvement, and uncertainty about when to call. Quinn Lewandowski is part of the Nebraska Suicide Prevention Coalition and says that 988 number is a great resource.
4: Free and confidential, it's great. And texting feels like you're just texting a friend. So that's also just super awesome.
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0: We got $44 up for grabs on Monogram Money, brought to you by Elting Auction of Hebron, Stonehearth Estates in Gotham, Bergen Heartland Chevrolet across the street here in Lexington. Okay, $44 even. Let's see what we can do. Our first letter today is a D. A D. That could be for Donna or David or Darlene. Doris. Donald. Daniel. All right, D's. We got lots of D's. Lots and lots of D's out there. Our second initial is a Z. It's a Z. We got Z's out there. Zachariah. A D and a Z. Demilitarized zone. All right. A D and a Z. And our final initial here on Monogram Money today is also a Z. So let's get all the Z's out there. Okay. Well, I don't know a lot of double Z's, so we'll try, you know, who knows? D, Z, Z, D, Z, Z. Delta, Zulu, Zulu, that's our monogram today. Delta, Zulu, Zulu. If that is your monogram, give us a call. 844-880-0888, 844-880-0880. You get 2 minutes to call me. 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
0: And to nobody's surprise, no winner today in Monogram Money. Our letters were DZZ. So, not a shockerino there. It'll be $52.80 then for Paul this afternoon at 3:50. DZZ. Swing and a miss. All right. Thank you for playing, though. $52.80 coming up this afternoon. We're going to talk more Team Jack Radio-a-thon as Paul had a chance to talk to some of the organizers of that. We will be having Team Jack tomorrow. It is tomorrow, the Radio-a-thon. We'll have it on Cammy from 11 to noon and then from 4 to 6.
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0: Raising Awareness, a critical research fund for childhood brain cancer. The 14th annual Team Jack Radiothon, presented by the Home Agency and the Jim and Sherry Baldonado family, is tomorrow from 7 a.m. until 6 p.m. Kylie Doctor, Executive Director for the Team Jack Foundation, joins us now with more. Kylie, just how much does the Team Jack Foundation hope to raise tomorrow with the Radiothon? How much has been raised in the past? Also, what makes the Radiothon special in that fight against childhood brain cancer?
1: Sure, yeah, thanks for having me. Tomorrow, we're hoping to raise over $200,000. The Radiothon is our oldest event that we had, that we started right here in Atkinson, Nebraska, and we've moved it since to Elwood because of Jim and Sherry Baldonado and the Home Agency, and it just has been such a great location. Since we started the event, it's actually raised over $1.5 million just that event alone, which is so awesome. And I think for us, the Radiothon is really special because Team Jack started when Andy and Bree Hoffman's son, Jack Hoffman, who has since passed away from a brain tumor, when they learned about the treatment options for Jack. When they learned about those treatment options, Andy Hoffman said to himself, we need to do better, we need to do more, and we need to raise money for research to find better treatments. And his idea to do that was to come up with this T-shirt. It was licensed by the university, and it was a Husker Inn, said fight child brain cancer. And he and his dad actually traveled the state of Nebraska and went to radio stations and asked them, you know, can you help me promote this T-shirt? And they ended up selling close to 30,000 maybe T-shirts, making their very first research commitment for $275,000. The radio stations, it's streamed through the Huskers radio network on stations across Nebraska, and the radio stations really have played such an important part of the beginning of Team Jack and kind of helping us spread that initial awareness and getting the message out, as well as raising a lot of funds. This is, you know, really a special event for us just because it's been our longest event. The radio stations are important to us because, you know, after all these years, you continue to support Team Jack, but you also are how we, you know, were able to raise that first $275,000 to really kick off the foundation. So we're very appreciative. It's always just a really special day, and we hope to raise as much as possible tomorrow.
0: Kylie, talk about how the Team Jack Foundation is very efficient in the use of the money raised. Also, where most of those dollars raised go.
1: Our foundation, the 990, our audits are all public information. And if you read those, you'll see that, you know, our administrative and operating costs are less than 2-3% of our total revenue. And we really pride ourselves on that. We work with a very lean staff. There's 2.5 of us here. And last year, we raised about $2.1 million for the year, which was our highest amount raised. It's really important for us to make sure that our operating costs are low, because we want to put as much money possible to research. We've pledged about $13.2 million to pediatric brain cancer research. We fund national research, and we won't stop funding national research because some of the best researchers are national and maybe even worldly. And one of our biggest priorities and our biggest commitment, actually our largest commitment, is to UNMC and Children's Nebraska. And that's a $6.5 million commitment that we made to develop a childhood brain tumor program to bring specialists to Omaha so that when children are diagnosed with brain cancer in Nebraska, they have access to the best care possible without having to leave home. Because when kids have to travel out of state for treatment, it really disrupts their whole lives. And that's something that we're trying to prevent. So we did dedicate $6.5 million to UNMC and Children's for that program.
0: Central Nebraskans can stop by the Team Jack Radiothon at the Home Agency in Elwood tomorrow. Kylie, what are the special events that are planned?
1: Elwood's such a special community, and it feels like all day long there's just a lot going on. We do the free will donation lunch. So they do hamburgers and hot dogs and chips and cookies, salads and stuff, and it's delicious, and it's free will donation, and it's just fun to gather with other people, and that's always a really special part of the day. They have a bake sale from 11 a.m., I think, to 1 p.m. The items don't stick around long because they're delicious. So in the years past, we've sold pumpkins. They have a root beer float station throughout the day. We have some of the kids from Elwood School come down. They do kind of a change war thing, and they've been collecting change, and so they come to make a donation. Just lots of things throughout the day. We have our phone bank there. So we have all the volunteers there, and it's just, you know, our merch booth and just a lot of activities throughout the day, a lot of fun, kind of the community coming together for one special cause. So it's a really great day.
0: Talking right now with Executive Director Kylie Doctor, previewing tomorrow's Team Jack Radiothon for the fight against childhood brain cancer. Kylie, to encourage donations to the Team Jack Radiothon, are there different prize giveaways and promotions planned?
1: Yeah, you know, every hour we do a prize. The biggest thing we do is if you become a champion for a cure, which is a $20 a month or a donation over $240, a one-time donation, you get a free t-shirt, or this year we're doing a fleece custom Team Jack stadium blanket. That monthly donation is kind of a way to, you know, continue to support the foundation throughout the entire year, and it's just for the $20, and then you get a special gift from Team Jack. And so that's something that we do throughout the day, and actually you can make that donation starting now, and that would be honored as well.
0: When listening to the Team Jack Radiothon, Kylie, are some special guests going to be on there that we can hear?
1: Yeah, it's kind of a fun day because you get to hear from a lot of special guests. I mean, more importantly, you do hear from about 30 families who are directly affected by pediatric brain cancer from Nebraska. Nebraska has the 7th highest incidence rate for brain cancer in children in the United States, and actually number one in the Midwest. We work with a lot of those families as kind of a support outlet for them. So you'll get to hear their stories, which is pretty special because despite all that they're going through, they do take time to share their stories to help us raise funds. And then in addition to that, we do have a lot of awesome special guests. We have Rex Burkhead, former NFL Super Bowl champ, you know, who's still on our board of directors. We have Kenny Bell, Coach Rule will be, you'll hear from Coach Rule and Coach Hoiberg, as well as the governor and Larry the Cable Guy. Bergen Riley will be on there, Luke Lindemeyer. So we have a lot of fun Nebraskans, and you know, that'll share why Team Jack is special to them, and hope to encourage people to donate on the day of the Radiothon as well.
0: Kylie, when and how can we donate to the Team Jack Radiothon?
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0: Anything else, Kylie, that you would like to add about the Team Jack Radiothon for tomorrow?
1: 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Pediatric brain cancer is considered a rare disease, but it does affect a lot of our kids in Nebraska. 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
7: Hey, Nebraska, it's time again to join the fight against pediatric brain cancer. 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
11: For KRVN News, I'm Bob Rogan. The second annual Junk Jaunt Jamboree Bluegrass Festival is this Friday, September 25th and Saturday, September 26th from 4 p.m. to 10 p.m. at Camp Kaleo, east of Burwell, in partnership with Scratchtown Brewery of Ord. Camp Minister and Executive Director Brad Hinesley talks about some of the vendors that will be on site.
12: We're excited to welcome people from across the state and those traveling for Junk Jaunt to Camp Kaleo. 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
11: 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The 14th annual Team Jack Radiothon, presented by the Home Agency and the Jim and Sherry Baldonado family, is going to occur tomorrow, Thursday, September 24th, from 7 a.m. to 6 p.m. The goal of the Radiothon is to raise awareness and funds for childhood brain cancer. Kylie Doctor, Executive Director for the Team Jack Foundation, says Nebraska has the seventh highest incident rate for brain cancer in children in the U.S., and number one in the Midwest. She says throughout the day, listeners will hear stories from nearly 30 Nebraska families whose lives have been impacted by childhood brain cancer.
13: We work with a lot of those families as kind of a support outlet for them. So you'll get to hear their stories, which is pretty special, because despite all that they're going through, they do take time to share their stories to help us raise funds. And then in addition to that, we do have a lot of awesome special guests. We have Rex Burkhead, former NFL Super Bowl champ, you know, who's still on our board of directors. We have Kenny Bell, Coach Rule will be, you'll hear from Coach Rule and Coach Hoiberg, as well as the governor and Larry the Cable Guy. Bergen Riley will be on there, Luke Lindemeyer. So we have a lot of fun Nebraskans, and you know, that'll share why Team Jack is special to them, and hope to encourage people to donate on the day of the Radiothon as well.
11: For more information about the event or to donate, head to teamjackfoundation.com. You can also donate by calling 855-RUN-JACK, which is 855-786-5225. For KRVN News, I'm Bob Brogan.
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15: Fox News, I'm CJ Papa. President Trump will greet China's President Xi later today at Joint Base Andrews for their summit while on the sidelines at the UN General Assembly.
16: President Trump met with Gulf leaders to discuss the war and the next steps forward. His top negotiators, Jared Kushner and Steve Witkoff, also meeting indirectly with the Iranian delegation for more than 3 hours. Witkoff said in a statement that they successfully completed a round of discussions that we hope will prove constructive and promising. The mediators will continue their work.
15: Fox's Trey Yinks in Tel Aviv. First Lady Melania Trump rings the opening bell at the New York Stock Exchange as part of her new initiative, Imperia, telling Fox and Friends,
17: "We will achieve is innovation and investment."
15: Fox News Media is a partner in diesel, holding steady $5.62 a gallon on average. That's from AAA, but that is a record high. 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
19: 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December corn is down 7.5 at 529 and a quarter. March down 7 at 544. November soybeans down 9 at 1316 and a quarter. January down 8 and 3 quarters at 1332 and a half. December Chicago wheat down 8.5 at 709. March down 8.5 at 724 and 3 quarters. December KC wheat down 10 and 3 quarters at 770 and a half. March down 11 at 784 and a quarter. October live cattle up $1.85 at 220.62. December up 265 at 222.05. September feeders down 12 at 337.15. October up 307 at 331.07. October lean hogs up 17 at 79.45. 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

0: It is 60 degrees here at the Lexington studios of KRVN. Good morning to you on this Wednesday, 23rd day. 23rd day of September. How about that? Let's take a look here at what we have going for us. The big weather story for the next several days is actually going to continue to be multiple rounds of rain and thunderstorms from tonight through early Saturday. Severe weather is not expected to be a major concern, but some locations could pick up significant rainfall totals. Most areas are unlikely to see 1 to 2 inches, or excuse me, are likely to see 1 to 2 inches, while isolated pockets could receive 3 to 4 inches or more. That may lead to localized nuisance flooding or water standing in low-lying areas by the end of the week. For today, a few scattered showers and weak thunderstorms will continue through the morning before ending from west to east. The afternoon would be mainly dry with a mix of clouds and some sunshine. High temperatures will range from the lower 70s in northeastern areas to the upper 70s and possibly near 80 degrees across parts of north central Kansas. Southeast winds will increase to 15 to 20. Rain chances ramp back up tonight big time as showers and a few thunderstorms become more numerous, especially after midnight. Overnight lows in the upper 50s, lower 60s. Thursday looks unsettled with scattered to numerous showers and a few thunderstorms around the region. It won't rain all day everywhere, but wet weather is expected at times with afternoon highs mostly in the mid to upper 60s. Now, looking farther ahead, Friday bears watching for the possibility of some isolated stronger storms, especially across southwestern portions of the area, although confidence remains low at this time. Mostly dry stretch arrives Saturday afternoon through Monday, bringing a chance of to dry out and warm up with highs back into the 70s and 80s. Then another storm system is expected Monday night into Tuesday with another round of showers and thunderstorms. Beyond that, forecasts are pointing towards a longer stretch of drier, more fall-like weather, with even some early indications that widespread morning temperatures in the 40s could arrive by the middle of next week. There you go. That's your 880 Weather Watch.
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8: Did you spray thistles this past spring or summer? If so, it may be worth revisiting those areas now. New plants or regrowth may have shown up in late September through early November, can be a good time for thistle control in pastures and hayland. For biennial thistles like musk, plumeless, bull, and scotch thistle, look for small, flat rosettes close to the ground. Controlling these rosettes now can prevent plants from bolting, flowering, and producing seed next year. Canada thistle is a little bit different. This creeping perennial spreads through both seed and extensive root systems. Fall is one of our best opportunities for control of Canada thistle because actively growing plants are moving nutrients back into their roots for the winter, helping systemic herbicides reach the underground system and do the most damage. Several herbicides are labeled for thistle control, including Grazon Next HL, Milestone, Chaparral, Duracor, and Toradon 22K. 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
11: 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This position will be responsible for providing support to teachers during instruction and must be fluent in both English and Spanish. 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
14: New York Giants quarterback Jackson Dart might need surgery after Monday night's knee injury, which is reportedly worse than they expected, could be out long term. Bears quarterback Tyson Bagent is in concussion protocol, and Caleb Williams is likely unavailable with his hamstring injury, so Case Keenum might be starting Monday. Falcons backup QB Tua Tagovailoa returned to full practice. Sunday's Washington at Dallas telecast on Fox TV drew over 27 million viewers, the most watched game of the season so far. The Toronto Raptors gave Kawhi Leonard a two-year extension. In the WNBA, wins for Las Vegas and Indiana, Portland came back to win in overtime against Golden State. Final week of the baseball season, Houston is now tied for first in the AL West after winning 7-0 at Seattle, while Texas lost at home 6-3 to the Mets. Cleveland won at 6 straight, White Sox kept pace a game back in the Central, and Tampa Bay beat the Yankees to clinch the AL East.
15: At Bryan Health, we believe healthcare belongs where life happens.
16: It's really important that people have a place to come, that they can be part of the community, rather than just grabbing some coffee and running out the door. This is just kind of who we are.
17: In our connected world, I think people are lonely. They crave human contact, a place they can walk into, meet people, and be in that community. Our roots are deep in Nebraska. If you really look at what's here, it is a great place to be.
15: Bryan Health, in the middle with you.
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18: 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And there's different types of pain. You know, acute pain is usually a warning signal that something needs attention right now, but a lot of patients suffer from chronic pain in their back and their neck and their joints, and that often becomes a disease in its own right and needs a different approach. We want to use physical therapy, movement, psychological strategies, and then I come in with interventional procedures when appropriate, and then we use medication as a single piece on its own. No one medication will treat everybody the same way, but different injections are effective for patients in the joint or in the back to help them manage their chronic pain and get back to a normal activity schedule.
11: That's today's Hometown Health Report, brought to you by Bryan Health.
15: At Bryan Health, we believe healthcare belongs where life happens.
19: I have a couple buddies that stop in a couple times a week to chat while we're making hot dogs. 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I've been the mayor, a state senator, and on the county board. The town is my family. The business feels personal, and I know I take it much too personally, but it's been my whole life.
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1: The second annual Junk Jaunt Jamboree Bluegrass Festival is this Friday, September 25th and Saturday, September 26th from 4 p.m. to 10 p.m. at Camp Kaleo, east of Burwell, in partnership with Scratchtown Brewery of Ord. 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
21: We're excited to welcome back Gracie's Uncles out of Hastings. It's a trio who performs really great bluegrass music, and they were a fan favorite last year. And so they're going to be performing two nights, Friday and Saturday night. The McGovern String Band out of Lincoln will be back again on Saturday night. And the Bottle Tops is a new band this year, and they reached out to us and asked if they could participate in the event. And we're excited to welcome the Bottle Tops from Lincoln. It's a husband and wife duo that will be performing on Friday night.
1: Admission is $15 per night, $25 for both, and is free for kids 12 and under. Admission not only includes live bluegrass performances, but also food trucks, a wide selection of beverages, and plenty of games and activities for all ages. Tickets can be purchased at the gate or online at campkaleo.com. Well, the University of Nebraska at Kearney is once again among the Midwest's top regional universities. UNK ranks 7th among public regional universities in the latest U.S. News & World Report rankings and 27th overall among public and private schools in the Midwest. The university also ranks 7th for best value among Midwest regional universities and 4th for best value for in-state students. UNK Chancellor Neil Schnorr says the recognition reflects the university's combination of academic quality and affordability. For KRVN News, I'm Ellen Simmons.
22: Register now to win a 2024 Chevy Silverado, thanks to Central Valley Irrigation, 880 KRVN, Lexington, Nebraska.
23: Iran's president accuses the U.S. of terrorism. I'm Dave Anthony, Fox News.
24: Our innocent people have been the targets of cowardly attacks and aggressions imposed upon our country.
23: Masoud Pezeshkian speaking at the United Nations in New York.
24: We defended ourselves with utmost strength.
23: Adding, Iran will not surrender, but he believes in diplomacy. The day after U.S. and Iran indirect talks, President Trump, in his U.S. speech, U.N. speech, threatened to annihilate Iran. Secretary of State Marco Rubio just told reporters,
25: every American president, and frankly, every country in the world, for the most part, agrees that Iran can never have a nuclear weapon. But ultimately, no one ever does anything about it. And he's going to do something about it. And he's doing something about it. And you know, it comes at a price and at a cost. There's no doubt about it.
23: Rubio was also asked about another conflict, Ukraine, and attempts to stop attacks on energy.
25: The Ukrainians are inflicting pain on the Russians by hitting their energy sector, which is a revenue source. The Russian side is inflicting pain on the Ukrainian side by targeting their electric grid, especially as we head into winter. So there's the challenge, is that both sides have identified energy as a strategic objective.
23: Ukraine's president will address the UN today. His attacks on Russian fuel facilities helped drive up the price of diesel to a record high. China's leader's heading to Washington. President Trump will greet Xi Jinping when his plane lands later today, ahead of their talks tomorrow on trade and AI. Also on the agenda, two Americans imprisoned in China. Their wives keep pushing the president to help set them free.
26: Min Xin and Yulin Chen are the only two Americans that the Trump administration has designated wrongfully detained right now inside China. Secretary Rubio believes the Chinese government has taken these men hostage, essentially, to use as pawns in their dealing with the United States. Until very recently, both men were living ordinary family lives here in America.
23: That's Jillian Turner. 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
23: While world leaders keep addressing the UN General Assembly, President Trump's Board of Peace is also meeting. Special U.S. Envoy Steve Witkoff says the board keeps working on a long-term peace deal in Gaza, where Israel went to war in response to Hamas's deadly 2023 terror attack.
0: A year ago, at the United Nations, the situation looked very different. Today, we can point to real progress, tangible. All of the hostages are home. There is a ceasefire, imperfect as it may be, but it still exists.
23: Israel's Prime Minister Benjamin Netanyahu will likely address that situation in Gaza when he speaks at the UN tomorrow, as well as Iran.
2: Remember, it was Israel and the United States that launched Operation Epic Fury against the Iranian regime back in February. And it was that 40-day bombing campaign that relied heavily on both U.S. and Israeli intelligence to take out around 40 top Iranian officials in the first day of the war. And so he's likely to discuss this very issue and the possibility of renewed conflict with Iran. We know the IDF remains on high alert over concerns that the conflict with Iran could expand once again.
23: Well, that's Fox's Trey Yingst in Tel Aviv. Hurricane Polo keeps churning out in the Pacific, one of the most powerful storms in decades out there. It's off the southern Mexican coast. It could hit Mexico early next week. And now a different weather worry.
3: The El Nino weather phenomenon is especially powerful this year. It's driving record global heat, severe droughts, wildfires, and shrinking water supplies. According to the Climate Impact Lab, which is based at the University of Chicago, that could mean 450,000 more heat-related deaths than usual. Poorer countries are expected to be worst hit. They already have food insecurity and high energy costs to deal with. And even though El Nino is expected to end by February, its fallout could be felt well into next summer.
23: That's Fox's Jonathan Savage on Wall Street. Sell off the Dow's down almost 200 points. I'm Dave Anthony, Fox News.
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5: 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Glad to have you along here on this Wednesday at the midway point of the week, talking some showers possibly coming, but still some nice cool temperatures. It is time for our 880 KRVN Weather Watch. We are seeing most of our temperatures in the upper 50s and the lower 60s. It is 67 degrees in Ogallala. We are also seeing some upper 60s out in northwest Kansas. Mainly cloudy skies throughout all of our listening area, except it does break up a little bit in south central Nebraska, northeastern Colorado, and northwest Kansas. Some partly cloudy skies there, and then there is still some showers over northeast Colorado around the Neely-Tilden area and locations north. Little bit of showers around the McCook area as well, but again, our best chances for some shower activity

0: is coming up here later on this evening. Central Nebraska forecast today. It is mostly cloudy, highs in the lower 70s. Southeast winds 10 to 20, gusting to around 30. Tonight, scattered showers in the evening, then numerous showers and isolated thunderstorms after midnight. Lows in the upper 50s. Southeast winds 10 to 15, gusting to around 25 miles per hour. The chance of precipitation is at 70%. South wind gusts of 30 to 45, warm highs today to the 70s to around 80. Approaching low pressure may result in a few thunderstorms in western areas this afternoon. Multiple rounds of thunderstorms are likely tonight through tomorrow night when low pressure taps into tropical moisture. Streaming northeastward Friday through Friday night, thunderstorm chances are lower for west central Nebraska to northwest Kansas. Central and east areas are likely to see more thunderstorms Friday through Friday night, possibly lasting into Saturday morning. Through Saturday morning, most rain amounts are likely to range from 1 to 2 inches. Localized rain amounts of 3 to 4 inches could lead to flooding. In northwest and north central Kansas today, mostly cloudy and windy, highs in the mid-70s and south winds 20 to 30. Tonight, mostly cloudy, slight chance of thunderstorms with a chance of showers after midnight, breezy with lows in the upper 50s. Northeast Colorado today, mostly cloudy, chance of thunderstorms, highs around 80, and tonight showers likely, chance of thunderstorms in the evening and lows in the upper 50s. Right now in Lexington, 60 degrees and overcast, winds out of the south at 12 miles per hour. 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
4: 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Today is looking very similar to yesterday as the grain markets leak a little lower with the exception of soybean meal as processors have increased basis up to a dollar over futures in hopes to find some beans to source. Harvest is being delayed even further as the weather is starting to show more moisture for the plains and the western Midwest. Rumors of peace talks between Russia and Ukraine as well as the U.S. and Iran have also put pressure on the grains here today. Crude oil is up about a dollar at under $92 a barrel. We could also be seeing some positioning ahead of tomorrow's meeting with China, where it's expected to see confirmation of that 25 million metric tons of beans. And trade is hoping the corn and wheat purchases will be discussed as well. There was a flash sale this morning of 100,000 metric tons of corn headed to Mexico. December corn is down 8 1/4 at 5.28 3/4. March down 8 at 5.43. November soybeans down 9 1/4 at 13.16 1/4. January down 9 at 13.32 1/4. December Chicago wheat down 8 at 7.09 1/4. March down 8 1/4 at 7.25. December KC wheat down 11 at 7.7. March down 11 at 7.84 1/4. October soybean meal up 3.20 at 3.72.10. October bean oil down 86 at 66.51. October live cattle up 202 at 220.80. December up 277 at 222.22. September feeders unchanged at 337.27. October up 492 at 332.95. And October lean hogs up 40 cents at 79.67 here on the Rural Radio Network.
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0: lower this morning following yesterday's decline. The market's now given back all of Monday's rally, and we're kind of back to where we started as we came into the week. Now, as we look at the market, it's really a point of where we're hearing U.S. corn yields being below expectations, soybean yields being better, but the market's looking for demand, and that demand at least could come later this week from the United States and China should they cobble together some kind of agricultural trade deal. All eyes will be on that meeting between Trump and Xi later this week, and that'll be key to late week price determination. Other news is rather limited, but again, the market's hopeful that maybe there is a solution to the war in Iran after the U.S. election. At least that's what President Trump is suggesting. And U.S. intervention, at least in the Black Sea war, may also have some benefit. Until next time, I'm Dan Bossi. This broadcast being brought to you by Ag Resource.
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0: Commodities, your marketing partner. With the Big Ten Blitz, I'm Jason Jorgensen. Can the Nebraska men's basketball team do it again? That'll be the big question for head coach Fred Hoiberg and this version of the Huskers after last year's historic run to the Sweet 16. Nebraska returns many key pieces from that team, but Hoiberg says they have to put that success in the rearview mirror.
1: They're not thinking about it, anymore. And we've moved past that. It's if you still think about that, you're done before it even starts. So yeah, we're beyond it. And this team, they've got lofty goals, and they should. And that's where your program, that's where you want to be as a program to have that. Our league has improved. It's going to be a grind, and we better be on point. And you can't have any thoughts of what happened a year ago. And whether it's a good year, bad year, whatever it is, it's behind us now.
0: Huskers have 8 newcomers this year, including 6 transfers. They'll start the exhibition season on October the 9th at home against St. Louis. And that's the Big Ten Blitz. I'm Jason Jorgensen.
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4: Diplomacy in sharp focus at midweek, supporting Wall Street and, to a lesser degree, CME in Chicago. I'm Mark Oppold with your bottom line report at midweek, brought to you by Helena. World leaders set the pace yesterday with the opening of the UN General Assembly. All eyes on President Trump and Chinese President Xi's scheduled meeting tomorrow. Iran's president also addressing the UN Assembly today. Markets measuring every word there for signals of escalation or hopefully de-escalation in the Middle East. President Trump also scheduled to meet with Ukrainian President Zelensky this week, carrying implications for energy and ag markets as well. So far, markets are pricing in optimism that diplomacy wins out this week, the Nasdaq at 3-month highs. This is the bottom line report. 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Cooler and drier weather should accelerate the harvest activity right into next week. Early yields, though, continue lower than expected. I'm Mark Oppold, wishing you a profitable day.
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10: Optimizing feed costs is obviously a top priority for modern ranchers. In the past, soybeans generally haven't been the best option for cattle due to higher costs than distillers' grains. On today's program, South Dakota State University Dr. Warren Rushi discusses the research being done on extruded and expelled soybean meal that might be a good alternative to distillers' grains.
11: So I'm going to go back about one step before this study that we talked about. We'd been working a little bit on soy protein starting in about 2022. And to be frank, it was the initial stab was because the South Dakota Soy Council had some resources available. We needed to fund grad students. And we were also developing in the state more soy crush capacity. So we started off looking at, you know, just conventional soybeans. And then that turned into, what about the heat treated soy? You know, our first study is the one, you know, that kind of led you to me, I guess, where we evaluated extruded, expelled in a finishing diet. And so one of the things that, you know, I think we need to talk a little bit about terminology, you know, because we start talking about soy and soybean meal and the, it's easy to get caught up in the weeds of what we're dealing with and what. So if we think of starting at kind of at the ground level of conventional soybean meal, you know, the 44 or the 48% high pro that, you know, we've had available to us for forever, you know, that's a solvent extraction process. You know, they use hexane to strip out the oil, leaves the meal behind. Characteristically, that is more rumen degradable. We don't think of that as having as much, our undegradable protein or as much escaping digestion going to the small intestine. The various heat treated options, there's roasting, there's extrusion. There's a couple plants in our region that do some steam flaking. Roasting is pretty self-explanatory. We're using heat. Heat that will change the structure of the protein, make it more resistant to degradation in the rumen, and then a greater proportion of those amino acids go intact into the small intestine. Extrusion uses a press or a screw to create heat and pressure that does that same thing, changes the protein structure, changes degradability. The expeller process takes it one step beyond, where they take then that extruded soy product, run it through a press and squeeze out the as much of the oil as they can physically remove. So that first study we talked about, that was expeller processed where most of the oil had been taken out, but it left that altered protein. And what we found was in that study when we did a partial substitution for pulling out some of the dried distillers and added this expeller processed soybean meal, we picked up 20 pounds of carcass weight. And initially, I think this one kind of slipped by us a little bit. We were focusing on some other work, and it wasn't until we did some follow-up work with full-fat extruded soybeans that we began to think, hey, we're on to something. We did a follow-up study with one of my colleague, Dr. Zach Smith's PhD students, Madeline Nichols, where we replaced all of the distillers with extruded soybeans, and we picked up 30 pounds. And then since then, we did a follow-up with a partial replacement where it was only 6% of the diet or about a pound and a half. We ended up with a 27-pound response. The exciting part about that partial response and also what Dr. Smith and I, our team did the first time is that is economical. That full replacement with the 30 pounds sure sounds exciting until we start running a diet cost and realize, yeah, we spent too much money for what we got out of them. But that partial replacement seems to be the sweet spot in terms of controlling diet, best cost kind of diets where we're getting a response that's large enough, especially in today's cattle market, to offset that additional investment we have to make on the diet side.
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0: I'm Jerry Willis, and this is the Fox Business Report.
1: Stocks are losing ground after crude oil prices rose. Brent crude, the global benchmark, is back over $100 a barrel. But both the service sector of the economy and manufacturing showed improvement this month in the latest reading from S&P Global. Services rose to a reading of 58.7, manufacturing to 57, and both of those upbeat readings were not expected. Cracker Barrel's new CEO, David Deno, an industry veteran, says some of former CEO Julie Messino's ideas were working. She dealt with a social media backlash after changing the company logo, which was later reversed. Deno says the company also has been prioritizing food and customers, and he says Cracker Barrel is on the right track. That's your Fox Business Report. I'm Jenny Coselda, invested in you.
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10: Good morning, I'm Lacey Shippey for the Rural Radio Network with a look at your cash livestock trade for today. We have no cash cattle trade officially reported from Tuesday, but there was some business done in eastern Nebraska, just steady with last week at 350. The latest CME feeder cattle index was down 71 at 338.74, and box beef prices ended the day higher. Choice up 254 at 378.89, select up 208 at 357.85, with a movement of 106 loads. That's about 83.5 loads of choice, 6 loads of select, 5 loads of trim, and about 11 loads of ground beef. Tuesday slaughter is estimated at 105,000 head, 3,000 head less than a week ago, and 14,000 head fewer than a year ago. Hog prices closed lower yesterday, down 45 cents, with a weighted average price of $79.90 on 14,607 head. Pork cutouts totaled 298 loads, with 265 loads of cuts and about 33 loads of trim. Pork cutout values were down 92 cents at $87.90.

0: 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And Tuesday slaughter estimated at 491,000 head, 3,000 head more than a week ago, and 14,000 head more than a year ago. That's a look at your cash livestock trade. 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
1: 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We'll take a break and a check of your weather is just ahead on 880 KRVN.
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9: Fox News, I'm Tom Graham. Iran's president says his people have been victims of terrorism by the U.S.
10: They came into surrounding territories and targeted our universities, our healthcare centers.
9: Iranian President Masoud Pezeshkian there delivering a rare wartime speech at a U.N. General Assembly in New York City. President Trump spoke there yesterday. Two progressive lawmakers unveiling a bill that aims to further regulate artificial intelligence.
11: Independent Senator Bernie Sanders and Democratic Congressman Greg Kassar are behind legislation that would ban artificial superintelligence and pause advanced AI development until some guidelines are established. The bill, provided to the Associated Press, would also create a federal agency to oversee advanced AI.
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0: 10:36 on this Wednesday, September 23rd. 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It is time for our KRVN weather watch. Right now, taking a look at our current conditions, we are seeing a lot of upper 50s and lower 60s throughout much of our listening area. The only place that it is a little bit warmer is out in northeast Colorado and northwest Kansas, seeing some upper 60s and some lower 70s. As we go into the eastern half of the state, still some showers hanging out from about Neely down into Norfolk, up into Pierce, and then into locations of South Dakota. And then there is a little bit of shower activity just to the north of the Indianola area and just to the south of Stockville here in central Nebraska. We are seeing a lot of cloudy skies. It does open up a little bit with some more partly cloudy skies in a south central Nebraska, northeast Colorado, and northwest Kansas. But again, other than that, a lot of mostly cloudy conditions here today. Taking a look at our central Nebraska forecast today. It is mostly cloudy, highs in the low 70s, and southeast winds 10 to 20, gusting to around 30 miles per hour. Tonight, scattered showers in the evening, then numerous showers and isolated thunderstorms after midnight. Lows in the upper 50s, southeast winds 10 to 15, gusting to around 25, that chance of precipitation 70%. Tomorrow, showers are likely and a chance of thunderstorms, cooler and highs in the low 60s, southeast winds around 10, gusting to around 20, and that chance of precipitation is at 70%. South wind gusts of 30 to 45, warm highs today to the 70s to around 80. Approaching low pressure may result in a few thunderstorms in western areas this afternoon. Multiple rounds of thunderstorms are likely tonight through tomorrow night when low pressure taps into tropical moisture. Streaming northeastward Friday through Friday night, thunderstorm chances are lower from west central Nebraska to northwest Kansas. Central and east areas are likely to see more thunderstorms Friday through Friday night, possibly lasting into Saturday morning. Through Saturday morning, most rain amounts are likely to range from 1 to 2 inches. Localized rain amounts of 3 to 4 inches could lead to flooding. Rainy conditions keeps highs today in the 60s to low 70s. Sunshine returning over the weekend. Through Monday, boost highs to the mid-70s to low 80s in Nebraska and the 80s for northern Kansas. A quick-hitting chance of thunderstorms moves through Monday and Tuesday. Highs drop back to the upper 60s to mid-70s on Tuesday, and more fall-like air may bring widespread lows in the 40s next Wednesday morning. In northwest and north central Kansas today, mostly cloudy and windy, highs in the mid-70s, south winds 20 to 30. Tonight, mostly cloudy, slight chance of thunderstorms, chance of showers after midnight, breezy with lows in the lower 50s. Thursday is mostly cloudy with showers likely and a chance of thunderstorms and highs in the low 70s. In northeast Colorado today, it is mostly cloudy with a chance of thunderstorms in the afternoon, highs around 80, and south winds 15 to 25, gusting up to 35. Tonight, showers are likely and a chance of thunderstorms in the evening, then a slight chance of thunderstorms after midnight. Lows in the upper 50s, and Thursday, showers are likely and a slight chance of thunderstorms, highs in the mid-60s to lower 70s, and east winds 10 to 15, gusting up to around 25 miles per hour. Right now, Lexington, 60 degrees and overcast, winds out of the south at 18, gusting to 23 miles per hour. That is your 880KRVN Weather Watch. 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
2: 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December corn down 8 at 528 and 3 quarters. March down 7 and 3 quarters at 543 and a quarter. November soybeans down 12 and a quarter at 1313 and a quarter. January down 12 and a quarter at 1329. December Chicago wheat down 13 at 704 and a quarter. March down 13 at 720 and a quarter. December Kansas City wheat down 17 and a quarter at 764, March down 17 at 778 and a quarter. October live cattle up $1.87 at 220.65, December up 272 at 222.17, September feeders down 7 at 337.20, October up 467 at 332.70, October lean hogs up 30 cents at 79.57, December down 67 at 70.32 here on the Rural Radio Network.
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8: 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Please come and join us. On the list for calves are 350 black, red, and char cross steers and heifers. Off the cows, spring shots in them, with a portion of them having fall shots also. We've had some other calf consignments already moved to next week after looking at the weather, but 350 calves are still on the books for this Thursday as of now. Watch our early consignment page at NortonLivestock.com for updates and consignment details. In the feeders that are coming in on Wednesday, we'll have them in the yards for this sale. 160, they'd be 80% black heifers. Balanced, they'd be reds at 8 1/4. 65 black heifers at 8 to 8 1/4. 65 mixed steers at 8 1/4. 65 mixed steers at 8 1/4 to 850. 15 mixed steers at 800 to 8 1/4. 15 mixed steers at 700 to 950. Hope you can join us for this barbecue sale. Thank you.
9: Five. I get 23, $40. You're down
10: five. Special yearling offering Thursday here at Ballantyne Livestock, near 2,000. Several consignments of these stick-out steers and about 1,200 heifers guaranteed open and pregged open, 675 to 1050. There's 600 of these steers. Steer consigners include 300 from Johnson Land and Cattle. There's three cuts weighing from 900 to 1,000. Sunny Slope with 219 steers, several loads of 1,000. Heifer consigners include Adamson Cattle Company with 200, 775 to 875. 75, Swanson with 110, mostly 850 to 950, Antelope Creek with 160 head of pregnant opens, 8 to 9 1/4, O'Keefe with 135, one cut, 835, and McCain Johnson 120, 7 1/4, 8 1/4, Jerry Reichon with 110, JF Ranch with 66 weights. On the pregnant opens, Wellnitz, Olson, Lovett, Sunny Slope, Open Box Bar, Cooksley, 45 Red Angus, near 2000, Thursday, September 24th, 11 a.m. on pregnant open heifers here at Ballantyne Livestock.
9: Five. I get 23, $40. You're down.
11: Two big sales this week here at Fort Pierre Livestock. On Saturday, going to have 1,000 to 1,200 high-quality fall pairs as well as spring calf and bred cattle. On Friday, 8,000 or more of these high-quality fall calves and yearlings as well as spring calves. Get on the fall calves and yearlings at 8 o'clock Central Time. Yearlings away from 6.5 to 1,150 pounds, nearly all coming off grass, lots of non-implant cattle. Veal Black Angus Ranch with 855 head of black and baldy heifer plus two loads of reds and char. The Heifers are all spay off grass. Long and Haverhill, 818 head of black and baldy spay heifer plus 68 red steer. LeCompte, 440 black and baldy spay heifer plus 200 black and first cross baldy steer. Fulton, 350 Angus pregged open heifer. Carlson, 300 black steer. Thomas and Asby, 260 black and char cross steer and heifer. Popham with 230 black and baldy spay heifer. Jensen, 200 black and baldy spay heifer plus many more yearlings. Then onto the spring calves. They'll be weighing from 300 to 650 pounds. Nearly all calves spring and fall vaccinated. Jordan Ranch with 410 Angus calves. McPherson, 7 cross, 275 first cross baldy and Hereford steer. Keyhole Ranch with 270 Hereford and first cross baldy calves. Crosby with 150 Angus calves. Shortgrass, 150 char cross calves. Knapp with 130 black and baldy calves plus many more spring calves. Again, this Saturday, 1,000 to 1,200 high quality fall pairs as well as spring calves and bred cattle. On Friday, 8,000 or more of these high-quality fall calves, yearlings, and spring calves will start the sale at 8 o'clock in the morning Central Time. That's this Friday, Fort Pierre Livestock.
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14: 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According to experts, you can start by changing the way you drive and making sure that your tires are properly inflated. The U.S. Department of Energy says properly inflated tires can improve gas mileage by about 3% and avoid rapid acceleration and braking, and drive slower or use cruise control and limiting the time your car idles. That includes not switching off your automatic start-stop ignition if you have it. You can improve efficiency by making sure you're not using roof racks or bike racks when you don't need them, and eliminate unnecessary weight you might be dragging around in your trunk or truck bed. And you can also save by carpooling with others. Also, try to be mindful about combining errands so you're not making unnecessary trips. You can also use apps like Gas Buddy, Waze, and AAA to find cheaper gas at nearby stations. Saving you money, Hillary Barsky, Fox News.
15: I'm Gordon Clark, and for this week's Kansas Wheat Report, we'll dive into an outlook for the 2026 wheat drilling season. As drills begin moving in Kansas fields, wheat growers are weighing more than when to put seed in the ground. The 2027 wheat crop begins amid a combination of improving drilling weather, high diesel costs, market uncertainty, and questions about how aggressively growers will plant following a historically small Kansas wheat crop. Timing is one of the first decisions. K-State Research and Extension divides Kansas into four optimum wheat drilling zones, ranging from September 10th through 30th in the earliest zone to October 5th through the 25th in the latest. Drilling within those regional windows can help maximize grain yield while reducing risks associated with drilling too early. Earlier does not necessarily mean better. Early planted wheat can develop excessive fall biomass using soil moisture that may be needed the following spring. Ideally, wheat should enter winter with established crown roots and 3 to 5 tillers. Early drilling can also increase exposure to wheat streak mosaic complex, hessian fly, barley yellow dwarf, and other pests and diseases. K-State recommends destroying volunteer wheat at least 2 weeks before drilling, and drilling as late as agronomically feasible for a grower's area. Those decisions follow a hot summer that finished increasingly dry. Kansas averaged 78.9 degrees during the meteorological summer, making 2026 the state's warmest since 2012. after a wet June, July, and August turned drier, with drought coverage increasing from 27% in July to 46% by the end of August. The prospect of cooler temperatures and additional rainfall heading into drilling is welcome news, said Justin Gilpin, Kansas Wheat CEO. The question, as always, goes beyond how many acres will get planted to what kind of conditions those acres go into and whether we can get a stand. With much-needed rain happening in many areas of the state this week, the weather outlook is beginning to offer some encouragement as Kansas growers prepare for wheat drilling. Recent rainfall has brought moisture to portions of the state following a hot, dry finish to the summer, while additional chances for precipitation could help improve conditions for drilling and stand establishment. Growers are also confronting another expense as they head into the field, diesel. A recent report from the Wichita area showed diesel approaching $6 per gallon. Fuel is only one of the many rising input costs affecting farmers' bottom lines. Higher fuel costs also extend beyond the farm. Diesel powers much of the trucking and transportation used to move agricultural commodities and other goods through the supply chain. When transportation becomes more expensive, those costs can contribute to higher prices, ultimately paid by consumers. Still, there is a discussion of aggressive wheat drilling intentions as Kansas comes off a 2026 crop that USDA estimates at 191.4 million bushels, down 45% from last year. For Kansas growers, the coming weeks will bring together decisions about drilling dates, moisture, production costs, and market opportunity. Whatever those factors bring, the decisions made in front of the drill this fall will establish the foundation for Kansas's 2027 wheat crop. For Kansas Wheat, I'm Gordon Clark.
6: Securing America.
16: The U.S. military will continue its presence in Greenland. President Trump signed an agreement with Greenland and Denmark to maintain a security-based relationship. The president gave the parameters in his address to the U.N. General Assembly, courtesy U.N. TV.
17: We will have the complete ability to do what is necessary to defend the American continent and also Europe and other places. No U.S. adversary will ever be permitted to establish a military presence.
16: The president detailed how that footprint will evolve.
17: Developing a large military presence in the appropriate locations. We'll be building two very major military bases.
16: Post-World War II, the U.S. Greenland presence dwindled from 17 bases there. Denmark's Prime Minister Mette Frederiksen called the deal one that can last forever. Gernal Scott, Fox News.
18: 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A single headline can send the markets in either direction. 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
20: New York Giants quarterback Jackson Dart might need surgery after Monday night's knee injury, which is reportedly worse than they expected. Could be out long term. Bears quarterback Tyson Bagent is in concussion protocol, and Caleb Williams is likely unavailable with his hamstring injury, so Case Keenum might be starting Monday. Falcons backup QB Tua Tagovailoa returned to full practice. Sunday's Washington at Dallas telecast on Fox TV drew over 27 million viewers, the most watched game of the season so far. The Toronto Raptors gave Kawhi Leonard a two-year extension. In the WNBA, wins for Las Vegas and Indiana. Portland came back to win in overtime against Golden State. Final week of the baseball season, Houston is now tied for first in the AL West after winning 7-0 at Seattle, while Texas lost at home 6-3 to the Mets. Cleveland won at 6 straight. White Sox kept pace a game back in the Central, and Tampa Bay beat the Yankees to clinch the AL East.
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22: 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The 3:18 report will give a glimpse of what the USDA report has to say, and we'll go in-depth at the 4:19 report. It's the Servitech Crop Progress Report every Monday at 3:18 and 4:19 on 880 KRVN.
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25: Politicians like Senator Pete Ricketts are the problem. Wall Street Pete bought his Senate seat. And what has he done? 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But when working people need his help, it's always the same old story. Crickets from Ricketts. My story's a little different.
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27: The candidate no one saw coming.
29: There's nobody like him in the United States Senate.
25: I'm a Nebraskan. I've spent my life as an industrial mechanic fixing stuff. I served in the Navy and the Nebraska Army National Guard. I'm running for Senate because Congress shouldn't just be a playground for the rich. We got to make things more affordable, secure the border, and take on the corruption in Washington. So yeah, I'm running. Taking on one of the richest guys in Nebraska is pretty hard. But in Nebraska, little guys need a fair shake too. If you want to fix Washington, send in a mechanic.
30: I'm Dan Osborne, candidate for U.S. Senate, and I approve this message. 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
31: Well, the state wants to auction off some unusual items abandoned in safe deposit boxes for a decade or more. These unique items will be up for bid when the state treasurer's office conducts its August 6th through the 13th online auction on eBay. State Treasurer Joey Spellerberg says the abandoned property has been turned over to the state after multiple attempts to locate the original owners without success.
32: We will have, again, multiple items available on this auction. We will have a diamond ring. We'll have a gold purse, a 1961 Roger Maris baseball card, many different coins and old currency that will be available. So a lot of collectors' items, and we're hearing a lot of great response and people very interested in the in this auction coming up.
31: The lineup of auction items will be available for online viewing and bidding when the auction goes live October 6th at ebay.com. Bidders will also be able to access the auction site from the treasurer's website at treasurer.nebraska.gov. Proceeds from each sale will be recorded in the original owner's name and will be held until claimed by the rightful owners or their family. One in five Nebraskans has unclaimed property. Simply search nebraskalostcash.nebraska.gov to find out if you're one of them. For the latest anytime, keep it right here online at KRVN.com or download our mobile apps. I'm Ellen Simmons for KRVN.
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0: Iran remains defiant. I'm Lisa Brady, Fox News. President Masoud Pezeshkian telling the UN General Assembly peace will not come on the field of battle.
2: Iran cannot be made to surrender. Iran has never, ever been an aggressor, has never started a war, and has always shown her commitment to the negotiating table.
0: This despite Iran's continued support of terror proxies. Pezeshkian's speech a day after President Trump threatened possible annihilation in his address.
2: Iran must be understood by Mr. Trump and those who seek to bully us that we are ready for dialogue and diplomacy and negotiations without accepting the language of force.
0: U.S. and Iranian officials had indirect talks yesterday. Secretary of State Rubio calling it largely an exchange of ideas and messages and telling reporters the U.S. will continue to defend and hold the Strait of Hormuz open. Outside the U.N., a protest against the Iranian regime.
3: These are protesters from the largest Iranian opposition group, the National Council of Resistance of Iran. They've held 2 days of protest here. Thousands trying to get their message out, backing President Trump's tough stance. They say the goal should be to finally, after all these years, topple the theocratic Islamic revolutionaries that have crushed the Iranian people.
0: Fox's Eric Shawn. Later today, President Trump plans to do something rare, personally greet a foreign leader arriving at Joint Base Andrews for a state visit, China's President Xi. But their summit could get testy.
4: The biggest sore spot in this town for Republicans, typically aligned with President Trump on foreign policy, is that China has reportedly been helping Iran with some intel, providing intel that Iran wouldn't otherwise have, that has been used to attack American interests with deadly results near Iran.
0: Fox's Peter Ducey at the White House. 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
0: Former Hollywood producer Harvey Weinstein just sentenced to 15 years in prison in the retrial of a New York case that ended with Weinstein again convicted of a sex crime against a TV production assistant after his original conviction was overturned. Now 74, Weinstein is also awaiting resentencing in a separate California rape case. Police in Mississippi make another arrest in the death of a black woman found hanging from a tree.
9: Police in Jackson, Mississippi say a second man is now jailed for alleged involvement in the death of a woman found hanged from a tree in the yard of an abandoned home last month. 25-year-old Ernest Lloyd Jr. was arrested Tuesday. 51-year-old Sharquez Ratliff had been arrested earlier this month and is being held without bond. 4-year-old Tasia Fortune, who was a mother of four, but whose family says struggled with homelessness in recent years. Eben Brown, Fox News.
0: The first suspect was arrested on murder charges and pleaded not guilty. A Virginia county makes it tougher for data centers to be approved.
10: The Prince William County Board of Supervisors voted unanimously to end automatic approvals of data center projects, now requiring special use permits for new projects built outside of their data center opportunity zone created a decade ago. Ahead of the vote, members of the public like Mindy Diepenbrock with the Save Braemar Coalition protested a planned upgrade to a gas-insulated substation, telling Fox 5 DC.
11: I hope that they remember who they represent, and that's the people. And the people do not want this. We're done. We don't want any more.
10: The Board of Supervisors denied Dominion Energy's request to upgrade the substation. The company said in a statement, as electricity demand grows, projects like this one are essential to maintaining a reliable grid.
0: Fox's Jessica Rosenthal. There's a sell-off on Wall Street. Right now, the Dow's down 333, the NASDAQ down 277. And Lisa Brady, Fox News.
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6: .11 here on this Wednesday morning. Alex Hammocky with you and for John Willis for a quick moment here for your 880 weather watch and taking a look at the forecast. It's got a lot of clouds in it right now. Mostly cloudy over much of Nebraska. Some southwest portions in the panhandle right now seeing a little bit of a partly cloudy sky. So is northwest Kansas, but that's really about it. Portions of southwest Kansas right now seeing some rainfall just to the north of Dodge City and to the north of Hugoton. But outside of that, still looking pretty dry right now for the most part. We'll take the temperatures where they are right now. 61 degrees in Lexington, 59 in Kearney and in Ord alongside Grand Island. 58 in Hastings and Albion, down south in Kansas real quick. 66 in Norton, 64 Phillipsburg, 73 in St. Francis and in Atwood. And then 69 in Holyoke, Colorado, 70 degrees in Ray. Quick look of your forecast here. We'll start with central Nebraska. Mostly cloudy skies today. Scattered showers here this rest of the morning with lower 70s on hand. But right now, looking at the radar, pretty quiet outside of the cloud cover. Low 70s expected today with southeast winds 10 to 20, gusting to 30, and a chance of precipitation at 50%. For tonight, scattered showers in the evening. Then we'll see numerous showers and potentially a thunderstorm or two after midnight. Upper 50s in central Nebraska tonight for your Thursday showers likely. Chance for some thunderstorms and a bit cooler as we'll see highs in the lower 60s. For northwest and north central Kansas, mostly cloudy and windy skies here in the Sunflower State expected today. Mid 70s with south winds 20 to 30, gusting to 45. Tonight, mostly cloudy skies, slight chance for some thunderstorms, and we'll also see that chance of showers after midnight down there in the Sunflower State. Upper 50s on hand, breezy for tonight. And then looking at tomorrow, mostly cloudy, showers likely with a chance of thunderstorms, highs in the lower 70s with south winds 10 to 15, 70% chance of rain. For northeast Colorado, rest of the day today, mostly cloudy skies. Could see some afternoon thunderstorms, low 80s potentially on hand, and we'll see south winds gusting to 35. For tonight, showers likely, upper 50s. And for Thursday, showers likely. Could see a thunderstorm or two, mid-60s to lower 70s in northeast Colorado. Again, looking at your forecast in the Lexington area at our KRVN studios, brought to you by Lashley Land and Recreational Brokers. 61 degrees wind speeds right now, gusting at 23, about a 23 mile an hour or so. 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
15: Good morning, I'm Lacey Shippey for the Rural Radio Network, and it's time for a look at our midday livestock trade with livestock market analyst Kyle Bumstead. And Kyle, we're seeing a positive day here in the cattle complex, waiting on some cash trade to happen. Tell me what you're making of the market so far here today.
16: Well, Lacey, that's a good question. Just like I said yesterday, we had to back off a little bit and try to find out where those buyers were hiding in the weeds, and that's what we're finding out here today is We found buyers in this December area down around that 219. We found some buyers in the Feb around 220. And we found the April buyers down there at 221. So kind of a neat little, shelf support down there as far as the charts go. We did start to see a few cash bids start to surface out there. Not that I'm really too inclined on repeating them, but we did see some 222 and 223 light trade here in Nebraska to both regionals and majors. But I'm not really sure what the quality are in those cattle. I do know there's a lot of big cattle up here in the north. And it's going to be a little bit tougher for the Packer to play ball up here in the North Country here over the next few weeks. Now, in the South, things are a little bit different. Did see 223 bid down there. As far as Kansas and Texas, no takers down there. Most are asking 226 to 230. And I think if they hold out, they're going to be able to get it here. So that's kind of what things are looking like as far as the live cattle trade. We are seeing a little bit of commercial sell pressure, though, however, pop into this complex feeder cattle side of things here. We have September feeder cattle going off tomorrow at noon, and they're going to be marked against the sales that are happening out there tomorrow yet to go in the index. Now, looking at things here, the index, I know there's still some discrepancies out there for what's out there, but so far I've got it down $1.77 at $336.97 with a daily average of $332.52 on 1,454 head. Definitely an interesting week here for sure with that non-commercial buying stepping back in here on a Wednesday, but still need to get some decent cash trades to develop here as we finish out the second half of the week, Lacey.
15: Thank you, Kyle. That is livestock market analyst Kyle Bumstead here on the Rural Radio Network.
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15: 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Grains are lower today with funds selling driven by the rumors of peace talks between Russia and Ukraine, as both countries are in desperate need of the Black Sea export capabilities. The U.S. and Iran are also supposedly working on some kind of agreement, with the Strait of Hormuz very empty of any oil shipments. China's president is set to arrive this evening with trade talks scheduled for tomorrow, confirming the strong soybean sales expected for the rest of the year and hopefully including some additional business through corn and wheat as well. The rains continue through the Midwest and across the plains, which is holding up harvest progress, but is offering good soil conditions for winter wheat planting.

0: half. March down 8 at 5.43. November soybeans down 12.5 at 13.13. January down 12.25 at 13.29. December Chicago wheat is down 12.25 at 7.05. March down 12 at 7.21.25. December Chicago or December Kansas City wheat down 15.75 at 7.65.5. March down 15 at 7.80.25. October soybean meal up 10 at 369. October bean oil down 54 at 66.83. October live cattle are up $1.60 at 220.37. December up 250 at 221.95. September feeders up 2 pennies at 337.30. October up 480 at 332.82. October lean hogs up 17 at 79.45. December down 80 at 70.20. 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
1: 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USDA's latest data modernization tool breaks down report information into user-friendly options for producers and others. 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
9: We want to make sure that we're engaging with producers, making it easy to find the data that they need. 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
8: Agriculture Deputy Undersecretary for Research, Education, and Economics, Lauren Stump, says prior to the launch of Ag Insights,
10: NASS puts out so many reports every year. And with those reports comes a static PDF that includes the information, analysis, and descriptions, and it's written format. But

0: When you want to look through that data, you've got to then go to QuickStats, or you have to look through that PDF. And if you're tracking this over time, some farmers say they'll go into the PDFs and then they make their own spreadsheets based off of them. That's a pretty inefficient way to go about your day-to-day business.
1: So Ag Insights incorporates back-end NAS QuickStats data.
0: And puts it into an integrated platform that is interactive. So you can build your own charts, pick your commodity, you can look at the month, you can explore it through a chart format, through tables, you can look at history, you can look at specific states, US totals, different weeks of time. So it truly is a really interactive visual platform where you can go in and have a lot of control over what you're looking at, look at different categories, different conditions as you choose from all the different dropdowns.
1: The Deputy Undersecretary adds end users of Ag Insights and other USDA data modernization offerings can provide feedback via this email address. 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I'm Rod Bain reporting for the U.S. Department of Agriculture in Washington, D.C.
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4: Winter wheat planting season is here. 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Current inventories are good for Ruth and Rubidoux, two Nebraska-developed varieties that have performed very well on-farm and in multi-year trials. If you're looking for wheat for grain production or cover crop, give me a call, 402-672-7859.
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6: When sex change extremists fought to transform Nebraska kids, Lynn Walz stood with them. Walz voted to allow experimental child sex change surgeries instead of protecting Nebraska children. Lynn Walz even sided with the transgender extremists who vowed to burn down our Capitol and openly admits she won't stop their dangerous agenda. Dangerously radical or dangerously weak, Lynn Walz failed to stand up for our kids. She's unfit to be governor.
7: For 4 years, Governor Jim Pillen has beaten back the liberal extremists threatening to transform Nebraska. And he's not about to stop now. Governor Pillen stood up for Nebraska families and protected our children by criminalizing sex change operations for minors. But he didn't stop there. Historic tax cuts, ending taxpayer handouts to data centers, protecting our farmers. 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
12: I'm Lauren Simonetti, and this is the Fox Business Report. Crude oil prices rose today. Stocks slumped and the yield on the U.S. 10-year Treasury is again topping 5%. Fed Governor Michael Barr says he expects the Fed will need to raise interest rates further to cool inflation. Starbucks expects to have at least 1,500 coffee houses redesigned by the end of this fiscal year. It's stepping up the updates into next year as well. McDonald's has outlined an $8.5 billion investment to support franchisees, including rent relief. McDonald's is planning more chicken menu items as beef prices soar. The chain has been working to improve food and operations. It will also be expanding its Arch IQ, its artificial intelligence operating system. That's your Fox Business Report. I'm Jenny Coselda, invested in you.
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2: 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Temperature currently in Lexington, 61 degrees. We are seeing a lot of cloudy skies. It is another cool day, a little bit warmer as you go towards the south and towards the west, but overall, a lot of cool conditions today. And again, today is kind of the big, and into tomorrow, big chance for some showers and some thunderstorms and some possibly locally heavy rain as well. So we'll hear about all that more coming up in just over 10 minutes as Paul Perkins will join us for our regional ag weather update. Jason Jorgensen is in for our check of sports. The Nebraska volleyball team is in action coming up later tonight. We'll talk about that more. And then Bob Brogan is in for our check of business and will let us know how the stocks are doing here on this Wednesday morning. We will start, as we always do, with our farm director, Steve White. Steve, happy Wednesday. How are you?
20: I'm coming to you from Kearney from an FFA conference. So having a great day today.
2: Okay, yeah. How are things out in Kearney today?
20: Well, a little overcast, but bright skies inside, looking at the future of agriculture.
2: Yeah. Always awesome. Well, what do you and the farm team have coming up for us today?
20: Well, we will hear from a member of the Nebraska Soybean Board who's rounding out his service, talking about a trade team visit. That's coming up right after Ag News around 12:15, 12:45. Former Secretary of Agriculture, former Governor, former Senator Mike Johanns speaking at the University of Nebraska. We'll have more about what Senator, Secretary, all of his titles, Johanns had to say. And then right around 1:15, Farm Bureau talking about the Farm Bill, which has yet to get passed.
21: Steve, I have a question for you with you being there in Kearney.
20: Okay.
21: Are you struggling to find anybody you know?
20: No.
22: No, okay. Just wanted to check.
20: I could swing this microphone around and I'd hit about a dozen people that I knew.
22: I bet. Tough going there for you.
20: Tough going, yes.
2: Well, Steve, appreciate it so much. Enjoy the rest of your Wednesday.
20: Will do. Thanks, Sean.
2: You bet. 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Jason Jorgensen joining us. And Jason, what's coming up in sports?
21: Nebraska and Missouri, they will try again tonight. Yeah. I feel good about their chances of getting the game in, unlike what happened at Wrigley Field a couple weeks back. The Huskers and Tigers, sounds like if they weren't able to squeeze this match in right now, might not have happened. It's kind of cool that they still want to get together and play. Now they are taking the score back to zero, so they'll just start over again. Whatever they got to play there in Chicago will not count. We'll have the matchup tonight at 6, pregame at 5 here on 880 KRVN. Also talk a little Husker football. Nebraska's gearing up for a Big Ten action. We'll see if the Huskers' good start is a mirage or if they are indeed much improved, as people are hoping that they will be, but they will be provided a big test against Michigan State.
2: If they go on the road to win that game, I'd be feeling pretty good about things this early in the season. So
21: if they lose, then everybody will freak out.
2: Yep, exactly. No. The beauty of the Husker season. Well, Bob Rogan, how are stocks looking this morning?
23: Stocks fell this morning. Treasury yields, though, surged, and investors are monitoring U.S. diplomatic efforts with Iran and China, as well as a recent rally in tech stocks. So Also, President Trump is expected to greet Chinese President Xi today.
2: All that and more coming up on Midday. 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Your stem cells, your health, your life. Before we get to that, here is Mike Zuzulo.
0: Good morning. I'm Lacey Shippey for the Rural Radio Network, and it's time for our Midday Commodity Market Update with Mike Zuzulo of Global Commodity Analytics. And Mike, it feels a lot like yesterday with the trade leaking lower here, waiting on some kind of headline ahead of those meetings with China tomorrow. Tell me a little bit about what you see as the big drivers here putting pressure on these grains today.
1: It's a great way to set it up, Lacey, because it is very much like a Groundhog Day type scenario when it comes to the diesel fuel and the idea that we could still be seeing a diesel export ban from President Trump. And that's back on the table. Feels a lot like late last week and like yesterday, as you say. I wasn't super happy that the Globex low in corn, beans, and wheat, that overnight low, has been violated at least twice, even with comments from the Secretary of Energy, who is a former energy producer and energy infrastructure person. He commented and said that if we would go ahead and cut the exports of diesel, that would only create an environment where the refiners would not want to produce as much in a not too distant future. And that really is economics 101. And that really is probably what's going to happen if that ban comes into play. So after he made those comments, I was thinking, all right, we've got the crude oil market coming back around. That makes sense because we're going to keep consuming crude oil into refined product in the United States. And it's up about 3.6% in the Brent over in London, up about 2.5% in New York. But we still haven't been able to find the grains and the mojo there from the energy markets. And it's because the wheat market, and I think that wheat market is still thinking that Russia and Ukraine are going to sit down because of recent rhetoric about opening up the grain initiative again, the grain corridor again, and also the fact that we've got fresh two-month highs in the U.S. dollar, and those two or three lows that we made in grains is matched up with two or three new highs in the dollar. And I think that's really at the heart of what's going on today.
0: And considering this situation with Russia and Ukraine, we have heard this countless times before. I guess, what is your personal opinion on the probability of maybe them finding some sort of agreement over the Black Sea?
1: You know, my personal and professional opinion after doing a lot of research on this over the last few days and you know, obviously the last few months we've talked about this is that there's one country that could solve both of these issues, and it really is China. China is helping Iran and China is helping Russia. Does the Trump-Xi summit get to a level where China wants to show that they are a global partner with the United States? They are indeed a side by side with the United States, and that would go a long way if they could do that. So we'll see if that's the pressure that I personally feel like they need to be put in.
0: And when we look at our livestock trade today, we're seeing a good day for cattle here. Tell me what you're watching as far as that goes.
1: Cash markets coming around. I think the market's a little bit relieved that the beef prices, specific beef prices and cutouts aren't hurting us as bad on the demand side, it appears. Obviously, the corn market breaking, helping the feeders, I think.
0: Thank you, Mike. That is Mike Zuzulo of Global Commodity Analytics for your midday market commentary. 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Do remember that trading of futures and options does involve a substantial risk of loss and may not be suitable for all investors. Consider these risks before investing. I'm Lacey Shippey. 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
2: 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December corn down 7 3/4 at 529. March down 7 3/4 at 543 1/4. November beans down 12 at 1313 and a half. January down 11 3/4 at 1329 1/2. December Chicago wheat down 11 1/4 at 706. March down 11 1/2 at 721 3/4. December Casey wheat down 14 3/4 at 766 1/2. March down 14 1/2 at 780 3/4. October live cattle up $1.87 at 220.65. December up 277 at 222.22. September feeders up a dime at 337.37. October up 522 at 333.25. October lean hogs up 37 cents at 79.65. December down 57 at 70.42. That's a look at your markets. 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
7: 11:43 on this Wednesday, September 23rd. John Willis back with you on 880 KRVN. It's time for our regional ag weather update. Paul Perkins joining me here in studio in our regional ag weather update, brought to you by Holdridge Irrigation. And Paul, another going to get a little bit warmer today, but overall still pretty comfortable temps.
8: Yeah, first day of fall here, going to be probably a little bit warmer than our last day of summer across the area. Right now, we do have some cloud cover still persisting in much of central and eastern Nebraska and northeastern Kansas. A lot of the clouds in Nebraska along and east of the line from Ainsworth to Broken Bow, Lexington, and the Holdridge area, and also from Concordia into northeastern Kansas. When we are seeing that persistent cloud cover in central and eastern Nebraska, northeastern Kansas, temperatures right now in the upper 50s to the low 60s, but some sunny to partly cloudy skies farther west in Nebraska Sandhills down through west central Nebraska and much of northwest to north central Kansas, with temperatures right now in the mid 60s to around 70, but even seeing some low to mid 70s from Oberlin.

0: And into Northwest Kansas.
1: And we've been talking about the last couple of days, going to see, especially here tonight, those rain chances really ramp up.
0: Yes, likely chance of some rain and thunderstorms. Going to see multiple waves moving through. Not going to rain all the time, but we could be looking at some heavy rainfall amounts, possibly some localized flooding if some areas get about 3 to 4 inches of rain. We do have more, of course, on our KRVM Facebook page.
1: Yeah, it'll be interesting to see how it develops. Well, Paul, what else do you have for us today?
0: Some south wind gusts to 30 to 45 for today, warming our highs into the 70s to around 80. The approach of low pressure may result in a few thunderstorms in western and central areas for this afternoon. Multiple rounds of thunderstorms likely for tonight through tomorrow night when low pressure taps into lots of tropical moisture streaming northeastward. For Friday through Friday night, thunderstorm chances are lower from west central Nebraska to northwest Kansas. Central and eastern areas likely to see more thunderstorms for Friday through Friday night, possibly lasting into Saturday morning. Through Saturday morning, most of our rain amounts are likely to range 1 to 2 inches, but we could see some localized rain totals of 3 to 4 inches that could lead to flooding. You can see more on that rainfall forecast map on our KRVM Facebook page. Rainy conditions keeping our highs tomorrow locked in the 60s to the low 70s. Sunshine returns over the weekend through Monday, boosting our highs into the mid-70s to the low 80s in Nebraska, the 80s for northern Kansas. A quick-hitting chance of thunderstorms moving through from Monday through Tuesday. Highs dropping back into the upper 60s to the mid-70s on Tuesday. And more fall-like air may bring widespread lows in the 40s by next Wednesday morning. Not going to be much of a cooling trend, though, in the long-term forecast. The overall temperatures for Nebraska, Kansas, and nearly all of the U.S. Monday through the first 6 days of October likely to be warmer than normal. Looks like a lot of those warmer temperatures going to be farther east during the early days of October. Our central Nebraska highs are usually in the low 70s with average overnight lows in the low 40s. Nebraska and Kansas rainfall predicted to be above normal Monday through October 6th, the highest rain chances coming up the early half of next week. Key weather factors driving the markets include increasing rain for the plains and varied conditions for planting in South America. The next few days, rain falls in two areas along parts of the Atlantic coast and from the southern Rockies into the upper Midwest. From the plains into the upper Midwest, that rain mostly welcomed with relief in drought-affected areas while limiting the early harvest and field work. Mostly dry weather prevails the next 5 days from California to the northern plains and from the western and central Gulf Coast into the eastern Corn Belt and the lower Great Lakes. Heat in the southern U.S. persists, although highs from the southeastern plains into the Mississippi Delta finally remain below the triple-digit mark and mostly range in the low to mid-90s for the rest of the week. Chilly conditions across the northern U.S. leading to scattered frost, especially from the upper Great Lakes to northern New England. This weekend, warmer temperatures return across the nation's midsection. Next week, low pressure pushes through the U.S. with widespread rain and thunderstorms. Across Brazil, heavy rain across the south this past weekend, now producing limited rainfall in central Brazil. Despite some flooding in southern Brazil, the conditions are mostly favorable for planting of first crop soybeans and full season corn. Rain next week may start the annual wet season in central Brazil and get producers planting soybeans at a mostly normal pace. Argentina continues to be too cold and dry for developing wheat or corn planting. This weekend into early next week, Argentina may see needed widespread moderate rain, but it is followed by more cold air. This further delays corn planting in Argentina and may force producers to switch to a later planting time if this continues all the way through next month.
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0: 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We have that latest rainfall forecast map posted and weather for your exact location on our weather tab, KRVN.com.
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22: New York Giants quarterback Jackson Dart might need surgery after Monday night's knee injury, which is reportedly worse than they expected. Could be out long term. Bears quarterback Tyson Bagent is in concussion protocol, and Caleb Williams is likely unavailable with his hamstring injury, so Case Keenum might be starting Monday. Falcons backup QB Tua Tagovailoa returned to full practice. Sunday's Washington at Dallas telecast on Fox TV drew over 27 million viewers, the most watched game of the season so far. The Toronto Raptors gave Kawhi Leonard a two-year extension. In the WNBA, wins for Las Vegas and Indiana. Portland came back to win in overtime against Golden State. Final week of the baseball season, Houston is now tied for first in the AL West after winning 7-0 at Seattle, while Texas lost at home 6-3 to the Mets. Cleveland won at 6 straight. White Sox kept pace a game back in the Central. And Tampa Bay beat the Yankees to clinch the AL East.
2: Tune in to KRVN this Saturday morning at 10:45 for the weekly program from RCAF, brought to you by AgWest Feed Incorporated, Kevin and Cheryl Holinsky, Burwell, Nebraska.
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2: Well, the second annual Junk Jaunt Jamboree Bluegrass Festival is this Friday, September 25th, and Saturday, September 26th, from 4 p.m. to 10 p.m. at Camp Kaleo, east of Burwell, in partnership with Scratchtown Brewery of Ord. Camp Minister and Executive Director Brad Hinesley talks about some of the vendors that'll be on site.
0: We're excited to welcome people from across the state and those traveling for Junk Jaunt to Camp Kaleo. 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We're excited to have back Top Dog and the Greek to Me food truck, as well as our barbecue vendor selling some really delicious pulled pork and brisket. We've got coffee vendors, and Donut Envy will be here as well. 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
2: 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Well, Nebraska's unemployment rate was 2.9% in August, unchanged from July, according to data from the Nebraska Department of Labor. For comparison, the state's unemployment rate was 1.2% below the national rate of 4.1%, which was also unchanged from the July 2026 unemployment rate. Nebraska's total labor force for August was calculated at 1,095,992. The NDOL reported that 1,064,352 were employed and 31,640 were unemployed. The unemployment rate shows the share of people in the labor force who have no job and are actively looking for work. It does not measure unemployed people as a share of the state's total population. Nebraska's September 2026 unemployment rate is scheduled to be released on October 2026. For KRBN News, I'm Ellen Simmons.
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1: A plan to rebuild Gaza. I'm Lisa Brady, Fox News. President Trump's Board of Peace rolling out a blueprint for more than 60 projects focused on infrastructure, education, and health.
3: Members of the Board of Peace, created by a U.S.-brokered ceasefire between Israel and Hamas, say the need in Gaza is immense, with damage estimated at tens of billions of dollars.
6: If we didn't stay with it, it would have just reverted back to the old way. And I think we would have seen the exact same cycle of violence and hatred and horror that we've seen for 20 years.
3: Jared Kushner joining other members of the board at the United Nations, unveiling a nearly $2.5 billion plan over the next 6 months to begin reconstruction and set up a government in Gaza.
1: Fox's Jared Halpern at the White House. The broader peace plan is supposed to include Hamas disarming and Israel withdrawing. Iran's president says peace will not come on the field of battle, that his country is a victim, not an aggressor, and that they won't be bullied.
24: We will never bow our head or bend at the knee.
1: President Masoud Pezeshkian's defiant speech to the UN General Assembly coming a day after President Trump warned of possible annihilation. U.S. and Iranian officials, though, holding several hours of indirect talks yesterday. The FBI investigating a breach claimed by a hacking group.
25: According to Reuters, their reporter chatted with a member of the hacking group who claimed that the Shiny Hunters group stole data that included personal information relating to, quote, almost all FBI agents and those who filed an application with the Bureau. This means recruits and potential future agents.
1: Fox's David Spunt, the FBI telling Fox News it's aware of claims regarding unauthorized activity on its jobs website. A new sentence for Harvey Weinstein, 15 years in prison for the sexual assault of a one-time TV production assistant. He was retried in New York after the original conviction was tossed out in that case. 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
1: College officials are warning students about kratom, a plant-based substance from Asia, also known as gas station heroin, after packages of it were found where two Ole Miss students died at separate locations.
4: Kratom is legal in Mississippi. However, it's not legal locally here in Oxford. And that's because the local police chief was urging for a kratom ban years ago, saying several people who died had kratom in their systems. Now, it's not confirmed that's what killed them, nor is it confirmed that's how these two Ole Miss students died on Monday. But Lafayette County Metro Narcotics says store-bought packaged kratom was found at both scenes here in Oxford this week.
1: Fox's Madison Scarpino. One of the student deaths was in a dorm room. The other was off campus. So far, no confirmation the deaths are connected. A deadly crash in Michigan, now the focus of an independent investigation after police say the driver was fleeing an attempted traffic stop by federal immigration agents.
5: Police in Grand Rapids say ICE agents attempted to stop a car Sunday that the driver fled at excessive and dangerous speeds. The vehicle lost control, slammed into a tree, and the driver was pronounced dead at the scene. With Democrat Governor Gretchen Whitmer now directing Michigan State Police to investigate law enforcement actions surrounding the incident. GRPD Police Chief Joe Trigg.
7: They're more equipped to get into the details of what proceeded and led to that that event.
5: The city of Grand Rapids says it doesn't cooperate with ICE. The Department of Homeland Security also not commenting on the incident or on recent ICE action there. Jeff Manasso, Fox News.
1: After recent warnings from AI researchers and executives, two lawmakers are proposing a Department of Artificial Intelligence. The bill from Senator Bernie Sanders and Congressman Greg Kassar would also ban artificial superintelligence and pause development of advanced AI systems. A sell-off continues on Wall Street, the Dow and the Nasdaq, dropping more than 300 points. And Lisa Brady, Fox News.
8: Politicians like Senator Pete Ricketts are the problem. Wall Street Pete bought his Senate seat. And what has he done? Whatever's best for Pete. But when working people need his help, it's always the same old story. Crickets from Ricketts. My story's a little different.
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8: I'm a Nebraskan. 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But in Nebraska, little guys need a fair shake too. If you want to fix Washington, send in a mechanic. I'm Dan Osborne, candidate for U.S. Senate, and I approve this message. 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

0: 12:07 on this Wednesday, September 23rd. John Willis back with you on 880 KRVN. 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We are seeing a lot of our temperatures in the low to mid 60s in central and eastern locations, but as you go from about North Platte on west into the Nebraska Panhandle, northeast Colorado, northwest and north central Kansas, seeing a lot of upper 60s and lower 70s. Even some more mid 70s over northwest Kansas, 75 degrees right now in Oberlin. Still seeing a lot of those partly cloudy to mostly cloudy skies in central and eastern locations. It is breaking up a little bit in the west, and that includes those same locations of northeast Colorado and northwest Kansas. Seeing the sun poke out here a little bit. I can even see here in Lexington, it's still mostly cloudy, but the sky is a little bit brighter. So see if we see some sun here coming up later today before our chance of some showers. Central Nebraska forecast today, mostly cloudy, highs in the low 70s, southeast winds 10 to 20, gusting up to 30 miles per hour. The chance of precipitation is at 50%. Tonight is scattered showers in the evening, then numerous showers and isolated thunderstorms after midnight, lows in the upper 50s. Southeast winds 10 to 15, gusting to around 25 miles per hour. The chance of precipitation is at 70%. Northwest to north central Kansas today, mostly cloudy and windy. Highs in the mid 70s and south winds 20 to 30 with gusts up to 45 miles per hour. Tonight it's mostly cloudy with a slight chance of thunderstorms and a chance of showers after midnight, breezy with lows in the upper 50s. South winds 15 to 25, diminishing to 10 to 15 miles per hour after midnight. That chance of rain is at 50%. Northeast Colorado today, mostly cloudy, chance of thunderstorms in the afternoon, highs around 80, and south winds 15 to 25, gusting up to 35. And tonight, showers are likely, chance of thunderstorms in the evening, then a slight chance of thunderstorms after midnight, lows in the upper 50s, and south winds 10 to 15. Right now, Lexington, 62 degrees and overcast, winds out of the south at 20, gusting to 23 miles per hour. 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
4: 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Grains are still lower here at noon with fund selling driven by the rumors of peace talks between Russia and Ukraine, with both countries desperately needing the Black Sea export capabilities. And the U.S. and Iran are also supposedly working on some kind of agreement, with the Strait of Hormuz very empty of any oil shipments. The trade summit with China is scheduled for tomorrow, where it's expected that the two presidents will be confirming the strong soybean sales expected for the rest of the year and hopefully including some additional business through corn and wheat as well. The rains continue through the Midwest and across the plains, which is holding up harvest progress, but is offering good soil conditions for winter wheat planting in areas that are still affected by drought. And cattle futures are strong today, led by the feeders, with cash trade so far quiet for the week. December corn is down 7 at 529 3/4. March down 7 1/4 at 543 3/4. November soybeans down 9 1/2 at 1316. January down 9 3/4 at 1331 1/2. December Chicago wheat down 9 1/2 at 707 3/4. March down 9 1/2 at 723 3/4. December Casey wheat down 11 1/2 at 769 3/4. March down 11 3/4 at 783 1/2. October live cattle up $1.62 at 220.40. December up 237 at 221.85. September feeders are down 27 at 337. October up 470 at 332.72. October lean hogs up 30 cents at 79.57. December down 62 at 70.37. That's a look at your markets here on the Rural Radio Network.
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7: The fight to protect groundwater goes virtual. Time for top midday ag news. I'm Steve White. Nebraska's high nitrates remain a concern. Now farmers in some areas will get a very different kind of nitrogen management training next year. Some natural resources districts are replacing their nitrogen certification tests with an in-person program called VTAPs for producers in groundwater management areas. The change comes as Nebraska continues working to reduce nitrate contamination. Chuck Burr with Nebraska Extension says the virtual program builds on the successful TAPS initiative, which lets farmers experiment with management decisions without the risk on their own acres.
8: They can try it out risk-free, free of charge, and see how it works out. And like you say, adopt it back home, maybe on a small portion of their acres, see how it works at home, and then they can expand to the whole operation.
7: Burr says the program is now being used for nitrogen management training in several Nebraska NRDs.
8: Decided they better learn.

0: here. A big part of the answer is that Nebraska has built much more capacity to process those beans at home. Greg Anderson Farms near Newman Grove and has served for years on the Nebraska Soybean Board.
1: 2026, we're looking at 3 out of every 4 rows of our state's beans stays right here in Nebraska. The soybeans are processed and crushed right here.
0: He says the shift from exporting more of the crop to processing it here is one of the biggest changes he's seen in the soybean industry. Market volatility continues at an unusual time of year. Alex Makovica reports.
2: Corn up about $1.50 from its June low, while soybeans have gained nearly $3 since its low back in August of 25. Terrain's grain and oilseed analyst Bree Batts says strong demand, China returning to the soybean market, and tightening global supplies are helping fuel that rally.
3: I think at the start of the year, all of us would be high-fiving to have these numbers. And so I would take a strong consideration of looking at these prices because it could turn the other direction just as quickly.
2: Those comments made in the latest episode of the Grain IQ podcast. She also dives into biofuel demand and why it matters at the farm gate, talking about expanding soy crush capacity and ethanol demand. In addition, she says the next major questions could shift quickly from U.S. production to global demand and South American supplies, breaking down the impact of the El Nino.
0: Thanks for that, Alex. National Farm Safety and Health Week continues Wednesday with a focus on generations on the farm. Safety needs can change with age and experience. Young people should be assigned age-appropriate jobs and taught safe work practices, while older farmers can benefit from simple adjustments such as conserving energy, limiting lifting and climbing, checking hearing and vision, and keeping a phone close by. 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Reporting, I'm Steve White.
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2: Today we're joined by Nebraska Soybean Board member Mark Caspers, who farms near Auburn, and you have had the chance and still have some chances yet to interact with different trade teams. Mark, tell us a little bit about these visits and what all they entail.
9: Well, yeah, about a month ago, Alex had the opportunity to host a trade team from Southeast Asia. We had members from delegations from Singapore,

0: Indonesia, Australia, New Zealand, and they were on their way to a big United States soybean export conference in Chicago. And they stopped in Omaha and they looked at some stuff. And they happened to come down to our farm, and we showed them around, showed them how our operation works, and took them by some soybean fields. And they seemed very excited, though. Those people are always very good about purchasing our soybeans as well as meal products. And then tomorrow, hosting a group from the Philippines, was hoping to show them some soybean harvest, but there's nothing going underway right now. We're kind of on the cusp of maybe starting something probably in about a week or 10 days. The corn harvest has also been brought to a standstill here in Nemaha County anyway with the recent rains we've had.
1: Mark, speak broadly about what these trade teams are doing. What kinds of questions are they asking? What do they hope to get from these conversations? And then vice versa, you know, your guys' role representing the Nebraska soybean industry.
0: Well, what I found is these people, especially coming from Southeast Asia, it's about relationships. They just really like to get to the farm and see the farmer that's growing these soybeans that ultimately will end up on their farm. Of course, they're only able to go to a few producers' farms, but it gives them a relative idea of they're seeing the family farms out here in Nebraska and elsewhere where these soybeans are growing. And it's just about relationships. And Nebraska has forged a really good relationship with AGP, and they just opened a new export terminal up at Grays Harbor. I was fortunate enough to attend with some other soybean board members about 6 weeks ago that new grand opening for that export terminal. So we're railing soybeans right out of David City, Nebraska, soybeans that are growing here in Nebraska, crushed right there, and that meal's getting railed right out there and getting all loaded on a ship and going to Asia. And they really like that relationship. You know, we can prove to them it's Nebraska meal. We've got a great quality meal. And these relationships sometimes are generational, Alex.
1: Absolutely. Mark, let's round it out with this. I don't know how this happened, but your term with the Nebraska Soybean Board is quickly coming to a close, but I imagine you're not leaving the soybean industry anytime soon. But talk about some of the highlights from your term of service.
0: Well, this last 3 year term that I had, I was able to be chairman of the Soybean Board the last 2 years, which I'd been on the board previously for 12 years. So I've had 15 years of service to Nebraska soybeans. But being the chairman kind of opened my eyes up. There's kind of a lot of stuff going on behind the scenes about chairman actually signing projects and working a little more closely with staff. And boy, we've just got a tremendous staff there, Alex. I can't say enough good things about our staff that hosts in our Lincoln office, and they're out hitting the pavement a lot, taking care of needs that when it needs to be on the road. And they were at Husker Harvest Days. I know some of them are going to be there tomorrow evening at a dinner we're having for the trade team coming through. And we've got a hardworking staff, and they're really bringing it home for the soybean farmers in Nebraska.
1: Very well said. Great note to end on. And Mark, don't be a stranger. We enjoy having you on the program. So that's Mark Caspers. He farms near Auburn and serves on the Nebraska Soybean Board and will cap his term of service coming up next month. On the Rural Radio Network, I'm Alex Makavica.
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3: When sex change extremists fought to transform Nebraska kids, Lynn Walls stood with them. Walls voted to allow experimental child sex change surgeries instead of protecting Nebraska children. Lynn Walls even sided with the transgender extremists who vowed to burn down our Capitol and openly admits she won't stop their dangerous agenda. Dangerously radical or dangerously weak, Lynn Walls failed to stand up for our kids. She's unfit to be governor.
4: For 4 years, Governor Jim Pillen has beaten back the liberal extremists threatening to transform Nebraska. And he's not about to stop now. Governor Pillen stood up for Nebraska families and protected our children by criminalizing sex change operations for minors. But he didn't stop there. Historic tax cuts, ending taxpayer handouts to data centers, protecting our farmers. Governor Pillen puts Nebraska's safety and prosperity first. And he always will.
5: Paid for by Jim Pillen for governor.
6: It is 12:24 on this Wednesday, September 23rd. John Willis back with you on 880 KRVN. It's time for a midday check of sports. Jason Jorgensen joining me here in studio. And Jason, Husker volleyball team should not have to worry about humidity on the court tonight.
7: You would hope not. Otherwise, if they do, somebody probably gets let go.
6: Yeah.
7: You know, I think they have things handled there. At the Devaney Center, they'll battle Missouri in kind of a rematch of that match that was originally supposed to be played at Wrigley Field. And Coach Danny Busboom Kelly talks about the negatives and the positives of adding this match at this point in the year.
8: The bad thing about adding that match is we don't get a tough training day. We're going to have to play. But on the flip side, you know, you learn a lot playing against opponents, and you get to adjust and practice some, you know, some mental things that are tough to simulate in practice. So I think probably going to be good for this team to have that added match.
7: First serve tonight is set for 6. We'll bring it to you right here on 880 KRVN. Did you hear about what took place at Colorado's football press conference yesterday? It started with a public apology from a 6-year defender, which went viral for disparaging Northwestern's temporary stadium before the Buffaloes were destroyed by the Wildcats 41-7. Later on at the podium, head coach Deion Sanders revealed in the wake of that big-time defeat, he's removed players for, quote, conduct detrimental to the team. Sanders didn't mention those players by name or disclose how many of them were kicked off, but he emphasized that he is no longer has any tolerance for a selfish disposition.
6: 41-7 loss can make you realize some things, maybe.
7: Yeah. That tweet or Twitter, whatever they put out there, that did not age well.
6: No, it did not. You can't be saying stuff like that and then go lose by...
7: Right?
6: Lose by 30-plus.
7: We had a great match for you last night here on 880 KRVN. Amherst was able to fight back in 5 and defeat Gothenburg, winning both the 4th and the 5th sets as they improved to 13-2 on the year. 3-0 against the Southwest Conference this year, by the way, beating Holdridge, Gothenburg, and Broken Bow. Libby Mitchell led the way with 24 kills. For the Swedes, Zoe Beveridge had 21. Of the Swedes tomorrow night at home against Minden. You can hear that one here on 880 KRVN. UNK women's golf team credited a 36-hole total of 583, the third best in school history, to place 4th at the Newman Invitational yesterday down in Andover. Head coach Sean Roderhorst is excited about this group.
9: Last year made the national championship, and we returned 4 of the top 5 from last year. So knew we were going to have a lot of returning pieces. And then Sophia Wildeman, a returner as well, has been really solid so far. And then have a freshman who's kind of stepped up as well. And then have a few other newbies and some returners that are pushing for time as well.
7: The Lopers will play at the Nebraska Intercollegiate Meet on August 5th in Carroll. And the Great Plains Athletic Conference announced today that Gothenburg native Parker Graves has been named the Men's Cross Country Athlete of the Week. He was a top finisher for the Broncos at the Vikings invite. He finished 47th. His time was also among the best among all GPAC competitors in the 8K race. Graves is a junior, and the rest of the Broncos will compete next time, coming up at Briar Cliff. That is a look at sports. For more, you can find that anytime at KRVN.com.
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12: 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Well, the Nebraska State Treasurer's Office will auction off a white gold diamond ring, a 14-karat gold purse, and a 1961 Roger Maris baseball card next month. From August 6th through the 13th, the State Treasurer's Office will conduct an online auction of abandoned safe deposit box contents that have been turned over to the state, according to a news release. All the items up for auction were received by the office more than a decade ago. State Treasurer Joey Spellerberg says the lineup of auction items will be available for online viewing and bidding when the auction goes live on October 6th.
14: 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Again, we're still a couple weeks until the auction starts, which is going to be, again, October 6th. So right now, we are just announcing that the auction will take place.
12: Proceeds from each sale will be recorded in the original owner's name and will be held until claimed by the rightful owners or their family. Bidders will also be able to access the auction site from the treasurer's website at treasurer.nebraska.gov. One in five Nebraskans have unclaimed property. Simply search nebraskalostcash.nebraska.gov to find out if you're one of them. Well, a new report shows Nebraskans are hitting the bottle harder than most of the country. According to an analysis of federal CDC data by the Valley Spring Recovery Center, Nebraska has the fifth highest binge drinking rate in the United States. The data reveals that 20.5% of adults in Nebraska admit to binge drinking well above the national average. Neighboring Iowa topped the national list at 22.5%. followed closely by North Dakota, Montana, and the District of Columbia. Utah reported the lowest rates in the country. Health officials define binge drinking as four or more drinks on one occasion for women and five or more drinks for men. The rankings are based on 2023 federal CDC health data on excessive alcohol consumption. The State Department of Health and Human Services notes that excessive drinking continues to place a major strain on Nebraska's healthcare and emergency systems. For KRVN News, I'm Ellen Simmons.
15: Fox News, I'm Tom Graham. The Iranian president speaking at the UN General Assembly today, accusing the U.S. of committing terrorist acts against his people. Outside the building in New York City, many protesters gathered.
16: These are protesters from the largest Iranian opposition group, the National Council of Resistance of Iran. They've held 2 days of protest here, thousands trying to get their message out, backing President Trump's tough stance.
15: That's Fox's Eric Shawn. Disgraced movie mogul Harvey Weinstein sentenced to 15 years in prison for sexually assaulting a woman in New York in 2006.
17: She faced her fears and she overcame them. She stood in her truth. And she has been a role model.
15: Attorney Gloria Allred speaking on behalf of Miriam Haley, who made the accusation. America is listening to Fox News.

0: To hear more, visit dan.democrat. 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
2: 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Time for our KRVN weather watch. Right now we are seeing temperatures continuing to climb in central and eastern locations here in Nebraska. Seeing a lot of low to mid-60s. But as you go from about North Platte on west, and this includes locations in the Nebraska Panhandle, Northeast Colorado, and Northwest Kansas, we are seeing those temperatures climb into the upper 60s and the lower 70s. Cloud coverage is plentiful in central and eastern Nebraska, but then it breaks up a little bit in the western half of the state. Still a lot of partly cloudy skies that we are seeing here on the radar, but some sun poking through. Still some shower activity happening near the Norfolk area up into the Wayne area and Pierce, then up through Bloomfield. So a decent amount of shower activity there, but nothing that is super close here in our listening area right now. Take a look at our central Nebraska forecast today. Mostly cloudy, highs in the lower 70s, southeast winds 10 to 20, gusting to around 30 miles per hour. The chance of precipitation is at 50%. Tonight, scattered showers in the evening, then numerous showers and isolated thunderstorms after midnight. Lows in the upper 50s, southeast winds 10 to 15, gusting to around 25, and that chance of precipitation is at 70%. South wind gusts of 30 to 45, warm highs today to the 70s to around 80, approaching low pressure, may result in a few thunderstorms in western and central areas this afternoon. Multiple rounds of thunderstorms are likely tonight through tomorrow night when low pressure taps into tropical moisture streaming northeastward. Friday through Friday night, thunderstorm chances are lower from west-central Nebraska to northwest Kansas. Central and east areas are likely to see more thunderstorms Friday through Friday night, possibly lasting into Saturday morning. Through Saturday morning, most rain amounts are likely to range from 1 to 2 inches. Localized rain amounts of 3 to 4 inches could lead to flooding. Rainy conditions keep highs tomorrow in the 60s to low 70s. Sunshine returning over the weekend through Monday boosts highs to the mid-70s to the low 80s in Nebraska and the 80s for northern Kansas. A quick-hitting change of thunderstorms moves through Monday through Tuesday. Highs drop back to the upper 60s to the mid-70s on Tuesday. More fall-like air may bring widespread lows in the 40s next Wednesday morning. In northwest and north-central Kansas today, mostly cloudy and windy, highs in the mid-70s and south winds 20 to 30, gusting up to 45. Tonight, mostly cloudy, slight chance of thunderstorms and a chance of showers after midnight. Breezy with lows in the upper 50s and south winds 15 to 25, diminishing after midnight. Northeast Colorado today, mostly cloudy, chance of thunderstorms, highs around 80. South winds 15 to 25, gusting up to 35 miles per hour, 30% chance of precipitation. Tonight, showers are likely, chance of thunderstorms in the evening, then a slight chance of thunderstorms after midnight. Lows in the upper 50s, south winds 10 to 15, and that chance of rain is at 70%. Right now, our temperature in Lexington, 64 degrees and overcast, winds blowing out of the south at 18 miles per hour. That is your 880 KRVN Weather Watch. 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
4: 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December corn down 6 3/4 at 529 3/4. March down 6 3/4 at 544 1/4. November soybeans down 8 1/2 at 1317. January down 8 1/4 at 1333. December Chicago wheat down 9 3/4 at 707 1/2. March down 10 1/2 at 722 3/4. December Kansas City wheat down 11 3/4 at 769 1/4. March down 12 1/2 at 7.82¾. October live cattle up $1.95 at 220.72. December up 272 at 222.17. September feeders down 67 at 336.60. October up 477 at 332.80. October lean hogs up 40 at 79.67 here on the Rural Radio Network.
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4: 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The cash cattle market is still fairly quiet. There are currently bids of 223 live and 350 dressed being offered in Nebraska. Box beef prices are lower. Choice down 39 cents this morning at 378.50. Select down 458 at 353.27 with a movement of 57 loads. And hog prices are lower, down 59 cents with a weighted average price of $79.33 on 2,603 head and a five-day rolling average of $79.98. Pork cutouts totaled 169 loads. That's 151 loads of pork cuts and about 18 loads of trim. Pork cutout values are currently down 81 cents at $87.18. 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
1: Today on the show, we're joined by former Nebraska Governor, U.S. Senator, and U.S. Secretary of Agriculture, Mike Johanns. And he's back at the University of Nebraska-Lincoln to deliver the latest Hearman Lecture. And Secretary Johanns, thanks for joining us today.
2: Well, I'm glad to be with you. Thank you.
1: I'm curious on the title of this lecture. It is Rural Vitality, Agriculture, Innovation, and Nebraska's Future. What does rural vitality mean to our viewers and listeners today?
2: Well, what it means is that not only do you have this powerhouse that we call Nebraska agriculture, and it truly is a powerhouse. You kind of look across that whole sector, and it's amazing what we do here in the state of Nebraska. But it also focuses on rural communities. And I've always said if agriculture is strong, rural communities will be strong. But there's also issues of population decline, and how do we deal with that, and how do we build the infrastructure that provides the health care and the retail opportunities and all of those things that are necessary in our small, medium-sized communities. So I'll be talking about that, talking about some observations I've had over the years, and hopefully talk about the future.
1: In your time as governor, you were in the early days of the Nebraska ethanol industry, which has now grown thanks to, I'm sure, some of the work you were doing back then to become the second, Nebraska being the second largest ethanol producer in the country. As you look back on your time developing some of those policies to where we're at today, has that industry kind of seen its full length of what you envisioned, or is there still another chapter to the Nebraska ethanol sector?
2: Oh, I think there's another chapter, and I think there's another big chapter ahead of us. And if we want to lessen our dependence on foreign markets, and my goodness, there's a lot of discussion about that now. If we want to be prepared for the competition that's coming out of Brazil, I really believe we have to build our biofuels industry to that next level, that next generation. So it's biodiesel, it's ethanol, it's that whole array of opportunities for Nebraska and rural America, for that matter. So absolutely, there's got to be another chapter. Otherwise, our corn producers, our soybean producers, in my judgment, get left behind.
1: You've spoken a lot about South America, Brazil in particular, becoming the U.S. farmers' biggest competitor. What's your message to Nebraska farmers today about their competitors?
2: I was first in Brazil about 25 years ago, and in the last 18 months or so, I've been in Brazil twice. 25 years ago, my message was, look, these folks are doing some things. We need to pay attention. They're going to be a big competitor. Kind of the response I got from some was, well, they don't have any roads, they don't have railroad system, they don't have ports, you know, so they're not going to be much. Well, they're a powerhouse now. They truly are a leader when it comes to soybean production. And if you go to Brazil, they make no secret about it. Corn is on the horizon. They want to be a leader in their safrinha corn crop. And in some places, many places in Brazil, they can do a couple of crops. So it's a real challenge for the United States. And we see it with our relationship with China. You know, we get in a spat with China. Does that leave China short on soybeans? No, they go to Brazil. And if you talk to folks in Brazil about the relationship with China, they don't get all tangled up in the politics of what China may or may not. It may be doing at a given time. They will tell you just point blank, our job is to sell soybeans. And we're going to do everything we can to sell soybeans to China and anywhere else that we can sell soybeans. So like I said, if we really want to be competitive, not only do we have to be competitive in that international marketplace, but we have to be competitive in what we're doing here in the United States. And if you're not emphasizing biodiesel, ethanol, I think we're missing out on a great opportunity for corn producers, soybean producers, for that whole rural dynamic that is so important in states like Nebraska.
1: You were the fourth secretary.

0: of Agriculture from Nebraska to serve in that role. What was that experience like for you personally to be tapped into that position?
1: Well, it was a remarkable experience, you know, for a farm kid from a very small family farm. This was a dream come true. I often tell people when I grew up, I probably didn't know who the Secretary of State was, but I sure as heck knew the Secretary of Agriculture because my dad talked about the Secretary all the time. So when I was tapped by President Bush, it was a big thing. But when President Bush was looking for who might be his Secretary of Agriculture in his second term, it's no wonder Nebraska was on his radar screen. Nebraska's agriculture powerhouse. And so me being the governor of that agriculture powerhouse called Nebraska popped me up on the radar screen. And so I was very proud to do it. So I was able to get appointed by the president, first of all, confirmed by the United States Senate. And I just had huge bipartisan support to hit the ground running and do the job. And it was just a great experience.
0: Mr. Secretary, thank you for your time.
1: My pleasure.
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6: A sell-off in stocks picked up steam as Treasury yields surged, oil rose, and investors monitored U.S. diplomatic efforts with Iran and China today. That according to Yahoo Finance. The Dow Jones Industrial Average dropped 0.6%, while the S&P 500 declined by 0.6%. The NASDAQ Composite fell 1% after the index had posted back-to-back record highs this week. The 10-year Treasury yield spiked above 5% again to its highest level since 2007 as S&P's gauge of U.S. business activity expanded at a faster pace than economists expected. Oil prices, meanwhile, turned higher as a potential thaw in U.S.-Iran relations remained uncertain. President Trump said U.S. and Iranian officials met for several hours at the U.N. on Tuesday, rekindling hopes of a truce between the two nations. Brent crude oil futures, the global benchmark, traded at $98 per barrel, while WTI crude futures hit $92. That fueled increased bets that the Federal Reserve would hike interest rates at least once more this year, particularly after Federal Reserve Governor Michael Barr called for further policy adjustments to bring inflation down. President Trump was expected to greet Chinese President Xi Jinping at Joint Base Andrews, kicking off Xi's first visit to Washington, D.C. in 11 years. Experts don't expect any major policy breakthroughs, but the world leaders are expected to discuss trade, the war in Iran, rare earths, and artificial intelligence. Business activity expanded at a stronger pace than expected in September. Readings on the strength of U.S. business activity rose across the board, expanding more than expected across all three major measures. Manufacturing activity expanded by the widest margin, reading at 57 for the month of September on the S&P Global Manufacturing PMI. Economists had expected the sector to expand at 53.7, which would have marked a slight slowdown. Readings above 50 indicate expansion, while those below 50 indicate contraction. With the business report, I'm Bob Brogan.
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9: New York Giants quarterback Jackson Dart might need surgery after Monday night's knee injury, which is reportedly worse than they expected. Could be out long term. Bears quarterback Tyson Bagent is in concussion protocol, and Caleb Williams is likely unavailable with his hamstring injury, so Case Keenum might be starting Monday. Falcons backup QB Tua Tagovailoa returned to full practice. Sunday's Washington at Dallas telecast on Fox TV drew over 27 million viewers, the most watched game of the season so far. The Toronto Raptors gave Kawhi Leonard a two-year extension. In the WNBA, wins for Las Vegas and Indiana. Portland came back to win in overtime against Golden State. Final week of the baseball season, Houston is now tied for first in the AL West after winning 7-0 at Seattle, while Texas lost at home 6-3 to the Mets. Cleveland won at 6 straight. White Sox kept pace a game back in the Central. And Tampa Bay beat the Yankees to clinch the AL East.
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14: The 14th annual Team Jack Radiothon, presented by the Home Agency and the Jim and Sherry Baldonado family, is happening tomorrow, September 24th, from 7 a.m. to 6 p.m. The goal of the Radiothon is to raise awareness and funds for childhood brain cancer. Kylie Doctor, executive director for the Team Jack Foundation, says Nebraska has the seventh highest incident rate for brain cancer in children in the U.S. and number one in the Midwest. She says throughout the day, listeners will hear stories from nearly 30 Nebraska families whose lives have been impacted by childhood brain cancer.
15: We work with a lot of those families as kind of a support outlet for them. So you'll get to hear their stories, which is pretty special because despite all that they're going through, they do take time to share their stories to help us raise funds. And then in addition to that, we do have a lot of awesome special guests. We have Rex Burkhead, former NFL Super Bowl champ, you know, who's still on our board of directors. We have Kenny Bell, Coach Rule will be, you'll hear from Coach Rule and Coach Hoiberg, as well as the governor and Larry the Cable Guy. Bergen Riley will be on there, Luke Lindemeyer. So we have a lot of fun Nebraskans and, you know, that'll share why Team Jack is special to them and hope to encourage people to donate on the day of the Radiothon as well.
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16: He's rolling out the red carpet. I'm Lisa Brady, Fox News. President Trump plans to personally greet China's President Xi as his plane lands for a summit.
17: That is very unusual. In fact, we looked, the last time a U.S. president went to Joint Base Andrews to greet a visiting foreign leader was when JFK did it for the visiting Prime Minister of the UK at the time, Harold Macmillan, and that was in 1962.
16: Fox's Peter Ducey at the White House, where the two leaders could discuss a range of potentially thorny issues, including trade, Iran, and AI, before a lavish state dinner tomorrow night. A defiant speech for Iran.
18: Iran's president says his country is not a terror state, but a victim.
19: Our innocent people have been the targets of cowardly attacks and aggressions imposed upon our country.
18: Masoud Pezeshkian addressing world leaders at the UN a day after President Trump says he has a big decision to make between making a deal with Iran or annihilating the Islamic State.
16: Fox's Jared Halpern at the White House. U.S. and Iranian officials met with mediators yesterday. Investigators in Mississippi say a plant-based substance that can have opioid-like effects, kratom, was found at both locations where two Ole Miss students died this week, one on campus, the other off campus.
20: Authorities with Lafayette County Metro Narcotics say these are two separate death investigations. They say there's no evidence indicating the two deaths are connected, but authorities say packaged kratom bought from a retail store was found at both scenes. However, they're still investigating if that's what killed these kids. And this whole thing is just devastating for people in this tight-knit college town, especially students.
16: Fox's Madison Scarpino in Oxford, where kratom is not legal, though it is legal under federal law and state law in Mississippi, which allows cities and counties to ban it. America is listening to Fox News.
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16: An AI company's aftermarket driver assist program is now under investigation by federal safety officials after accidents, including two deadly crashes.
23: Kama AI markets its open source driver assistance program as a way to make driving chill. It can provide lane centering and adaptive cruise control, among other things, using a camera-mounted system installed below the rearview mirror on the windshield. It then connects to steering and braking electronically. But after five crashes in which three people have been killed and 11 injured, the National Highway Traffic Safety Administration says it's investigating whether the software has failed to adequately spot slow or stopped vehicles. Because it's open source, the software can be modified by others, and part of the investigation involves determining if altered software was used in the vehicles that crashed. Jessica Rosenthal, Fox News.
16: Rough surf and strong winds building along the eastern U.S. as a nor'easter approaches.
0: 78 to 80 million people up and down the Mid-Atlantic, northeast, northeast, and also New England in the impact zone. 13 different states as this early autumn nor'easter is making its way in.
16: Fox Weather's Robert Ray. In North Carolina's Outer Banks, coastal flooding one top concern. For college basketball fans, he was a familiar presence. ESPN analyst Chris Batola has died unexpectedly, just 47 years old, also a former player and veteran.
1: Spatola was a four-year starter at West Point, leading the Army basketball team in scoring for three seasons. After graduating, he deployed in support of Operation Iraqi Freedom. He was the son-in-law of Hall of Fame coach Mike Krzyzewski and served on the Duke Blue Devils staff under Coach K from 2007 to 2012, winning a national championship in 2010. Spatola was also a court coach for the gold medal-winning U.S. team at the 2008 Olympics. He leaves behind a wife and three kids.
16: Fox's Frank Lanza and Lisa Brady. This is Fox News.
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0: John Willis back with you on 880 KRVN. It is time for our KRVN weather watch. Right now we are seeing a little bit of different temperatures, and that's because of the cloud coverage. Right now a line from about Ainsworth down to Broken Bow and Kearney and east, still seeing a lot of cloud coverage, and that is where we are seeing most of our temperatures in the low to mid 60s. And then from about Lexington on west, and this includes locations in northeast Colorado and northwest and north central Kansas, seeing some upper 60s and lower 70s. Sun is poking out a little bit more in these central and western areas, and so that is why we are seeing temperatures warm up a little bit here as the day goes on. Still some shower activity out in the northeastern half of the state from about Norfolk up into Pierce and Osmond, up north through Lindy and Crofton. But again, small area of showers, and there has been some showers developing over central Kansas that have now moved north of I-70. Right now, just around the Quinter, Wakini, Hill City, and Hayes area, seeing some showers. So again, we will continue to see rain impact things, especially as we get into the evening. Central Nebraska forecast today, mostly cloudy, highs in the lower 70s, southeast winds 10 to 20, gusting to around 30 miles per hour, chance of precipitation at 50%, tonight scattered showers in the evening, then numerous showers and isolated thunderstorms after midnight, lows in the upper 50s, southeast winds 10 to 15, gusting to around 25, and that chance of precipitation at 70%. Time right now at our KRVN studios in Lexington, 108 on this Wednesday, September 23rd, south wind gusts of 30 to 45, warm highs today to the 70s to around 80. Approaching low pressure may result in a few thunderstorms in western and central areas this afternoon. Multiple rounds of thunderstorms are likely tonight through tomorrow night when low pressure taps into tropical moisture streaming northeastward. Friday through Friday night, thunderstorm chances are lower from west central Nebraska to northwest Kansas. Central and eastern areas are likely to see more thunderstorms Friday through Friday night, possibly lasting into Saturday morning. Through Saturday morning, most rain amounts are likely to range 1 to 2 inches. Localized rain totals of 3 to 4 inches could lead to flooding. In northwest and north central Kansas today, mostly cloudy and windy, highs in the mid-70s, and south winds 20 to 30, gusting up to 45. Tonight, mostly cloudy, slight chance of thunderstorms and a chance of showers after midnight. Breezy with lows in the upper 50s, and south winds 15 to 25, diminishing to 10 to 15 after midnight. Chance of rain is at 50%, and in northeast Colorado today, mostly cloudy. Chance of thunderstorms in the afternoon and highs around 80, south winds 15 to 25, gusting up to 35. Tonight, showers are likely. Chance of thunderstorms in the evening, then a slight chance of thunderstorms after midnight. Lows in the upper 50s, south winds 10 to 15, chance of rain is at 70%. Right now in Lexington, 67 degrees and mostly cloudy. Winds out of the south at 18, gusting to 22 miles per hour. 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
2: 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Wheat futures are going to lead the grains into a lower close today with rumors of peace talks between Russia and Ukraine, as both countries are in need of the Black Sea export capabilities. The U.S. and Iran are also supposedly discussing the possibility of some kind of agreement. There hasn't been any bullish news to buoy things here today, though we are holding around the nearby support levels for the most part. Headlines in the next couple of days around the potential for peace and the upcoming trade summit with China will no doubt have some pull on these markets through the end of the week. The rains will continue through the Midwest and across the plains, holding up some harvest progress, but improving

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7: Welcome back to the Rural Radio Network. It's time now for a check of your closing livestock markets with David Erickson of Ag Optimus in Akron, Iowa. And David, looks like a good solid day for the cattle complex. Tell me what you made of the trade.
8: Yeah, you know, this cattle market has been a lot like a yo-yo or a roller coaster, whatever you're more inclined to call it. Today, we're back higher in a strong way with the feeders leading the charge, although the most recent print was at 338.74 on the feeder cattle index, down 71 cents. So far today, there's been quite a few that will qualify for the index, so we'll see where the daily number comes in. So far for the week, choice meat is up $7 and select up $4.59 on 164 loads. That can compared with 198 loads the same time last week. So we've had some improvement from Monday, but we have some more ground to catch up on. The kill is going to be pretty interesting as we work through the rest of the week, as there's been a number of reports that ICE has been making visits to various plants, and that could slow the chain down just a touch. So far, there's been very little cash trade. In the north, there has been some 220 being bid, while in the south, the talk is 225 with very few takers as of yet. I would suspect that the producer is going to be a little less firm given the pen conditions with all the moisture that we have received and slated to receive here in the near future. The charts look like they're poised for a breakout to the upside, but really when you think about it, we haven't gone hardly anywhere. The lows and the highs have

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9: On this week's program, we'll talk a little bit about the progress of the Farm Bill out in Washington, D.C. And here to give us that update is Jordan Ducks. He is Director of National Affairs with the Nebraska Farm Bureau. Another step was accomplished in the process of the Farm Bill. Tell me, what happened?
10: Yeah, so actually we did have a positive vote after failing the first time. The Senate Ag Committee just passed the Farm Bill. They were able to move it out of committee on a 12-11 vote with Senator McConnell coming back after his health issues. And so one step forward.
9: Was there any controversy or, you know, how did it go?
10: A little bit of controversy. I know that there were some amendments that both Republicans and Democrats wanted. The idea is when the bill failed in the Senate Ag Committee markup initially, they kind of had the procedure they wanted that closed. That's as far as they wanted to go, and they wanted to wait until Senator McConnell came back and then just simply have a vote on the bill. And some folks, specifically Senator Ernst and Senator Grassley, wanted some votes on some amendments that they had, but they ended up not voting on those. And so we have the bill as it was presented. And so ultimately then that version of the Farm Bill that eventually the Senate Ag Committee failed to pass did pass here now. And so now we're back conferencing those two bills together.
9: Now, Jordan, while this is all going on, the House is on recess. Does that complicate things moving forward? What do you think?
10: Yeah, I think it just slows the process down. And ultimately the biggest test and the largest hurdle is going to be on the Senate side when they ultimately have to get 60 votes in order to move this thing forward. So the bill passed out of the Senate Ag Committee for the first time on truly a partisan vote. It was just Republicans. The House side, they can, you know, simply muscle it through on a simple majority. That's not going to be easy, but ultimately the Senate is where the challenge is going to take place. And so we'll see. There are some differences, as I said, between those two bills. A lot of this conversation just comes down to the nutrition title. And you know, we did have the changes made in the One Big Beautiful Bill where states are going to have to come up with some additional dollars if their error rate is at a certain percentage, the overpayment, underpayment, combined error rate percentage. That ultimately, Democrats wanted a 2-year delay. Republicans were offering a 1-year delay. They ended up not taking that. We'll see what that looks like when this bill comes out of conference.
9: There is a conference committee that is necessary because they are not the same bill. So what does that do for the timeline of actually getting this done?
10: You know, formally, I believe they have to be in session for a formal conference committee vote to take place, but that doesn't keep Congress from working through their negotiations outside of, you know, when the House or when the Senate are actually in session. My guess is that they will spend some time trying to work out some of those differences. The primary ones being is that the Senate bill did include year-round E15 in it. The House bill did include a fixed California Proposition 12. But then the Senate did not include a Prop 12 fix. The House bill did not include year-round E15 in it. They had to do it separately. So those two main issues, those issues you and I sit down and talk about it.

0: Seems that it's, we talk about it almost every time we get together. Those two issues have to be worked out, and they're ultimately going to have to figure out what that path forward is. From our standpoint, obviously, we are a very large supporter of trying to get both of those initiatives done, not one or the other. We'd like them both. We'll see what happens. The Senate side, the Prop 12 issue is going to be sticky. On the House side, trying to get year-round E15 attached to it, it's going to be sticky. So we'll have to see what happens. But outside of those two issues, there are some changes here and there, moving some money around, but really the larger sticking points are going to be nutrition, it's going to be E15, it's going to be Prop 12.
1: 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Another step to get that done here yet in 2026.
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7: Wondering where all the people are coming from this weekend? The answer is everywhere. This is The Good Life. I'm Lacey Shippey. As you drive around Nebraska this weekend, if you're not in the loop, it's going to look like there was an over-the-road block party that you weren't invited to. At least that's what I thought the first time I took a trip on the same weekend as the Nebraska Junk Jaunt. But it's not a party going on. All the signs by the road and the traffic pulling off into folks' yards is all part of the largest garage sale in Nebraska. It's a three-day-long event with garage sales across the state, bake sales, antique sales, and even some fun events going on if you know where to look. You can swing through the Chalk Mine in Greeley County, which is the only publicly accessible chalk mine in North America. There are a few karaoke opportunities and plenty of museums throughout the small towns that make up the Junk Jaunt. And there's a great time planned in Burwell with live bluegrass music happening Saturday that has this Appalachian awfully tempted. The Nebraska Junk Jaunt began in 2004 with about 75 vendors and 1,000 shoppers. In 2011 and 2012, license plate surveys and guest books showed that 20,000 people attended from 34 states, including Hawaii. Several Canadian provinces and even a few foreign visitors were in those guest books as well. Since then, it's turned into more than just 500 miles of yard sales. It draws folks through small towns and places where traffic hardly sees more than just the locals. And it serves as a last hoorah kind of vacation for folks before the weather turns cold. It's become so organized that the sellers that are officially registered with the Junk Jaunt will be listed in the shopper guide, which you can find online, and they're all given the same fluorescent sign to post along the trail. There are lots of unregistered vendors as well who take advantage of the weekend to set up and sell to those traveling through. But as far as registered vendors, there are usually between 400 and 500. For those who thrive at thrifting, score at secondhand shopping, and find relaxation in rescued items, the Junk Jaunt is for you. If a road trip through Nebraska with towns welcoming and prepared for guests is on your to-do list, this weekend is the time to do so. If there's something you're looking to find, there's a pretty good chance that you could find it, or at least something similar, along the scenic highways in Nebraska. As the Junk Jaunt motto says, you're limited by your imagination and the law. I'm Lacey Shippey with The Good Life.
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11: I'm Liz Klayman, and this is the Fox Business Report.
12: Stocks are falling in afternoon trading as Treasury yields surge above 5% to a 19-year high following hawkish Fed remarks, while rising oil prices are driving inflation fears. Tech stocks are retreating, dragging the Nasdaq lower following two straight days of record runs. Hawkish Fed comments today are driving bond yields higher. This after Fed Governor Michael Barr said that he expects that the central bank will need to raise interest rates further to tackle rising prices. Oil prices are lifting off two-week lows, with West Texas Intermediate crude trading over $92 a barrel. The Magnificent Seven big cap tech stocks are mostly lower, led by Alphabet, Amazon, and Nvidia. However, shares of Meta are up 2% and climbing to a one-year high as its muse rally continues. That's your Fox Business Report. I'm Hillary Barsky, invested in you.
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16: 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PRF indemnities are calculated when the final rainfall index in your grid falls below the trigger index during the selected intervals. 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
17: Here's your news update from the KRVN News Team. The second annual Junk Jaunt Jamboree Bluegrass Festival is this Friday, September 25th and Saturday, September 26th from 4 p.m. to 10 p.m. at Camp Kaleo, east of Burwell, in partnership with Scratchtown Brewery of Ord. Camp Minister and Executive Director Brad Hinesley gives the lineup for the two nights of live bluegrass performances.
18: We're excited to welcome back Gracie's uncles out of Hastings. 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And so they're going to be performing two nights, Friday and Saturday night. The McGovern String Band out of Lincoln will be back again on Saturday night. And the Bottle Tops is a new band this year, and they reached out to us and asked if they could participate in the event. And we're excited to welcome the Bottle Tops from Lincoln. It's a husband and wife duo that will be performing on Friday night.
17: Admission is $15 per night, $25 for both nights, and is free for kids 12 and under. 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The University of Nebraska at Kearney is once again among the Midwest's top regional universities. UNK ranks seventh among public regional universities in the latest U.S. News & World Report rankings and 27th overall among public and private schools in the Midwest. University also ranks seventh for best value among Midwest regional universities and fourth for best value for in-state students. UNK Chancellor Neil Schnorr says the recognition reflects the university's combination of academic quality and affordability. The university says the annual cost for a full-time undergraduate living on campus is about $21,767. More than 90% of full-time freshmen received scholarships or grants during the 2024-25 academic year. Programs including Nebraska Promise, which covers full tuition for qualifying students, and the new Nebraskan Scholarship, which offers out-of-state students in-state tuition rates, are also aimed at keeping a UNK education affordable. The latest ranking marks the 19th consecutive year UNK has been named among the Midwest's top public regional universities, including 12 years in the top 10. UNK also ranked 13th among regional universities for best colleges for veterans and 20th for top performers on social mobility. Well, a new report shows Nebraskans are hitting the bottle harder than most of the country. According to an analysis of federal CDC data by the Valley Spring Recovery Center, Nebraska has the fifth highest binge drinking rate in the United States. The data reveals that 20.5% of adults in Nebraska admit to binge drinking, well above the national average. Neighboring Iowa topped the national list at 22.5%, followed closely by North Dakota, Montana, and the District of Columbia. Utah reported the lowest rates in the country. Health officials define binge drinking as four or more drinks on one occasion for women and five or more drinks for men. The rankings are based on 2023 federal CDC health data on excessive alcohol consumption. The State Department of Health and Human Services notes that excessive drinking continues to place a major strain on Nebraska's healthcare and emergency systems. For KRVN News, I'm Ellen Simmons.
19: News. I'm John Saucier, the president of Iran, Masoud Pezeshkian, and speaking of the UN General Assembly, declaring through a translator Iran would not surrender to the U.S. but is willing to agree to a deal.
20: We will never bow our head or bend at the knee. Iran must be understood by Mr. Trump and those who seek to bully us that we are ready for dialogue and diplomacy and
19: They sound courtesy of UNTV. Secretary of State Marco Rubio, meanwhile, says he hopes the U.S. and Canada and Cuba can reach a deal to end tensions between the two countries.
21: Cuba and its leaders, or the people that are in charge of its government now, have an opportunity to begin the process of forever positively changing that country. And it's an opportunity they should take.
19: Cuba's UN delegation walked out during President Trump's remarks just yesterday. 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
22: 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It is time for our KRVN Weather Watch. Right now, take a look at our current conditions. Are seeing a lot of upper 60s and low to mid 70s in central and western areas where the clouds are opening up and there's a little bit more sunshine. It is holding a little bit cooler out in the eastern half of the state, and specifically northeastern locations where we're seeing some more mid 60s, but it is getting pretty uniform throughout much of our listening area. We are seeing, again, a lot of our temperatures in the upper 60s and the low 70s. And the further west and south you go, seeing some more mid-70s as well. There is a decent amount of showers building over central Kansas, just north of I-70, around the Waukini, up into Hill City, down into Plainville and Russell area. And then that includes locations south of I-70 as well. And then in northeast Nebraska, we are seeing some showers as well from about Stanton up into Pearson, Creighton. So still some showers that we are seeing, and we will continue to see decent chances for some showers here as the day goes on, especially as we get into the evening. Central Nebraska today, mostly cloudy, highs in the low 70s, and southeast winds 10 to 20, gusting to around 30 miles per hour. The chance of precipitation is at 50%. Tonight, scattered showers in the evening, then numerous showers and isolated thunderstorms after midnight. Lows in the upper 50s, southeast winds 10 to 15, gusting to around 25 miles per hour. Chance of precipitation is at 70%. Thursday showers are likely and a chance of thunderstorms, cooler with highs in the lower 60s. Southeast winds around 10, gusting to around 20 miles per hour. The chance of precipitation is sitting at 70%. South wind gusts of 30 to 45, warm highs today to the 70s to around 80. Approaching low pressure may result in a few thunderstorms in western and central areas this afternoon. Multiple rounds of thunderstorms are likely tonight through tomorrow night when low pressure taps into tropical moisture streaming northeastward. Friday through Friday night, thunderstorm chances are lower from west central Nebraska to northwest Kansas. Central and east areas are likely to see more thunderstorms Friday through Friday night, possibly lasting into Saturday morning. Through Saturday morning, most rain amounts are likely to range 1 to 2 inches. Localized rain totals of 3 to 4 inches could lead to flooding. Rainy conditions keep highs tomorrow in the 60s to low 70s. Sunshine returning over the weekend through Monday boosts highs to the mid-70s to the low 80s in Nebraska. In the 80s for northern Kansas, a quick-hitting chance of thunderstorms moves through Monday through Tuesday. Highs drop back to the upper 60s to mid-70s on Tuesday. More fall-like air may bring widespread lows in the 40s next Wednesday morning. In northwest and north-central Kansas today, mostly cloudy and windy, highs in the mid-70s. South winds 20 to 30, gusting up to 45 miles per hour. Tonight is mostly cloudy, with a slight chance of thunderstorms, chance of showers after midnight, breezy with lows in the upper 50s. South winds 15 to 25, diminishing to 10 to 15 after midnight. That chance of rain is at 50%. Thursday, mostly cloudy with showers likely and a chance of thunderstorms, highs in the low 70s. South winds 10 to 15 and a chance of rain at 70%. In northeast Colorado today, mostly cloudy, chance of thunderstorms, highs around 80, and south winds 15 to 25, gusting up to 35 miles per hour. The chance of precipitation is at 30%. Tonight, showers are likely, chance of thunderstorms in the evening, then a slight chance of thunderstorms after midnight. Lows in the upper 50s, south winds 10 to 15, and a chance of rain at 70%. Thursday, showers are likely and a slight chance of thunderstorms, highs in the mid-60s to lower 70s. East winds 10 to 15, gusting up to 25 miles per hour. Right now, our current temperature in Lexington is sitting at 68 degrees and mostly cloudy. Winds out of the south at 18, gusting to 25 miles per hour. That is your 880 KRVN Weather Watch. 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
2: 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December corn down 7 3/4 today at 529. March down 7 1/2 at 543 1/2. November soybeans down 7 1/2 at 1318. January down 7 1/2 at 1333 3/4. December Chicago wheat down 8 3/4 at 708 1/2. March down 9 at 724 1/4. December KC wheat down 9 1/2 at 771 3/4. March down 9 3/4 at 785 1/2. October live cattle up 215 at 220.92. December up 290 at 222.35. September feeders down 75 at 336.52. October up 530 at 333.32. October lean hogs up 60 at 79.87. 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
28: 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No one medication will treat everybody the same way, but different injections are effective for patients in the joint or in the back to help them manage their chronic pain and get back to a normal activity schedule.
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29: 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I've been the mayor, a state senator, and on the county board. The town is my family. 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
11: Hi neighbors, this is John Hansen, your Nebraska Farmers Union President with Irons in the Fire. Our districts 1 and 3 met last Monday at noon on Zoom, and District 6 met Monday night, and that was in Fremont. District 4 was last night in Beatrice. Tonight will be District 7. It will be in Norfolk at Perkins Restaurant, 1229 Omaha Avenue. That's at 6 o'clock tonight, Perkins Restaurant, Omaha Avenue, Norfolk. Monday night, we will be in St. Paul at the Community Library, again at 6 o'clock, a potluck supper there. You can never go wrong with a potluck supper. And meeting to follow. And then following and finishing things up for the fall series will be next Tuesday. It'll be here in Lincoln at Da Vinci's Restaurant. That's District 5. And that is a 5:30 supper with meeting to follow. Again, that's Da Vinci's Restaurant, 745 South 11th Street, Lincoln, Nebraska, 68508 is the zip, in case you're looking it up and following it that way. So public welcome. We always have a meal, and we encourage visitors and the public to come, and then we go through our agenda. We do our organization reports. We elect officers. We select candidates to be delegates to national convention. We talk about the upcoming state convention. We do the National Farmers Union fly-in report, which we were just in D.C. last week. And so we're still doing press interviews from that. And so a lot of ground to cover, a lot of things to get ready, including the Nebraska Wind and Solar Conference coming up the 20th and 21st of October here in Lincoln. And that is at the Cornhusker again this year. A lot of events to do as we're getting ready to head for the fields. And we see just a few fields opening up here and there. A lot of things maybe a little earlier, but now it's a little too wet. We'll dry out. I suspect when things dry out this time around, the wheels will start to turn in a lot of fields. And so we'll find out how much rain we got or didn't get during the course of the spring and the summer, and how much it impacted yields. I'm predicting, based on what I've heard so far, that things are going to be spotty. And so we are hoping that we have as good a yields as possible, because well, the price of diesel is up twice about what it was a year ago, and as you know, everything on fall harvest for especially corn and soybeans, it's all diesel fuel when it comes to tractors, trucks, and combines. Thanks for your time, and we hope to be seeing you.
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13: This is Fox on Health. Football season is well underway, which means players ranging from youth leagues all the way to the pros are suiting up to hit the field. while experts look for ways to improve safety and player performance. John Desjardins is a professor in the bioengineering department at Clemson University. He says football helmets evolve over time to help improve safety for players of all ages. Through a combination of lab experiments and computer modeling, he and his team are able to recreate scenarios on the football field. And part of their latest project focuses on the noise heard inside football helmets when players collide and what the level of acoustic damage could be on a per-play basis. Meantime, even with safety advancements, experts are reminding athletes that helmets are not concussion-proof and it's up to the players to use them correctly, which can boost their chances of walking off the field. For more health news, go to foxnewshealth.com. I'm Lisa Brady with Fox on Health.
0: Now, On the Road for Agriculture, presented by the Nebraska Soybean Board, made from renewable resources such as soybean oil, biodiesel works as a cleaner-burning renewable alternative to petroleum diesel. 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
7: On the Road for Agriculture, this is Steve White coming to you from Kearney. Megan, she's one of the state FFA officers. And tell folks what's going on here today.
14: Hello. Yes, we are here in Kearney for the Ignite Conference. Ignite is a FFA conference for 7th, 8th, and 9th graders.
7: So this is the younger kids, and they get a day just for them to kind of introduce them to ag education. Is that right?
14: Yes, absolutely. We're learning a little bit more about leadership skills and then what opportunities there are in FFA for them to discover.
7: Is it fun to work, especially with younger kids, because they're still a little raw and they don't understand maybe what they want to do, and you can kind of help guide them along here?
14: Yes, it's so much fun, and there's just so much energy in the room. We have a lot of fun, we learn a lot, and overall it's been a really fun day so far.
7: Well, that is Megan Macklin. She's with the Blue Hill FFA chapter, currently serving as a state officer, and she's part of the Ignite event going on here in Kearney. On the Road for Agriculture, I'm Steve White on KRVN.
0: On the Road for Agriculture has been presented by the Nebraska Soybean Board. 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Improvement keeps them ahead. Well, it is 1:52 on this Wednesday, September 23rd. John Willis with you one final time here today on the KRVN Midday Show, brought to you by Blue River Sales and Service of Kearney and McCool Junction. Right now, our temperature in Lexington, 72 degrees. Glad to have you along today. We're going to see some cooler temperatures again throughout the rest of the day, and also decent amount of rain and thunderstorm chances for this evening. So we'll continue to keep you updated on all things weather right here on 880 KRVN. Well, hey, did you know that this Wednesday, September 23rd, is National Snack Stick Day? Now, snack sticks are essentially portable, shelf-stable versions of cured sausage. They're popular as hunting, road trip, camping, and farm work snacks. They could be made from beef, pork, venison, elk, and other meats. Also, flavors can range from mild and smoky to extremely spicy. It's also National Great American Pot Pie Day. Now, pot pies have a history stretching back centuries. Early versions were designated as a practical way to cook meat and other ingredients, including inside a pastry crust, and chicken pot pie is probably the best-known American version. It's also National Checkers Day, one of the oldest recognizable board games that is still widely played. Standard American Checkers is played on a 64-square board. Each player starts with 12 pieces. The game has actually been mathematically solved with perfect play from both sides. The result is a draw. It's also National Dogs in Politics Day. The observance is connected to Richard Nixon's famous 1952 Checkers speech, which was delivered on September 23rd of 1952. Nixon was responding to accusations involving a political fund and discussed a family dog named Checkers that happened to give it to his daughters. The speech became so associated with the dog that it permanently entered American political history. It is also it is just Teal Talk Day, which focuses on ovarian cancer awareness. Also, it is Restless Legs Awareness Day. Raises awareness of restless leg syndrome, a condition involving an uncomfortable urge to move the legs. And it is International Day of Sign Language. Now, there isn't one universal sign language. Different countries and communities have their own language. American Sign Language is a complete language with its own grammar and structure. And just to note, sign languages aren't simply English translated into hand gestures. Celebrity birthdays on this September 23rd. Bruce Springsteen turned 77, released more than 20 studio albums and is one of the defining figures in American rock history. Julio Iglesias turns 83, one of the best-selling Spanish-language singers with a career spanning more than five decades. Anthony Mackie turns 48, known for The Hurt Locker, the Marvel Cinematic Universe, and playing Sam Wilson in Captain America. And Matt Hardy turns 51, the professional wrestling veteran and one half of the famous Hardy Boys tag team. So that is a look at this Wednesday, September 23rd. What makes it stand out from all the rest of the great days out there? Hey, we'd like to remind you that Pink Fest is coming up here tonight. Due to the possible rain and wind, Pink Fest has been moved to Max Creek Winery north of Lexington. You can help Lexington Regional Health Center, Plum Creek Marketplace, and the River raise funds and awareness for breast cancer. Spencer Hansen will provide live music. Shop the vendors, check out the Dunk Tank, and sign up for raffles and prizes. Again, coming up tonight, 5 to 7:30 at Max Creek Winery. Hope to see you out there tonight, and we'll have a chance to register for one of our three great prizes as well. All right, that'll wrap things up for me here on this Wednesday. I'm John Willis. Thank you so much for hanging out on the KRVN Midday Show. Paul is in just over 10 minutes to take you through your drive time and your afternoon. Have a great rest of your Wednesday. Talk to you tomorrow. 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
3: New York Giants quarterback Jackson Dart might need surgery after Monday night's knee injury, which is reportedly worse than they expected, could be out long term. Bears quarterback Tyson Bagent is in concussion protocol, and Caleb Williams is likely unavailable with his hamstring injury, so Case Keenum might be starting Monday. Falcons backup QB Tua Tagovailoa returned to full practice. Sunday's Washington at Dallas telecast on Fox TV drew over 27 million viewers, the most watched game of the season so far. The Toronto Raptors gave Kawhi Leonard a two-year extension. In the WNBA, wins for Las Vegas and Indiana. Portland came back to win in overtime against Golden State. Final week of the baseball season, Houston is now tied for first in the AL West after winning 7-0 at Seattle, while Texas lost at home 6-3 to the Mets. Cleveland won at 6 straight. White Sox kept pace a game back in the Central. And Tampa Bay beat the Yankees to clinch the AL East.
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16: 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Stanford Pork Day, Saturday, September 26th on Main Street in Stanford.
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18: The 14th annual Team Jack Radiothon, presented by the Home Agency and the Jim and Sherry Baldonado family, is happening tomorrow from 7 a.m. to 6 p.m. The event aims to raise awareness and critical research funds for childhood brain cancer. Last year's event raised more than $170,000 in a single day, and Kylie Doctor, executive director for the Team Jack Foundation, says this year they're hoping to raise more.
19: We're hoping to raise over $200,000. The Radiothon is our oldest event that we had that we started right here in Atkinson, Nebraska, and we've moved it since to Elwood because of Jim and Sherry Baldonado and the home agency, and it just has been such a great location. Since we started the event, it's actually raised over $1.5 million just that event alone.
30: You can listen to portions of the Radiothon on Cami Country and stop by the home agency in Elwood for the event. Throughout the broadcast, listeners will hear stories from nearly 30 Nebraska families affected by childhood brain cancer, along with updates on research efforts aimed at improving outcomes for children diagnosed with the disease. Team Jack officials note that brain cancer remains the leading disease-related cause of death among children, and Nebraska has the seventh highest incident rate in the nation. Special guests scheduled to participate include former Husker and NFL player Rex Burkhead, Governor Jim Pillen, Larry the Cable Guy, Dr. Don Coulter of UNMC and Children's Nebraska, and several other supporters of the foundation. For more information about the event or to donate, head to teamjackfoundation.com. You can also donate by calling 855-RUN-JACK. For KRVN News, I'm Ellen Simmons.
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13: A call to action against Russia. I'm Lisa Brady, Fox News. Ukraine's president urging world leaders to keep choking Russia's revenues by limiting trade.
21: When someone gives Russia more money through trade, they give this war more time.
13: President Zelensky met yesterday with President Trump and is signaling he'd be open to a trilateral meeting with Russia's leader. Earlier, Secretary of State Marco Rubio suggesting a possible ceasefire for energy targets could lead to more.
22: It doesn't end the war, but it does deal with something, and maybe it can serve as the baseline or a platform for a broader agreement.
13: But he also says that war will end with a negotiated agreement, not on the battlefield. Rubio meeting with Russia's foreign minister today and telling reporters President Trump has invited President Putin to the G20 summit set for December in Miami. Democrats want President Trump to make a stand as he welcomes China's President Xi.
23: We are calling on Trump to stand up for the nation's security by once and for all blocking China's access to our AI chips and manufacturing equipment.
13: Senate Minority Leader Chuck Schumer ahead of a White House summit for Xi. President Trump has said the U.S. must win the AI race with China. Several tech executives are expected to attend a state dinner tomorrow after recent warnings about the pace of advanced AI development. Maryland's Democratic Governor Wes Moore signing an executive order for new rules on developing data centers, including a task force to study issues including grid protection and environmental effects.
24: Also critical, according to the governor, is the voices of the neighborhoods affected.
25: They deserve a real say in what happens in their communities, and truthfully, that is just common sense.
24: Governor Moore's order will also set up a data center dashboard as a record of what facilities are being developed, as well as projected power demands and water usage.
13: Fox's Grinnell Scott. 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
13: A new sentence for Harvey Weinstein, 15 years in prison for the sexual assault of a one-time TV production assistant. Her attorney is Gloria Allred.
29: Two juries listened to her, and as a result of her testimony and evidence that corroborated her testimony, the second jury decided that Mr. Weinstein was guilty beyond a reasonable doubt.
13: Weinstein was retried in New York after the original conviction was tossed out in that case. He still denies any wrongdoing. The former Hollywood producer, who's now 74, is also awaiting a new sentence in a California rape case. Southwestern Mexico on alert for coastal flooding and mudslides as powerful Hurricane Polo is expected to skirt the coast. The National Hurricane Center says it could submerge coastal areas with up to 6 inches of rain through tomorrow. A voter protection campaign is kicking off in California.
0: A statewide grassroots campaign called Can't Stop California is bringing together election officials, community leaders, and lawmakers like State Assemblymember Isaac Bryan.
1: We're fighting to turn out the vote. We're fighting to make sure every ballot is counted. That is what we do in California. We believe democracy thrives when everybody can participate.
0: The group says its focus is to mobilize Californians to stop interference and ensure that elections in the state remain accessible and secure. It comes just days after California Democratic Governor Gavin Newsom signed 13 election security bills aimed at protecting the state's voting systems and expanding voter access in the run-up to the November midterms. Tanya J. Powers, Fox News.
13: An hour to the close on Wall Street, a sell-off continues. The Dow's down 330 points. The Nasdaq also dropping more than 300, retreating from record highs. The S&P down about 57 points. I'm Lisa Brady. This is Fox News.
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8: 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We do have still a lot of us with some sunny to partly cloudy skies, especially from the Nebraska Sandhills down to North Platte, then to around Lexington, Holdridge, and the Kearney area. Otherwise, still a lot of cloud cover as you go to about Ord, Grand Island, and Hastings, and the Hebron area points to the east, but then sunshine as you're going to southeastern areas of Nebraska and northeastern Kansas. But clouds continuing to increase over northwest and north central Kansas, and that is a response to some rain that's starting to now lift to the north and northeast into north central Kansas. Some of that rain all the way from around the Hill City and Logan area down to around Russell along I-80 and bank that I-70. Then some scattered rain stretching all the way from Waukini back to around Syracuse, and that rain and thunderstorm activity lifting off towards the north and northeast. A lot of our temperatures right now generally in the upper 60s to the low 70s. Still some low 60s as you go into the Ord area into northeastern areas of Nebraska, but we are seeing temperatures as warm as some mid-70s over northwest Kansas, up to 78 right now in Imperial, 77 in Ogallala. Central Nebraska forecast this afternoon, a 30% chance of a thunderstorm. Otherwise, our thunderstorm chances 70 to 90% for tonight through Friday night. Lows tonight in the upper 50s, south winds at 10 to 20. Highs tomorrow, low to mid 60s, the south wind at 15 to 25. Highs on Friday in the upper 60s. Over the weekend and Monday, central Nebraska highs in the low to mid 70s, cooling to the low 60s for Tuesday. A 50% chance of thunderstorms on Monday, 80% for Monday night, 50% as we head towards Tuesday. Approaching low pressure may result in a few thunderstorms in western and central areas this afternoon. Multiple rounds of thunderstorms are likely tonight through tomorrow night when low pressure taps into tropical moisture streaming northeastward. Friday through Friday night, Thunderstorm chances are lower from west central Nebraska into northwest Kansas. Central and eastern areas are likely to see more thunderstorms for Friday through Friday night, possibly lasting into Saturday morning. Through Saturday morning, most of our rain amounts are likely to range 1 to 2 inches, but we could see localized rain amounts of 3 to 4 inches that could lead to flooding. Here at KRVM, we have sunny skies. Our current temperature is 72. South winds gusting to 29. 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
4: Good afternoon from the Gingrich Structures Market Desk. I'm Lacey Shippey for the Rural Radio Network with a look at your closing markets for today. December corn down 7 3/4 at 529, a high of 536 1/4, a low of 527 1/2. March down 7 1/2 at 543 1/2, a high of 550 1/2, a low of 542 1/4. November soybeans down 7 1/2 at 1318, a high of 1327 1/4, a low of 1311. January down 7 1/2 at 1333 3/4, a high of 1342 1/2, a low of 1326 3/4. December Chicago wheat down 8 3/4 at 708 1/2, a high of 717 3/4, a low of 702. March down 9 at 724 1/4, a high of 733 3/4, a low of 718. December KC wheat down 9 1/2 at 771 3/4, a high of 781 3/4, a low of 761 1/2. March down 9 3/4 at 785 1/2, a high of 796, a low of 775 3/4. October soybean meal up 140 at 370.30, a high of 372.40, a low of 366. October soybean oil down 12 at 67.25, a high of 67.65, a low of 66.47. October live cattle up 215 at 220.92, a high of 221.07, a low of 218.45. December up 290 at 222.35, a high of 222.55, a low of 219. September feeders down 75 at 336.52, a high of 337.42, a low of 336.32. October up 530 at 333.32, a high of 333.47, a low of 327.75. And October lean hogs up 60 at 79.87. 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
10: The future of ag education may be sitting in a middle school classroom. I'm Steve White with a check of ag news on the Rural Radio Network. Getting younger kids to consider careers in ag, that's the focus of the Ignite Conference, taking place in three locations this week across Nebraska. Alex Makavica has more.
11: Nebraska FFA State Secretary Luke Eisenman says the goal is to get students thinking about their future in the FFA program.
12: It's an introductory conference to FFA, kind of exposing them to the many opportunities that exist in FFA. So it's open to middle school members, as well as anyone trying out FFA for the first time.
11: FFA members across the state are gearing up as well for National Convention and Leadership Development Events, or LDEs, later this fall.
10: Thanks, Alex. And Tuesday in Kearney, more than 200 7th, 8th, and 9th grade students came together to explore their future in agriculture. Megan Macklin is a state FFA officer from Blue Hill.
14: There's just so much energy in the room. We have a lot of fun. We learn a lot. And overall, it's been a really fun day so far.
10: Things wrap up with the third Ignite event later this week. In other ag news, Nebraska bankers say tight farm margins are making communication between producers and lenders especially important heading into harvest. Scott Zimbelman, chairman-elect of the Nebraska Bankers Association, says high input costs and commodity prices near break-even are putting on the pressure.
15: Commodity prices being at or maybe even below or just above break-evens, that can be tough for some of our producers. We're looking forward to harvest and getting a fix on what those numbers are.
10: Meanwhile, bankers warn about a rise in fraud, particularly scams targeting young people with fake job offers. Find more on the That's a Red Flag campaign at ruralradionetwork.com.
16: When sex change extremists fought to transform Nebraska kids, Lynn Walls stood with them. Walls voted to allow experimental child sex change surgeries instead of protecting Nebraska children. Lynn Walls even sided with the transgender extremists who vowed to burn down our Capitol and openly admits she won't stop their dangerous agenda. Dangerously radical or dangerously weak, Lynn Walls failed to stand up for our kids. She's unfit to be governor.
17: For 4 years, Governor Jim Pillen has beaten back the liberal extremists threatening to transform Nebraska. And he's not about to stop now. Governor Pillen stood up for Nebraska families and protected our children by criminalizing sex change operations for minors.

0: Governor Pillen puts Nebraska's safety and prosperity first, and he always will.
1: Paid for by Jim Pillen for governor.
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5: Good afternoon, and thanks for tuning in to the Channel Final Bell. I'm Lacey Shippey for the Rural Radio Network. And joining me for today's program is Arlen Suderman with StoneX Financial. And Arlen, when I take a look at our grain trade here, how we closed out the day, it feels a lot like yesterday a bit. And trade seems to be in a wait-and-see mode, it seems like, this week. Is that an accurate statement here today?
6: Yeah, I'm not too panicked here. I think we need to look at the dynamics behind this market. Nobody on the producer side likes to see 2 days of red on the screen, so to speak, of losses. But we had taken things up to overhead chart resistance near new highs. And at a time when corn and soybeans, speculative funds held near record large or actual record large long positions, depending on the market, in both of those. And so the question is, would they have the courage to extend that to make new record large ownership positions at new contract highs, just ahead of a meeting between President Xi and President Trump where there's uncertainty? Will there be a good agreement come out? Will it be disappointing? And so it's kind of, okay, let's not go to new highs. Maybe take some profits. But, you know, they don't make money in a stagnant market, so they're not going to sit there. They feel like they have to trade every day. And so then they're going to look at the bottom of the trading range and trade the trading range, so to speak, as well. Do I expect them to probe below that trading range? I don't expect it, because why would you want to go short when you could get good news out of the summit as well? Now, obviously, the next 24 hours should probably give us some headlines. Or just, you know, whether it's encouraging or disappointing is the key question, which will probably determine where we go next. Wheat was a little different story. Wheat doesn't have quite the strength of nearby fundamentals for the U.S. supply and demand. And the algos there have been trading the headlines about the Black Sea. And those headlines continue to pop up every couple of days. It seems that somebody is interested in some type of a truce on hitting ships in the Black Sea, hitting grain and energy infrastructure. And certainly President Trump's been trying to push some type of a pause on striking energy infrastructure, but grain's been thrown in there as well. And when I look at the details, we're no closer, in my opinion, to any type of peace in that region than we were a month ago. And maybe even further along and more expansive in what's happening there. But the algos keep trading those headlines, and that took us below and did some chart damage today. And we'll have to see if we get any headlines out of the Trump-Xi meeting to kind of reverse that trend or not over the next 24 hours.
5: And that leads me into my next question here for wheat. If we do see these rumors about a peace talk kind of fizzle out as they have been in countless times now, what will it take to take this wheat market and turn it back to the upside as we were before?
6: A couple of things. One would be higher corn prices, which is a possibility. A lot of it depends on what comes out of the summit this week. But when it comes to wheat fundamentals, we need to recognize that the countries who import from the Black Sea have cheaper alternatives right now. And until the supplies in those cheaper alternatives

0: get used up, they're not likely to come to the United States. So that needs to happen. So far, they haven't been buying a lot. They've been waiting, just thinking, oh, maybe it'll get straightened out. And but now it's starting to be pressure time. And so some of them are starting to do some buying, starting just to buy small amounts, container amounts, rather than big ship cargoes and stuff like that. But they're starting to go for more wheat now from alternative sources. Egypt, one of the world's largest buyers, has specifically said we need to diversify away from the Black Sea. But where are they going first? They're going to Europe. And that's the closest, cheapest freight type of alternative. So once Europe runs out of supplies and once some of these other cheaper alternatives become available later in the year, perhaps that's when we'll see the strength. Now, the thing about funds and wheat, at times the funds will trade a story on the other side of the world, even if it doesn't impact the U.S. market. And so at any point, we could see them inject a lot of money into the wheat market. It's just not a fundamental reason to do it now, because what's happening in the Black Sea isn't reducing our big surplus here in the United States at this time. So we'll hang on and hopefully maintain some strength in corn, and that should help hold up wheat as well, we hope. And that's what we're watching.
1: And let's talk a little bit of this crude market here, because we did see a little bit of a bounce come back in today, even though we do have those rumors about potential peace talks in the Strait of Hormuz as well. Talk to me a little bit about what you're watching in the crude oil market.
0: Yeah, we did have another freight ship hit, and so the risks are still there. But we are, believe it or not, seeing a slow increase in oil moving through the Strait of Hormuz. Between 6.5-7 million barrels per day now moving through the Strait of Hormuz, and we are seeing the east-west pipeline across Saudi Arabia. That's actually two pipelines. I think one's 48 inches and the other is like 56 inches or something like that. And I think the smaller one had less damage they were able to repair, and it looks like it's starting to flow again. So that's been giving us some of our downward pressure. Today, the upside was another thing pushing prices down had been about Iran meeting with us in New York as Iran comes to speak to the UN. But today, a little bit higher with that ship hit and some concerns. Okay, there's still some risk there.
1: Thank you, Arlen. That is Arlen Suderman with StoneX Financial here on the channel Final Bell. Coming up after the break, we'll continue our market discussion, take a look at what happened on the livestock side of things today. 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
1: Good afternoon and welcome back to the channel Final Bell. I'm Lacey Shippey for the Rural Radio Network, talking with Arlen Suderman with StoneX Financial. And Arlen, we took a look at the grain side of things. Now let's turn our attention over to livestock, where we saw cattle futures have some renewed optimism here today while we wait on some cash trade for the week. October live cattle ended the day 215 higher at 220.92, December up 290 at 222.35. We saw October feeders up 530 at 333.32. Talk to me a little bit about the factors that really influenced our trade here today for cattle.
0: Yeah, if you go back over the last couple of weeks or so, we've been seeing cash trade firm through the week the closer we'd get to Friday. And then we had that big cattle on feed report that came out last Friday with record low placements in August, providing some support. So what do we see now is the cash market dragging the futures market higher. The futures market's trading at a discount to the cash market. And feeders are emboldened this week, thinking that they can hold out for higher money once again. So the board is having to play catch up. And when you have cheaper corn prices, that always helps the feeder cattle market anyway. Keep in mind that feeder cattle market had been under a lot of pressure on anticipating the reopening of points along the Mexican border. Now that it's happening, it's kind of a trade the rumor, sell the fact type, or in this case, sell the rumor, buy the fact. And so that's what we're seeing happen. But also we're seeing the product market the last couple of days show some good pop in it too, kind of led by the rib cuts. And that's where the demand has been. Some surprisingly good demand there at a time when, we're seeing weakness in some of the other cuts. But it's been enough to help improve packer margins, provide them a little bit of incentive to speed up the change speed a little bit. And so we're seeing some good support, kind of the opposite of what we're seeing in the hog market, where demand has just been plain soft. Now, we got a little bit of a bounce in nearby today, but the deferreds were once again weaker. We are seeing some signs that cheap prices are a cure for cheap prices, where product prices are getting cheap enough that we're seeing some end users start to come in as they plan their 27 menus and pricing structure and kind of extending some coverage at these cheap prices. But we need to see quite a bit more of it. But for now, the cattle market is kind of taking the lead, and we're seeing some good dynamics there.
1: And there are some folks who think that we haven't seen the bottom of this market just yet. But on the other hand, there are some who say that the old record highs aren't as high as we could see. What's your outlook on the potential of these cattle futures? And are those extreme viewpoints, do you think, to have in terms of what the environment is out there right now?
0: Oh, well, I was wrong many times on the way up thinking we were near the high and we just kept making new highs. So, this is the market's had a lot of money chasing in it. And then that's the bottom line is, can we hold the money? And a lot of it comes down to the economy and crude oil and inflation and some of those outside factors. When you look at the October cattle contract, and I recognize we're nearing delivery period, we are trading in a sideways down channel. And today we're basically testing the top of that channel. Can we actually break through that? And that's what the fund managers are watching. Is can we establish a change in the trend? And if so, then they'd be open to chasing that. That's what we have to be able to do. And for that, the packers need to be pushing the cash, pulling the board higher with them. We need to see good product movement. We need to see good strength in the product prices. Ultimately, that means we need to see the consumer buying. And so, I think we're at a very pivotal point right now in determining whether we can take this thing back up or not.
1: And with the gas prices that we currently have and the uncertainty, it seems, with inflation and just everything behind the consumer demand, what's your outlook on whether we will see the demand for beef kind of turn around and become stronger here again as we head into the fall?
0: I think the one thing that encourages me is I mentioned the soft demand for pork, and that's been a little bit of a surprise. over the last year, frankly, is we expected the high prices of beef, record high prices of beef, to cause the consumer to move down the value chain into pork. And those consumers who did kind of just jumped pork and went all the way to poultry, but demand for beef has remained solid. It was disappointing at times. In other words, it sagged a little bit from where it was, but overall it's been surprisingly strong. And so I think that's still there. And I mentioned the consumer and where the consumer is at in all of this. As we look at the economic data, the consumer remains rather resilient. While they're complaining about high prices, they're still spending it. The steakhouses are still full. You have to have reservations if you want to get a table. And so they still seem to be there wanting to consume it, wanting to buy it. And that gives me some encouragement as we go forward.
1: Thank you, Arlen. That again is Arlen Suderman with StoneX Financial here on the Channel Final Bell, brought to you by Channel Seed and your local Channel Seed Pro. Do remember that trading of futures and options does involve a risk of loss and may not be suitable for all investors. I'm Lacey Shippey for today's Channel Final Bell. 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
13: I'm Liz Klayman, and this is the Fox Business Report. The major averages are falling in afternoon trading as Treasury yields surge above 5% following hawkish Fed remarks. While rising oil prices are driving inflation worries and geopolitical uncertainty is coming back in focus. Hawkish Fed comments are driving bond yields higher after Fed Governor Michael Barr said that he expects that the central bank will need to raise interest rates further to tamp down rising prices. Richmond Fed President Thomas Barkin suggested the same yesterday. And shares of McDonald's are tumbling 6% during its Investors Day. The fast food giant warned that customer traffic in key markets would likely remain flat as long as inflation remains elevated. At the same time, McDonald's unveiling an $8.5 billion franchisee support plan and a slate of long-term growth initiatives. That's your Fox Business Report. I'm Hillary Barsky, invested in you.
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5: Fox News, I'm Carmen Roberts. President Trump plans to extend a warm welcome to China's President Xi when he arrives at Joint Base Andrews today.
6: Trade and AI will dominate the talks, but not everyone is excited about the visit. China has been accused of sharing targeting information with Iran to kill American troops.
5: Fox's Lucas Tomlinson at the White House earlier at the UN General Assembly meeting in New York City. Iran's President Pezeshkian called out President Trump and said that Iran will fight until its last breath.
7: We will never bow our head or bend at the knee.
5: And he said that Iran is willing to negotiate under certain conditions. President Trump met with Iranian officials yesterday through an intermediary. And college students are being warned about Qatrum after packages of it were found in two Ole Miss students' area had died. America's listening to Fox News.
8: Nebraska football takes an unbeaten 3-0 record on the road. 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I'm Kyle Crooks, the voice of the Huskers. Nebraska travels for the first time this year and will start Big Ten play in East Lansing, Michigan to clash with the Michigan State Spartans. 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
9: 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Time for a check of your 880 Weather Watch. We do have some clouds departing and some clouds approaching across the area. Some of those clouds that are departing are mostly along and east of the line from around the Ord area to around the York area. Otherwise, some clouds continuing to encroach over southwest Nebraska into northwest and north central Kansas, thanks to some rain that's continuing to lift to the northeast. Leading edge of that rain right now from about Phillipsburg to Russell, extending down to around Hayes and right along I-70, then into the southwestern part of Kansas from Scott City down to around Liberal. Once again, that rain and thunderstorm activity listing to the northeast. Most of our temperatures right now in the upper 60s to the low 70s. Some cooler low and mid 60s right now from Ord, Grand Island, Aurora, and York, and Hastings into northeastern areas of Nebraska. Otherwise, some temperatures right now in the mid to upper 70s from North Platte to Ogallala into southwestern areas of Nebraska. Central Nebraska forecast a 30% chance of a thunderstorm this afternoon, 70 to 90% chance tonight all the way through Friday night. A slight chance still also on Saturday morning. Lows tonight in the upper 50s, south winds 10 to 20. Highs tomorrow in the mid 60s in central Nebraska, south winds at about 15 to 25. Highs on Friday in the upper 60s, low to mid 70s for the weekend and Monday, low 60s for Tuesday and next Wednesday. 50% chance of thunderstorms on Monday, 80% for Monday night, 50% on Tuesday, then some lower chances for Tuesday night into next Wednesday. The approach of low pressure may result in a few thunderstorms in western and central areas this afternoon. Multiple rounds of thunderstorms likely for tonight through tomorrow night, with low pressure tapping into tropical moisture streaming to the northeast. Friday through Friday night, lower chances for thunderstorms in west central Nebraska into northwest Kansas. Central and eastern areas still likely to see more thunderstorms Friday through Friday night, possibly lasting into Saturday morning. Through Saturday morning, most of the rain amounts are likely to range 1 to 2 inches. Localized rain amounts of 3 to 4 inches could lead to some flooding. Rainy conditions keeping our highs tomorrow in the mid-60s to the low 70s. Sunshine returning over the weekend through Monday, boosting our highs into the 70s to the low 80s in Nebraska, upper 70s to the mid 80s for northern Kansas. More thunderstorms move through for Monday night through, make that Monday through next Wednesday. Highs dropping back into the 60s to the low 70s for Tuesday and next Wednesday. And possibly some fall-like air bringing lows in some areas into the 40s by next Wednesday morning. In Nebraska, this afternoon, a slight chance of a thunderstorm, Panhandle, west central and central. Tonight, thunderstorms likely, west central and central, 50% chance in the southwest and Panhandle. Lows tonight in the mid-50s, mainly right, make that lows tonight mostly in the mid-50s, otherwise right around 60. We'll see thunderstorms likely in the west central, southwest and central, a chance in the Panhandle and east. Highs tomorrow, mostly in the mid to upper 60s, low 70s in the Panhandle. Tomorrow night, thunderstorms likely in most of Nebraska, a chance in the Panhandle. Thunderstorms likely in central and eastern Nebraska on Friday. In the west, central, and southwest, lower chances of 40 to 50% and some clearing. Highs on Friday, mainly in the upper 60s to the low 70s, mid to upper 70s for the Panhandle. Northwest and north central Kansas, this afternoon, 20 to 30% chance of rain and thunderstorms. Thunderstorms likely tonight through tomorrow night. Lows tonight in the low 60s. Highs tomorrow up around 70. Friday, thunderstorms likely in the north central. Slight chance for the northwest. Highs in the low to mid 70s. In northeastern Colorado, 30% chance of thunderstorms this afternoon. Likely chance for tonight through tomorrow. Lows tonight in the upper 50s. Highs tomorrow near 70. 50% chance of a thunderstorm for tomorrow night. Slight chance on Friday with clouds and highs in the mid-70s. Here at KRVM, we have mostly cloudy skies. South winds gusting up to 29. Humidity at 62%. Dew point at 58. Our current temperature is 71. Auction time up next.
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0: To hear more, visit dan.democrat. 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
6: Two big sales this week here at Fort Pierre Livestock on Saturday. Going to have 1,000 to 1,200 high-quality fall pairs as well as spring calf and bred cattle on Friday. 8,000 or more of these high-quality fall calves and yearlings as well as spring calves. Get on the fall calves and yearlings at 8 o'clock Central Time. Yearlings away from 6.5 to 1,150 pounds. Nearly all coming off grass. Lots of non-implant cattle. Veal Black Angus Ranch with 855 head of black and baldy heifer plus two loads of reds and char. The heifers are all spay off grass. Long and Haverall, 818 head of black and baldy spay heifer plus 68 red steer. LeCompte, 440 black and baldy spay heifer plus 200 black and first cross baldy steer. Fulton, 350 Angus pregged open heifer. Carlson, 300 black steer. Thomas and Asby, 260 black and char cross steer and heifer. Popham with 230 black and baldy spay heifer. Jensen, 200 black and baldy spay heifer plus many more yearlings. Then on to the spring calves. They'll be weighing from 300 to 650 pounds. Nearly all calves spring and fall vaccinated. Jordan Ranch with 410 Angus calves. McPherson 7 cross, 275 first cross baldy and Hereford steer. Keyhole Ranch with 270 Hereford and first cross baldy calves. Crosby with 150 Angus calves. Shortgrass 150 char cross calves. Knapp with 130 black and baldy calves plus many more spring calves. Again this Saturday, 1,000 to 1,200 high quality fall pairs as well as spring calf and bred cattle on Friday. 8,000 or more of these high quality fall calves, yearlings, and spring calves will start the sale at 8 o'clock in the morning Central Time. That's this Friday, Fort Pierre Livestock.
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8: 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The sale will feature the fancy Ochsner-Roth AI bred black heifers calving February 6th. Also on the offering, Sidwell Herefords will have 45 AI bred black and black white face heifers calving February 5th through the 7th, along with 21 black and black white face bred heifers bull bred to calve February 25th for a 45-day period. Pat and Brian Jacobson will have 40 black bred heifers, and Little Bear Cattle Company will have 31 black heifers. On the bred cow offering, Ireland Ranch will have 180 short-term bred cows calving March through May, and Matt and Jen Almaris will have 40 black cows calving April 1st. 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That's the bred heifer and bred cow special Monday, September 28th at Torrington Livestock.
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A sweet setup indeed. There is Clay Walker here on 880 KRVN. Coming up tonight, we've got Husker volleyball. Huskers hosting Missouri. That make a game that was missed at Wrigley Field. 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

0: at the courthouse in Muskogee, Oklahoma, USA.
1: Okay, from Muskogee, there is Merle Haggard here on 880 KRVN. Coming up this evening, it is Pinkfest, and that has been moved due to the expected weather. 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It's a Pinkfest this evening. 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
6: A new report shows Nebraskans are hitting the bottle harder than most of the country. According to an analysis of federal CDC data by the Valley Spring Recovery Center, Nebraska has the fifth highest binge drinking rate in the United States. The data reveals that 20.5% of adults in Nebraska admit to binge drinking well above the national average. Neighboring Iowa topped the national list at 22.5%, followed closely by North Dakota, Montana, and the District of Columbia. Utah reported the lowest rates in the country. The 14th annual Team Jack Radiothon presented by the Home Agency and the Jim and Sherry Baldonado family is happening Thursday from 7 a.m. to 6 p.m. The event aims to raise awareness and critical research funds for childhood brain cancer. Last year's event raised more than $170,000 in a single day. And Kylie Doctor, executive director for the Team Jack Foundation, says this year they're hoping to raise more.
7: We're hoping to raise over $200,000. The Radiothon is our oldest event that we had, that we started right here in Atkinson, Nebraska, and we've moved it since to Elwood because of Jim and Sherry Baldonado and the Home Agency, and it just has been such a great location. Since we started the event, it's actually raised over $1.5 million just that event alone.
6: You can listen to portions of the Radiothon on Cami Country and stop by the Home Agency in Elwood for the event. For more information about the event or to donate, head to teamjackfoundation.com. You can also donate by calling 855-RUN-JACK or 855-786-5225. And a downtown parade, Hall of Fame celebrations, alumni reunions, Bronco athletics, and the crowning of student royalty will take center stage as Hastings College celebrates homecoming 2026 from September 24th to the 27th. 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Reporting for KRVN News, I'm John Willis.
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8: A camera controversy lands on Capitol Hill. I'm Lisa Brady, Fox News.
9: It has amassed in a very short time frame a surveillance network unlike any we've ever seen in this country.
8: Missouri Republican Senator Josh Hawley leading a hearing on automatic license plate readers made by the Flock Company.
9: What seems to make these networks unique is not just the sheer number of cameras, it's the fact that they're all linked together and powered and searchable by AI.
8: Police have said the cameras can be a key crime-fighting tool, but some cities and states across the country are pausing their use or installation as privacy concerns grow about what data is collected and who can access it. The Flock CEO has defended the company, but also acknowledges concern about data retention and the need for accountability if it's misused. AI executives are taking their recent warnings to world leaders, just telling the UN Security Council that without intervention, AI could be a risk to humanity as a whole. President Trump has warned about the risks of losing the AI race to China. He is set to welcome President Xi for a White House summit.
10: The United States and China are probably the two most powerful militaries in the world. The relationship between the United States and China will define the 21st century.
8: Secretary of State Marco Rubio says there are strong points of friction. Some Republicans want the president to press Xi on reports of China giving Iran intelligence used to attack U.S. forces in the Middle East. A former NFL star will accept a plea deal for attempted murder. Antonio Brown's lawyer just confirming that with a court appearance now set for next Wednesday to finalize the deal. The former wide receiver is accused of grabbing a security officer's gun after a celebrity boxing match and firing two shots at a man he had had a fight with earlier. Brown has said he was defending himself. He could face up to 30 years in prison if convicted at trial, but under the plea deal, expected to avoid prison. The Dow down 351 at the bell. 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
8: Iran's president says peace will not come on the field of battle, that his country's a victim, not an aggressor, and that they won't be bullied.
15: We will never bow our head or bend at the knee.
8: President Masoud Pezeshkian's defiant speech to the UN General Assembly today, a day after President Trump warned of possible annihilation. U.S. and Iranian officials, though, holding several hours of indirect talks yesterday. Audio released from an emergency call to respond to what turned out to be a deadly scene involving Ole Miss students.
16: Lafayette County investigators are looking into the student deaths at Ole Miss.
17: Possible OD. They do not believe the subject's breathing. Room 508.
16: The dispatch call is courtesy of Broadcastify. Two students were found unresponsive in Stewart Hall, a men's dorm, Tuesday. EMS response was within minutes.
17: Still trying to get somebody in the dorms to do are in the building to do CPR.
16: Police say a packaged drug, kratom, that can have opioid-like effects was found near both victims, but no cause of death has been given. A university statement urged students to not speculate on what's happened. Some social events on campus have been canceled after the tragedy. Grinnell Scott, Fox News.
8: Some local officials have said one of the deaths was off campus, but again, for now, the investigation continues. The governor is saying that toxicology reports will be expedited. The FBI investigating a breach claimed by a hacking group.
18: According to Reuters, their reporter chatted with a member of the hacking group who claimed that the Shiny Hunters group stole data that included personal information relating to, quote, almost all FBI agents and those who filed an application with the Bureau. This means recruits and potential future agents.
8: Fox's David Spund, the FBI telling Fox News it's aware of claims regarding unauthorized activity on its jobs website. I'm Lisa Brady. This is Fox News.
19: When sex change extremists fought to transform Nebraska kids, Lynn Walls stood with them. Walls voted to allow experimental child sex change surgeries instead of protecting Nebraska children. Lynn Walls even sided with the transgender extremists who vowed to burn down our Capitol and openly admits she won't stop their dangerous agenda. Dangerously radical or dangerously weak, Lynn Walls failed to stand up for our kids. She's unfit to be governor.
20: For 4 years, Governor Jim Pillen has beaten back the liberal extremists threatening to transform Nebraska. And he's not about to stop now. Governor Pillen stood up for Nebraska families and protected our children by criminalizing sex change operations for minors. But he didn't stop there. Historic tax cuts, ending taxpayer handouts to data centers, protecting our farmers. Governor Pillen puts Nebraska's safety and prosperity first, and he always will.
0: Paid for by Jim Pillen for Governor.
1: 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Time for a check of your 880 weather watch. Departing clouds right now, mostly over northeastern areas of Nebraska. O'Neill and Orr down to around the York area. In between, some sunny to partly cloudy skies. Then we have some clouds continuing to increase over southwest Nebraska and west and central Kansas, thanks to some mostly light rain just lifting to the northeast. Leading edge of that rain right now from about the Phillipsburg area to Osborne to right near Silver Grove. It does extend to right along I-70 in Kansas from Ellis to around the Russell, Kansas area. It looks like a pretty good shower right now from Ellis to Russell, and also some showers and thunderstorms scattered from Ellis and Hayes back to around Scott City and Liberal, Kansas, and moving off towards the northeast. A lot of our temperatures in the upper 60s to the low 70s. Still some low and mid 60s in north central and northeastern Nebraska, but temperatures are as warm as some mid and upper 70s right now from Ogallala and North Platte into southwest Nebraska and northwest Kansas and northeastern Colorado. Central Nebraska forecast this afternoon, a 30% chance of a thunderstorm. Otherwise, that thunderstorm chance for a prolonged period, 70 to 90% tonight all the way through Friday night. Still a slight chance on Saturday morning. Lows tonight in the upper 50s and south winds at 10 to 20. Highs tomorrow in central Nebraska in the mid 60s. Still a bit on the breezy side with winds out of the south at 15 to 25. Highs for Friday in the upper 60s will be in the low to mid 70s for the weekend and Monday, cooling off to the low 60s for Tuesday and next Wednesday. On Monday, a 50% chance of thunderstorms in central Nebraska, 80% for Monday night, 50% for Tuesday, then some lower chances Tuesday night into next Wednesday. Otherwise, across the area, we are seeing the approach of low pressure result in a few thunderstorms in western central areas this afternoon. Multiple rounds of thunderstorms expected for tonight through tomorrow night. Friday through Friday night, thunderstorm chances are lower from west central Nebraska into northwest Kansas. Central and eastern areas still likely to see more thunderstorms for Friday through Friday night. It could last into Saturday morning. Through Saturday morning, most of the rain amounts likely to range 1 to 2 inches, but we could see some localized rain amounts of 3 to 4 inches that could lead to flooding. Here at KRVN, we have partly cloudy skies and 71. 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
23: Gary names a Nebraskan to lead the organization, at least for now. Beth Bruck Upton moves from senior vice president to interim director. When Corey Scott leaves to lead Dairy Management Incorporated, Bruck Upton has spent more than 15 years with the organization. A Western Nebraska study is testing whether fresh semen pooled from several bulls can boost AI pregnancy rates in beef heifers. Nebraska Extension's Rick Funston and rancher Brian Palm are comparing fresh and frozen semen in a three-year project involving more than 870 heifers. In year one, fresh pooled semen improved pregnancy rates by nearly 11 points. DNA testing will show which bulls sired the calves. And in Iowa, farmer feeder Joe Class finishes calves on homegrown corn near Osage, Iowa. He says the first job with newly arrived cattle is to get them settled and healthy.
2: So when we receive these calves, we don't necessarily have a great vaccination history or implant history, but calves all get a respiratory vaccine on arrival. We also worm the cattle and we implant them with the Synovex Choice implant. Once the cattle are in the pen, they receive extra bunk space and make sure they have plenty of water access. And this combination is what keeps the cattle healthy and gives them the best start we can give them.
23: He says implants are an important part of a feeding program and has seen the benefits for improved gain, but also pen behavior.
2: We aren't necessarily trying to push gain initially. We're more on a backgrounding stage. And then once we get the cattle going, when we get that Synovex 1 feedlot implant in them, we're definitely trying to get the cattle finished. And we have a goal of around 3 pounds a day average daily gain for the entire feeding period, which we've been able to achieve.
23: And that's a check of livestock news. You're listening to the Rural Radio Network.
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7: Good afternoon. Corn closed down about 8 cents. Beans down 8 cents. Wheat down 10. Just working lower, hoping for some friendly news out of the meeting with Trump and China. We'll see what happens, but they're not excited about it right now. Just going to go into that one kind of flat and see what happens from there. Cattle, they were back up big today. They're supposed to rally into the end of the week, early next week. They are doing that at this time. So that one... Just big moves every other day, it seems like, but overall the trend is up right now. On the hogs, they were lower today. Got the hog and pig report tomorrow. We've got some calls on for that one. In case it's friendly, cycle say that we should rally into October. Silver really taking a hit today. Good overnight yesterday on a close and then falling apart today, but long-term holding in there, still going to go higher. If you have any questions, give me a call, 402-363-1705. Have a great afternoon.
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0: The Oregon Tax Court recently considered a case involving 36 acres that had received Oregon's Farm Use Special Assessment for many years. The property was located inside an urban growth boundary, and the owners challenged the county assessor's decision to remove the property from preferential farm use treatment. The important issue was not whether the property was being farmed. Instead, a 25% undivided interest in the property had been conveyed to a new owner. The court had to decide whether that partial transfer constituted a sale requiring disqualification under Oregon law. The court concluded that it did. The court reasoned that an undivided ownership interest is an ownership interest that can be sold, and that Oregon law required disqualification when it was conveyed. Many states are like Oregon. That means whether the requirement involves farm income, actual ag use, acreage, or documentation, you need to know what the state requires and keep the records necessary to prove compliance. So don't assume that because land has qualified for ag property tax treatment for years, that it will automatically continue to qualify. This has been the Agricultural Law and Tax Report. I'm Roger McCowan.
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3: Raising awareness and critical research funds for childhood brain cancer, the 14th annual Team Jack Radiothon presented by the Home Agency and the Jim and Sherry Maldonado family is tomorrow from 7 a.m. until 6 p.m. Kylie Doctor, Executive Director for the Team Jack Foundation, joins us now with more. Kylie, just how much does the Team Jack Foundation hope to raise tomorrow with the Radiothon? How much has been raised in the past? Also, what makes the Radiothon special in that fight against childhood brain cancer?
4: Sure, yeah, thanks for having me. Tomorrow, we're hoping to raise over $200,000. The Radiothon is our oldest event that we had, that we started right here in Atkinson, Nebraska, and we've moved it since to Elwood because of Jim and Sherry Baldonado and the Home Agency, and it just has been such a great location. Since we started the event, it's actually raised over $1.5 million just that event alone, which is so awesome. And I think for us, the Radiothon is really special because Team Jack started when Andy and Bree Hoffman's son, Jack Hoffman, who has since passed away from a brain tumor, when they learned about the treatment options for Jack. When they learned about those treatment options, Andy Hoffman said to himself, we need to do better, we need to do more, and we need to raise money for research to find better treatments. His idea to do that was to come up with this t-shirt. It was licensed by the university, and it was a Husker Inn, said fight child brain cancer. And he and his dad actually traveled the state of Nebraska and went to radio stations and asked them, you know, can you help me promote this t-shirt? And they ended up selling close to 30,000 maybe t-shirts, making their very first research commitment for $275,000. The radio stations, it's streamed through the Huskers radio network on stations across Nebraska, and the radio stations really have played such an important part of the beginning of Team Jack and kind of helping us spread that initial awareness and getting the message out, as well as raising a lot of funds. This is, you know, really a special event for us just because it's been our longest event. The radio stations are important to us because, you know, after all these years, you continue to support Team Jack, but you also are how we, you know, were able to raise that first $275,000 to really kick off the foundation. So we're very appreciative. It's always just a really special day, and we hope to raise as much as possible tomorrow.
3: Kylie, talk about how the Team Jack Foundation is very efficient in the use of the money raised. Also, where most of those dollars raised go.
4: Our foundation, the 990, our audits are all public information. And if you read those, you'll see that, you know, our administrative and operating costs are less than 2-3% of our total revenue. And we really pride ourselves on that. We work with a very lean staff. There's 2.5 of us here. And last year, we raised about $2.1 million for the year, which was our highest amount raised. It's really important for us to make sure that our operating costs are low because we want to put as much money possible to research. We've pledged about $13.2 million.

0: into pediatric brain cancer research. We fund national research, and we won't stop funding national research because some of the best researchers are national and maybe even worldly. And one of our biggest priorities and our biggest commitment, actually our largest commitment, is to UNMC and Children's Nebraska. And that's a $6.5 million commitment that we made to develop a childhood brain tumor program to bring specialists to Omaha so that when children are diagnosed with brain cancer in Nebraska, they have access to the best care possible without having to leave home. Because when kids have to travel out of state for treatment, it really disrupts their whole lives. And that's something that we're trying to prevent. So we did dedicate $6.5 million to UNMC and Children's for that program.
1: Central Nebraskans can stop by the Team Jack Radiothon at the Home Agency in Elwood tomorrow. Kelly, what are the special events that are planned?
0: Elwood's such a special community, and it feels like all day long there's just a lot going on. We do the free will donation lunch, so they do hamburgers and hot dogs and chips and cookies, salads and stuff, and it's delicious, and it's free will donation, and it's just fun to gather with other people, and that's always a really special part of the day. They have a bake sale from 11 a.m., I think, to 1 p.m. The items don't stick around long because they're delicious. So in the years past, we've sold pumpkins. They have a root beer float station throughout the day. We have some of the kids from Elwood School come down. They do kind of a change war thing, and they've been collecting change, and so they come to make a donation. Just lots of things throughout the day. We have our phone bank there. So we have all the volunteers there, and it's just, you know, our merch booth and just a lot of activity throughout the day, a lot of fun, kind of the community coming together for one special cause. So it's a really great day.
1: Talking right now with Executive Director Kylie Doctor, previewing tomorrow's Team Jack Radiothon for the Fight Against Childhood Brain Cancer. 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
0: Yeah, you know, every hour we do a prize. 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
1: Kylie, when and how can we donate to the Team Jack Radiothon?
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6: I'm Charles Payne, and this is the Fox Business Report.
7: The major averages finishing near session lows as Treasury yields surge above 5%, while rising oil prices drove inflation fears and geopolitical uncertainty comes back in focus. Tech stocks were the worst performers, dragging the tech-heavy NASDAQ lower following two straight days of record runs. Hawkish Fed comments driving bond yields higher after Fed Governor Michael Barr said that he expects that the central bank will need to raise interest rates further to tamp down rising prices. Oil prices lifting off two-week lows with West Texas Intermediate crude trading over $92 a barrel. The Dow winners, Salesforce, Caterpillar, and Chevron. The Dow decliners, McDonald's, Alphabet, and Goldman Sachs. The Dow down 352 points. The NASDAQ lower by 308. S&P 500 down 59. That's your Fox Business Report. I'm Hillary Barsky, invested in you.
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16: For KRVN News, I'm Alex Hamakey. The University of Nebraska-Kearney is once again among the Midwest's top regional universities. UNK ranks 7th among public regional universities in the latest U.S. News & World Report rankings and 27th overall among public and private schools in the Midwest. The university also ranks 7th for best value among Midwest regional universities and 4th for best value for in-state students. UNK Chancellor Neil Schnorr says the recognition reflects the university's combination of academic quality and affordability. The university says the annual cost for a full-time undergraduate living on campus is about $21,767, and more than 90% of full-time freshmen received scholarships or grants during the 2024-25 academic year. Programs including the Nebraska Promise cover full tuition for qualifying students, and the new Nebraskan Scholarship offers out-of-state students in-state tuition rates. Both are aimed at keeping a UNK education affordable. The latest ranking marks the 19th consecutive year that UNK has been named among the Midwest's top public regional universities, including 12 years in the top 10. UNK was also ranked by the U.S. News & World Report 13th among regional universities for best colleges for veterans and 20th for top performers on social mobility. A new report shows that Nebraskans are hitting the bottle harder than most of the country. According to an analysis of federal CDC data, Nebraska has the fifth highest binge drinking rate in the United States. The data reveals that 20.5% of adults in Nebraska admit to binge drinking, well above the national average. Neighboring Iowa topped the national list at 22.5%, followed closely by North Dakota, Montana, and the District of Columbia. Utah reported the lowest rates in the country. Health officials define binge drinking as four or more drinks on one occasion for women, five or more for men. The rankings are based on the 2023 federal CDC health data on excessive alcohol consumption, and the State Department of Health and Human Services notes that excessive drinking continues to place a major strain on Nebraska's health care and emergency systems. Finally, in news today, tomorrow is the 14th annual Team Jack Radiothon, presented by the Home Agency and the Jim and Sherry Baldonado family. It's taking place from 7 a.m. until 6 p.m. tomorrow. The goal of the Radiothon is to raise awareness and funds for childhood brain cancer. Kylie Doctor is the executive director for the Team Jack Foundation and says that Nebraska has the seventh highest incident rate for brain cancer in children in the United States and number one in the Midwest. She says throughout the day, listeners will hear stories from nearly 30 Nebraska families whose lives have been impacted by childhood brain cancer.
0: We work with a lot of those families as kind of a support outlet for them. So you'll get to hear their stories, which is pretty special, because despite all that they're going through, they do take time to share their stories to help us raise funds. And then in addition to that, we do have a lot of awesome special guests. We have Rex Burkhead, former NFL Super Bowl champ, you know, who's still on our board of directors. We have Kenny Bell, Coach Rule will be, you'll hear from Coach Rule and Coach Hoiberg, as well as the governor and Larry the Cable Guy. Bergen Riley will be on there, Luke Lindemeyer. So we have a lot of fun Nebraskans, and you know, that'll share why Team Jack is special to them, and hope to encourage people to donate on the day of the Radiothon as well.
16: 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I'm Alex Amakey.

0: hear more, visit dan.democrat. That's dan.democrat. Paid for by Pete Ricketts for Senate.
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3: 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A lot of our temperatures right now, upper 60s to the low 70s, some mid-60s in the northeastern areas of Nebraska. Also some rain, cool mid-60s right now from Phillipsburg down to around Hayes. But we are as warm as some mid and upper 70s in the Nebraska Sandhills down through around Ogallala and North Platte to Imperial, northwest Kansas, and northeastern Colorado. Light rain continuing to lift to the northeast. Right now, the leading edge of that rain from Phillipsburg to south of Smith Center to around Osborne and Sylvan Grove right along I-70 in Kansas. We do have rain stretching in patches from Russell to around Waukenia, mostly towards Waukenia and Ellis, and possibly as far west as Grinnell, Kansas. That rain extending to around the Hill City and Hoxie area. A lot of it, some rain and thunderstorm activity to the south of I-70 from La Crosse back to around Sharon Springs, also extending down to around Garden City and Liberal. Showers and thunderstorms continuing to lift to the north and northeast. A sign of things to come in our weather forecast. 30% chance of thunderstorm for central Nebraska this afternoon. 70 to 90% chance of thunderstorms tonight all the way through Friday night. Slight chance also on Saturday morning. Lows tonight in the upper 50s and south winds at 10 to 20. Highs tomorrow in the mid 60s. South winds at 15 to 25. Friday, highs in the upper 60s. Low to mid 70s for the weekend and Monday in central Nebraska. Cooling back to the low 60s Tuesday and next Wednesday. Thunderstorm chances back at 50% for Monday, 80% for Monday night, 50% for Tuesday, then some lower chances Tuesday night into next Wednesday. The approach of low pressure resulting in a few thunderstorms in western and central areas this afternoon. Multiple rounds of thunderstorms, a likelihood for tonight through tomorrow night when low pressure taps into a lot of tropical moisture streaming up from the southwest. Friday through Friday night, lower thunderstorm chances expected from west central Nebraska and northwest Kansas. Central and eastern areas still likely to see more thunderstorms for Friday through Friday night. That could last into Saturday morning through early Saturday morning. Most rain amounts likely to range 1 to 2 inches, but possibly some localized amounts of 3 to 4 inches that could lead to flooding. Rainy conditions keeping our highs tomorrow in the mid-60s to the low 70s. Slight rebound to the upper 60s to the mid-70s on Friday. Sunshine returns over the weekend through Monday, boosting our highs into the 70s in most of Nebraska, upper 70s to the mid-80s, southwest Nebraska and northern Kansas. More thunderstorms moving through Monday through next Wednesday. Highest chances Monday into Tuesday. Here at KRVN, a south wind gusting to 25. Make that to 29. Some filtered sunshine. Current temperature at KRVN is 72. Closing cash grains up next. 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
8: Good afternoon. I'm Carla Whittington, joining you here on the Rural Radio Network. It's time now for a look at the local cash grain bids for Wednesday, September 23rd. Starting with Ag Valley Co-op Edison corn 504, beans 1258, spring wheat 748, hard red winter wheat is at 698. Eustis corn 499, beans 1253, wheat 688. North Black corn 504, beans 1263, wheat 693. Cap ethanol in Minden corn is at 494. Cap grain in Elm Creek corn is at 499, beans 1268. Taking a look at Country Partners Gothenburg, corn 494, beans 1268, wheat 689. Farnham corn 494, beans 1253, wheat 691. Nebraska corn processing in Cambridge, corn is at 514. And CHS Loomis, corn is at 495, beans 1263. All bids are subject to change without notice, and you're listening here on the Rural Radio Network.
9: Politicians like Senator Pete Ricketts are the problem. Wall Street Pete bought his Senate seat. And what has he done? Whatever's best for Pete. But when working people need his help, it's always the same old story. Crickets from Ricketts. My story's a little different.
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A 3 week number one in 1993. 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

0: One of his many monster hits, there's Kenny Rogers' You Decorated My Life here on 888-KRVN. 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
0: Jackpot is $52.80 this afternoon for Monogram Money. Let's get that wheel of spinning around, and hopefully we can make you some cash on a Wednesday afternoon. Here we go with our first official spin for $52.80 on Monogram Money. And the wheel decides to land on an E, as in Evelyn or Eric. E, the first initial for $52.80 on Monogram Money. $52.80, first initial. Is an E, as in Eric or maybe Elaine. Second initial, another vowel. I, as in Isaac or Irene. EI, as the first two initials for $52.80. Well, we have three vowels in a wet row here on Monogram Money. And the answer is a no. The last initial is a J, as in Jackson. So EIJ are the three initials we need to make you the winner of $52.80 on Monogram Money. If E is in Evan, I is in Irene, and J is in Jackson are your three initials in that order, you now have 2 minutes to call me. Be the first on the line, 844-880-0880. That's 844-880-0880. Once again, we need the initials. E is in Elsie, I is in Ivan, J is in Johnson, EIJ.
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7: When sex change extremists fought to transform Nebraska kids, Lynn Walls stood with them. Walls voted to allow experimental child sex change surgeries instead of protecting Nebraska children. Lynn Walls even sided with the transgender extremists who vowed to burn down our Capitol and openly admits she won't stop their dangerous agenda. 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She's unfit to be governor.
8: For 4 years, Governor Jim Pillen has beaten back the liberal extremists threatening to transform Nebraska. And he's not about to stop now. Governor Pillen stood up for Nebraska families and protected our children by criminalizing sex change operations for minors. But he didn't stop there. Historic tax cuts, ending taxpayer handouts to data centers, protecting our farmers. Governor Pillen puts Nebraska's safety and prosperity first, and he always will.
9: Paid for by Jim Pillen for Governor.
0: New winner this afternoon for those initials of EIJ. That means Scott Foster tomorrow morning. Spins for $61.60 right between 9:15 and 9:20 here on KRVN and Monogram Money.

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1: 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Later rounds will take place throughout the rest of October. 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The Nebraska State Treasurer's Office will auction off a white gold diamond ring, a 14-karat gold purse, and a 1961 Roger Maris baseball card next month. From October 6th through the 13th, the State Treasurer's Office will conduct an online auction of abandoned safe deposit box contents that have been turned in over the state, according to a news release. All the items up for auction were received by the office more than a decade ago. State Treasurer Joey Spellerberg says the lineup of auction items will be available for online viewing and bidding when the auction goes live on October 6th.
2: It's on eBay, and you'll just search Nebraska Unclaimed Property, and we will get that website ready to go. Again, we're still a couple weeks until the auction starts, which is going to be, again, October 6th. So right now, we are just announcing that the auction will take place.
1: Proceeds from each sale will be recorded in the original owner's name and will be held until claimed by the rightful owners or their family. Bidders will also be able to access the auction site from the treasurer's website at treasurer.nebraska.gov. 1 in 5 Nebraskans have unclaimed property. Simply search NebraskaLostCash.nebraska.gov to find out if you're one of them. And the Broken Bow City Council approved new ordinances that added 2 new handicap parking spaces during Tuesday's meeting. Both parking spaces were suggested by nearby businesses in the area. You can find more on that story and all of our stories at KRVN.com. Reporting for KRVN News, I'm John Willis.
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3: A walkout at the UN. Elisa Brady, Fox News. The U.S. delegation leaving as Iran's president accused the U.S. of being terrorists and said Iran has only defended itself during his speech to the UN General Assembly.
4: Iran. Must be understood by Mr. Trump and those who seek to bully us that we are ready for dialogue and diplomacy and negotiations without accepting the language of force.
3: President Pezeshkian also saying peace will not come on the field of battle.
5: Every American president and frankly every country in the world for the most part agrees that Iran can never have a nuclear weapon. But ultimately, no one ever does anything about it. And he's going to do something about it.
3: Secretary of State Marco Rubio says President Trump has also made clear Iran is not a political issue for him. But Iran is part of the affordability concern heading into the midterms.
6: Michigan families are struggling with the price of everyday life. Groceries cost too much. We have to bring prices down. The war with Iran needs to end, and end quickly.
3: That's a new ad from Republican Mike Rogers, facing progressive Democrat Abdullah Sayed in the Michigan Senate race. House Republican Conference Chair Lisa McClain tells Fox there's agreement on ending the conflict as soon as possible.
7: I shop at the same grocery stores and fill my tank up at the same gas stations everyone else does. But what we also have to make sure is the number one sponsor of terror does not have a nuclear weapon, and they also that Iran does not hold the world's energy hostage.
3: No word of any breakthroughs after several hours of indirect talks between U.S. and Iranian officials yesterday. President Trump giving a lavish welcome to China's President Xi, who begins a White House visit tonight.
8: Trade and AI will dominate the talks, but not everyone is excited about the visit. China has been accused of sharing targeting information with Iran to kill American troops.
3: Fox's Lucas Tomlinson at the White House. 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
3: Busy Pacific hurricane season continues, with a storm off Mexico briefly becoming one of the strongest on record.
12: The National Hurricane Center says Hurricane Polo, an extremely dangerous Category 4 storm swirling off Mexico's southwestern coast, has maximum sustained winds of 150 miles per hour after downgrading from a Category 5 storm with wind gusts of 180 miles per hour earlier this week. While it's far south of Mexico's Baja California Peninsula and not expected to make landfall, forecasters note it could bring tropical storm conditions to parts of the coastline and life-threatening flooding and mudslides. The agency also detailing a separate Category 1 hurricane in the eastern Pacific and warning Hawaii could face another round of harsh weather as a tropical depression south of the islands could become a hurricane later this week.
3: Fox's Kristen Goodwin. This as a brewing nor'easter threatens 13 states along the U.S. East Coast with strong winds, possible power outages, and coastal flooding into the weekend. Harvey Weinstein sentenced again, 15 years in prison this time after his retrial in a New York sexual assault case. The 74-year-old former movie producer still facing a resentencing in a California rape case. A rising star in the NFL out for the season.
13: New York Giants quarterback Jackson Dart is set to undergo season-ending surgery after injuring his knee in Monday night's loss to the Los Angeles Rams. The second-year quarterback suffered the injury on the first drive of the game when his left knee was bent awkwardly after being hit by two defenders. ESPN reports that his ACL is intact, but he suffered damage to his meniscus, MCL, and PCL. The team is expecting Dart to make a full recovery and be ready for the 2027 season. Jameis Winston will be the Giants quarterback from here on out. New York plays the Tennessee Titans on Sunday. Tony Genualdo, Fox News.
3: A down day on Wall Street, the Dow dropping 352, the NASDAQ falling back under 27K. I'm Lisa Brady, Fox News.
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16: Nebraska football takes an unbeaten 3-0 record on the road. 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I'm Kyle Crooks, the voice of the Huskers. 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
17: 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Looking at your 880 weather watch, still some temperatures right now in the mid-60s from around the Ford area into northeastern areas of Nebraska. A lot of our temperatures right now, though, in the upper 60s to the low 70s. We do have some mid-60s where it's been raining in the Phillipsburg and Hayes area, but as warm as some mid-70s to around 80 from the Thedford area, Ogallala, North Platte, down to around Imperial into northeastern areas of Colorado. Continuing to see that area of rain, most of it on the light side, continuing to lift to the northeast. A lot of this rain over north central and northwestern Kansas, leading edge of that rain from right around Kensington, Kansas, to Osborne and Russell, extending back to around the Hoxie area, also towards Colby. A lot of the rain to the south of I-70 in Kansas, including from around Hayes and also from about Waukini back to around Sharon Springs. And then we have a band of some rain continuing to lift northeast from southwest Kansas from around the Garden City area to Liberal. And once again, that rain lifted to the northeast. Central Nebraska forecast this afternoon, just a 30% chance of rain or thunderstorms, 70 to 90% chance of rain and thunderstorms tonight all the way through Friday night. Still a slight chance on Saturday morning. Overnight lows tonight in the upper 50s, south winds at 10 to 20. Highs tomorrow in the mid-60s, south winds tomorrow at 15 to 25. For Friday, highs in the upper 60s, a little bit 70s for the weekend and Monday, cooling to the low 60s in central Nebraska Tuesday and next Wednesday. Thunderstorm chances back for the early to middle part of next week. 50% chance of a thunderstorm on Monday, 80% for Monday night, 50% for Tuesday. Then those chances decreasing for Tuesday night into next Wednesday. This afternoon, a few rain and thunderstorms possible in the west and central with the approach of low pressure. Then multiple rounds of thunderstorms, a likelihood tonight all the way to tomorrow night with low pressure tapping into tropical moisture flowing up from the southwest. Friday through Friday night, lower chances of thunderstorms west central to northwest Kansas. Otherwise, more likely chances in the central and east that could last into Saturday morning. Through Saturday morning, most of our rain amounts are likely to range around 1 to 2 inches, but we could see some localized rain amounts of 3 to 4 inches that could lead to some flooding. Rainy conditions keeping our highs tomorrow in the mid-60s to the low-70s, rebounding into the upper-60s to the mid-70s on Friday. 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
4: 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Natural resources districts have a wide range of responsibilities, but our work is focused on our mission of protecting our soil and water resources. One of the most effective ways to protect our natural resources for future generations is to educate our children about our natural ecosystems, how they work, and why they need protection. Rainwater Basin Conservation Day, formerly known as 8th Grade Conservation Day, started in 1947 as a way to raise awareness among young people about the importance of protecting our soil and water resources. Tomorrow, presenters from Tri-Basin NRD, USDA NRCS, U.S. Fish and Wildlife Service, UNL Extension, Pheasants Forever, and the Nebraska Game and Parks Commission will lead hands-on field activities for nearly 200 children from three schools in Gosper, Phelps, and Kearney counties. We hold this event at Sacramento Wildlife Management Area near Wilcox. Presentation topics include tree and grass identification, stream hydrology, geology, and wetland wildlife. This is a great opportunity to get kids outside and get them excited about exploring the natural world. It is our hope that if we can get young people interested in the natural world, they will value it and want to protect our natural resources as adults. I'm John Thorburn for Nebraska's Natural Resources District, protecting lives, property, and the future since 1972.
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He's acting naturally. Here's Buck Owens here on 880 KRVN. Pinkfest is this evening. Don't forget a new location for it because of the weather for tonight. 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Also, we'll have your chance to register to win the Diamond Anniversary Drive prizes 5 until 7:30.

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That is tomorrow morning, 9 until noon in Curtis. If you'd like more information, including the number to call for a reservation, head to events, krvn.com, or community calendar.

0: Bellamy Brothers on 888-KRVN. Coming up next, I do have a check of your ag weather. Right after that, we will get you our livestock update that we did have technical difficulties with earlier, so we will get that to you right after our ag weather. A six-year-old from China shattering the women's world record for solving a Rubik's Cube, averaging just over 4 seconds in competition. Yeah, solving it in just over 4 seconds. Not only did that set a record at the World Cube Association events in two Chinese cities, but she also broke the previous record twice in just 3 days. Her secret? Practicing solving the Rubik's Cube for 2 to 3 hours each day, and she has mastered over 1,300 different algorithms for solving the cube. Store all that info in your head.
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2: I'm Paul Perkins with your check of bag weather. After gusty south winds this afternoon, highs in the 70s and possibly a few thunderstorms in western areas. Multiple rounds of thunderstorms are likely tonight through tomorrow night when low pressure taps into tropical moisture streaming northeastward. Friday through Friday night, thunderstorm chances are lower from west central Nebraska to northwest Kansas, central and eastern areas. Likely to see more thunderstorms for Friday through Friday night, possibly lasting into Saturday morning. Through Saturday morning, most of our rain amounts are likely to range 1 to 2 inches. Localized rain totals of 3 to 4 inches could lead to flooding. Rainy conditions keep our highs tomorrow in the 60s to the low 70s. Sunshine returning over the weekend through Monday, boosting our highs into the mid-70s to the low 80s in Nebraska, the 80s for northern Kansas. A quick hitting chance of thunderstorms moves through from Monday through Tuesday. Highs drop back into the upper 60s to the mid-70s on Tuesday. More fall-like air may bring widespread lows in the 40s by next Wednesday morning. There won't be much of a cooling trend, though, in the long-term forecast. Overall temperatures for Nebraska, Kansas, and nearly all of the U.S. Monday through the first 6 days of October are likely to be warmer than normal. During the early days of October, central Nebraska highs are usually in the low 70s with average overnight lows in the low 40s. Nebraska, Kansas rainfall is predicted to be above normal Monday through October 6th, the highest rain chances coming up the early half of next week. Key weather factors driving the markets include increasing rain from the plains and varied conditions for planting in South America. The next few days, rain falls in two areas along parts of the Atlantic coast and from the southern Rockies into the upper Midwest. From the plains to the upper Midwest, the rain is mostly welcomed with relief in drought-affected areas while limiting the early harvest and field work. Mostly dry weather prevails the next 5 days from California to the northern plains and from the western and central Gulf Coast into the eastern Corn Belt and the lower Great Lakes. Heat in the southern U.S. persist, although highs from the southeastern plains to the Mississippi Delta finally remain below triple-digit levels and mostly range in the low to mid-90s the rest of the week. Chilly conditions across the northern U.S. lead to scattered frost, especially from the upper Great Lakes to northern New England. This weekend, warmer temperatures return across the nation's midsection. Next week, low pressure pushes through the U.S. with widespread rain and thunderstorms. Across Brazil, heavy rain across the south this past weekend, now producing limited rainfall in central Brazil. Despite some flooding in southern Brazil, overall conditions are favorable for planting of first crop soybeans and full season corn. Rain next week may start the annual wet season in central Brazil and get producers planting soybeans at a mostly normal pace. Argentina continues to be too cold and dry for developing wheat or corn planting. This weekend into early next week, Argentina may see needed widespread moderate rain, but is followed by more cold there. This further delays corn planting in Argentina and may force producers to switch to a later planting time if it continues through next month. With your check of ag weather, I'm Paul Perkins.
3: 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I'm Chad Moyer. 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Cash cattle country, things very quiet in cash cattle country here on a midweek Wednesday. Still no cash trade in mass has taken place here yet. There are some bids today in Nebraska at 223 on a live basis. There's some dressed bids at 350, but they are not being met with any sort of selling interest. USDA has reported just shy of 2,900 that have traded hands in Nebraska so far this week. Sales were reported at 350 on a dressed basis. Iowa has moved just under 100 at that 223 money. Other than that, things are very quiet. It looks like feedlot managers are going to elect to try and maybe let some time pass, try and hold out for higher prices this week. Asking prices not fully established here yet either this week. Box beef cutouts for today. Choice ended the day 158 higher, 377.

0: 31, selects down 551 at 352.34. 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Total load count today was 98. Over in the hog trade today, Western Corn Belt 78.95, down 83 on the day. Iowa, Minnesota down 90, 78.88. The national number 25 cents lower at 79.65. Pork cutouts, loins down 50, bellies down 7, hams were down 244, ribs down 268, and all the primals were lower. Overall carcass value 117 lower at 86.82. Total load count today 322. At the terminals, barrels and gilts steady at 60, sows were steady at 54 to 60. 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
2: This is Senior Branch Office Administrator Sarah De La Torre bringing you the Daily Financial Market Report on behalf of Garthmans and Keenan Krimke Financial Advisors with Edward Jones. U.S. equity markets closed lower on Wednesday as rising Treasury yields weighed on investor sentiment. The 10-year yield climbed to 5.11%, its highest level since 2007. From a leadership perspective, energy was the only S&P 500 sector to finish in positive territory, while rate-sensitive sectors such as utilities and real estate, along with growth-oriented sectors including communication services and consumer discretionary, were among the laggards. On the economic front, the September PMI showed that business activity remained resilient, rising to 58.4, its highest level in more than 5 years. In commodity markets, oil prices finished modestly higher, with the WTI crude closing near $93 per barrel and snapping a streak of 5 consecutive daily declines. U.S. equities closed lower today. The Dow Jones Industrial Average closed down 351 points or 0.68% at 51,512. The Nasdaq Composite Index closed down 308 points or 1.13% at 26,936. The S&P 500 closed down 58 points or 0.75% at 7,705. And in the bond market, 10-year Treasury yields are trading higher at 5.11%. In commodity markets, the spot price of gold was down $53.40 to $4,323, and the price of crude oil was up $1.98 to $92.50. In stocks of local interest, Beck and Dickinson $182.52, down 48 cents. Buckle $41.44, down 31 cents. Berkshire B $507.17, up $3.68. Deere and Company $709.48, up $6.36. Johnson Johnson, $269.17, down 2 cents. Kinder Morgan, $31.37, up 10 cents. PepsiCo, $130.18, down $1.01. Procter & Gamble, $147.39, down 83 cents. Tyson Foods, $51.36, down 46 cents. Union Pacific, $275.53, up $1.12. Verizon, $46.52, up 7 cents. Wells Fargo, $81.90, down $1.25. Walmart, $110.53, up 41 cents. This has been today's Financial Market Report, brought to you on behalf of Edward Jones, member SIPC, and Garthmans and Keenan Krimke, serving individual investors with personalized attention and long-term financial advice at 1308 North Adams Street in Lexington. If you would like additional information, please contact our branch office at 308-324-9043. 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
4: Fox News, I'm Tom Rigotti. Ukrainian President Volodymyr Zelensky addresses the United Nations General Assembly shortly after meeting with President Trump. Fox's Jeff Paul has details.
5: Zelensky says not only is he ready for an energy ceasefire, but he says if Trump can organize a trilateral meeting with Russian President Vladimir Putin, that would be the most important move. But he also defended Ukraine's strikes on oil refineries in Russia.
4: This comes one day after Ukrainian forces targeted Russia's energy sector, striking an oil refinery southeast of the nation's capital. The East Coast is bracing for a nor'easter that could bring rain and strong winds to cities as far north as Boston.
6: We've got gusty winds into the 40s already, going to hit into the 60s later tonight. Just roaring right now, coming in potential for 18-foot waves.
4: That's Fox Weather's Robert Ray in North Carolina. 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

0: To hear more, visit dan.democrat. 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
1: Well, the watch on KRVN, sponsored by your KRVN Beef Boosters, including M&M Feeders of Lexington and Elm Creek, Burwell Feeders of Burwell, Innovative Livestock Solutions, and McClimate Feed Yard, both of Holdridge, Roberts Cattle Company in Lexington, Koberstein Farms Angus of Holyoke, Colorado, Baldridge Performance Angus of North Platte, and Boyer Limousine in Liberty, Nebraska. Continuing to see some rain lift to the north and northeast. A lot of this rain right now over northwest and north central Kansas, and also over the southwestern portions of Kansas. Right now, that rain in Kansas, mostly along and south of a line from Osborne to around Lenora to Atwood. Then it does extend mostly from Goodland to Russell along I-70. Some spotty rain towards about Phillipsburg and Smith Center. Also possibly seeing a few spotty sprinkles and light showers starting to make their way into southern areas of Nebraska. Some of that light rain just east of Alma to north of Franklin. Also in some pockets from Curtis down to around McCook and Stratton. Moisture lifting off towards the northeast. Otherwise, some pretty good rains right along I-70 towards about Quinter to Ellis, Kansas. And also some rain from Scott City down to around Jetmore, then to around Dodge City and also Liberal. This moisture lifting to the northeast. A lot of us with temperatures right now in the upper 60s to the low 70s. It is in the mid 60s where we've seen some rain from Norton to Phillipsburg down to around Hayes. And as warm as the mid and upper 70s right now from Thetford down to around Ogallala and also the Imperial area. More rain also lifting northeast into northeastern Colorado. Maybe some pockets of isolated thunderstorms around Holyoke. Otherwise, some light rain from south of Sydney down to around Sterling to Fort Morgan and also to the south of Akron. In central Nebraska, 70 to 90% chance of rain and thunderstorms for tonight through Friday night. Slight chance still on Saturday morning. Lows tonight in the upper 50s. South winds at 10 to 20. Highs tomorrow in the mid 60s. A south wind at 15 to 25. For Friday, we're in the upper 60s. A little bit 70s for the weekend and Monday. Low 60s on Tuesday and next Wednesday. 50% chance of thunderstorms back of the forecast for Monday. 80% for Monday night. 50% on Tuesday, then some lower chances Tuesday night into next Wednesday. In Nebraska, for tonight, we'll see a likelihood of thunderstorms in the west, central, and central. More of a 50% chance in the southwest and panhandle. Lows tonight in Nebraska, 55 to 62. Tomorrow, thunderstorms likely. West, central, southwest, and central. A chance in the panhandle and east. Highs tomorrow mostly in the mid to upper 60s. Low 70s in the panhandle. Tomorrow night, thunderstorms likely in most of Nebraska, a chance in the panhandle. Friday, thunderstorms likely in the central and east, the west, central, and southwest, a 40 to 50% chance of thunderstorms and some clearing. Highs mainly in the upper 60s to the low 70s on Friday in Nebraska, mid to upper 70s for the panhandle. In northwest and north central Kansas, thunderstorms likely tonight through tomorrow night. Lows tonight in the low 60s, highs tomorrow right around 70. Likely chance of thunderstorms still for north central Kansas on Friday. Slight chance in the northwest and highs in the low to mid 70s. In northeastern Colorado, thunderstorms likely tonight through tomorrow. Upper 50s for lows tonight. Highs tomorrow right around 70. 50% chance of thunderstorms tomorrow night. Slight chance Friday with clouds and highs in the mid 70s. At KRVN, a south wind is 16, gusts to 24. Humidity is 63%. Dew point at 59. Current temperature at KRVN with some partly to mostly cloudy skies. Our temperature at 73. Auction time next. 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
9: Torrington Livestock has a feeder and calf special coming up this Wednesday, September 23rd. They're expecting around 2,500 head, and with the drought conditions, they're seeing a bigger run of calves coming in early. There's some really nice offerings already on the books. Broken Box Ranch will have their fancy one-cross heifers weighing 585 to 675 pounds. Indian Meadows with 600 steers and heifers weighing 525 to 600 pounds. And there's a lot of genetics in these calves. Barney Ranches will have 240 yearling steers and 54 yearling heifers weighing 700 to 800 pounds. And Nine Iron Ranch has 207 yearling steers and heifers weighing 750 to 950 pounds. 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
13: Two big sales this week here at Fort Pierre Livestock. On Saturday, going to have 1,000 to 1,200 high-quality fall pairs as well as spring calf and bred cattle. On Friday, 8,000 or more of these high-quality fall calves and yearlings as well as spring calves. Get on the fall calves and yearlings at 8 o'clock Central Time. Yearlings away from 6.5 to 1,150 pounds, nearly all coming off grass, lots of non-implant cattle. Veal, Black Angus Ranch with 855 head of black and baldy heifer plus two loads of reds and char. The heifers are all spay off grass. Long and Haverhill, 818 head of black and baldy spay heifer plus 68 red steer. LeCompte, 440 black and baldy spay heifer plus 200 black and first cross baldy steer. Fulton, 350 Angus pregged open heifer. Carlson, 300 black steer. Thomas and Asby, 260 black and char cross steer and heifer. Popham with 230 black and baldy spay heifer. Jensen, 200 black and baldy spay heifer plus many more yearlings. Then on to the spring calves. They'll be weighing from 300 to 650 pounds. Nearly all calves spring and fall vaccinated. Jordan Ranch with 410. Angus calves. McPherson 7 Cross, 275. First Cross, Baldy and Hereford Steer. Keyhole Ranch with 270. Hereford and First Cross Baldy calves. Crosby with 150. Angus calves. Shortgrass 150. Char Cross calves. Knapp with 130. Black and Baldy calves. Plus many more spring calves. Again, this Saturday, 1,000 to 1,200 high-quality fall pairs as well as spring calves and bred cattle. On Friday, 8,000 or more of these high-quality fall calves, yearlings, and spring calves will start the sale at 8 o'clock in the morning Central Time. That's this Friday, Fort Pierre Livestock.
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0: Dana Gritty Turpan here on 880 KRVN. Don't forget we've got Husker volleyball this evening. Huskers hosting Missouri, making up for that match that got missed at Wrigley Field. Our coverage coming up here in just a few minutes at 5. And first serve for Husker volleyball against Missouri is set for 6 o'clock. Also coming up shortly here, it is Pink Fest at the Manx Creek Winery and Brewery north of Lexington. 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
3: 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Call KRVN or click the Classifieds link at KRVN.com to find out how.
5: U.S. Senator Pete Ricketts of Nebraska introduced legislation on Wednesday that would establish federal protections for agricultural data and give farmers and ranchers ownership of data generated by their operations. The Agricultural Data Privacy Act would designate agricultural producers as the owners of data originating from their farms, land, devices, and equipment. It would also prohibit companies from selling or using certain producer data without written consent. University of Nebraska Kearney is once again among the Midwest's top regional universities. UNK ranks 7th among public regional universities in the latest U.S. News & World Report rankings and 27th overall among public and private schools in the Midwest. The university also ranks 7th for best value among Midwest regional universities and 4th for best value for in-state students. UNK Chancellor Dr. Neil Schnorr says the recognition reflects the university's combination of academic quality and affordability. And the second annual Junk Jaunt Jamboree Bluegrass Festival is this Friday and Saturday from 4 to 10 p.m. at Camp Kaleo, east of Burwell, in partnership with Scratchtown Brewery of Ord. Camp Minister and Executive Director Brad Hinesley talks about some of the vendors that will be on site.
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8: 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Into Jackson! Kaboom! Blocks for the Big Red tonight. 25-18. Huskers sweep their 11th consecutive opponent in Nebraska. Set middle back, Harper, kaboom! Howitzer Harper.
7: For all those little girls, for all the people across Nebraska and across the nation and now across the world that are watching us, it could be their first time, so let's go out and give them a show.
8: Flip over, here come the Huskers. Center jump, Bergen Riley transition, fooled everybody in Lancaster County. She's got her second tick by Olivia. Huskers feed middle back, T. Sigler can only tip it. It drops! Olivia Mount! On
9: match point, the side, Andy Jackson, kaboom,
8: went down in L.A. Victorious yet again, 26, and on the slide, Andy Jackson, kaboom, hoo-hoo.
9: Silverback Ryan does Maisie, perfect pass, centers on Bergen Riley.
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9: She sends the serve across, helmet the good pass, back set, right side leg, Necky for the match, kill, A&M. Defeats Nebraska 15-13 in the fifth.
10: They're pretty motivated, but I also think they've felt disappointment for 3 years in a row. 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
8: 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This is Husker Volleyball. Tonight, old conference rival Missouri, 7-4, challenges your number one Huskers, 10-0. Well, hello again, folks. I'm John Baylor. This is it, the Missouri Moisture Makeup Match. We are playing it. Michigan State had no power over the weekend, and their match versus Wright State canceled. Nebraska's match versus Missouri had an unsafe surface. We're going to replay it. Yet another example of the widespread interest in your Huskers. Missouri in 2024, Sweet 16. Last year, missed the tournament. This year, 7-4. They lost two matches on the same day over the weekend, both in five, Dayton and Toledo. Ouch. But three players were missing tonight, all but outside hitter Jalen Kuyon, their number one outside, will be available. The middles hit at a high percentage for Mizzou, but they don't get a lot of swings. Their outside hitters hit at a much lower attack percentage, and they get lots of swings. Good passing will get the middles opportunities. Nebraska is now a strong serving team. Engaging those middles on offense for Mizzou might be tough. Again, another Husker opponent running a 6-2 offense. Two setters, three big front row attackers and blockers each rotation. Now about your Huskers. How about Harper Murray? It's a different team, isn't it? Now, FGCU on Sunday, she had 11 kills, one errors, hit 556. That was all 2 days after against North Carolina, number 25 in the land. Harper had 12 kills, hit 346. It's a different team when she's the 2025 version of Harper Murray. Now, she's been that in every other respect, offensively a slow start. If she can continue with the numbers we saw in the last two matches, wow, this is a team that's got one, maybe two, pin hitters hitting at an elite offensive terminal percentage. That's the kind of productivity you got to have if you want to go deep in December. The Big Red, hey, it's a gift for the fans. We weren't supposed to be playing tonight. Everyone was supposed to be at home working on their lawn. Kids doing homework instead. We got Husker volleyball. Say hello to the Mizzou Tigers. We're going to have it for you right here on the Huskers Radio Network.
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5: Let's walk down memory lane real quickly before this big match between Nebraska and Missouri, part of the SEC Big Ten Volleyball Challenge. Hi again, folks. My name is John Baylor. In 1977, the Huskers lost a match at the Coliseum to a conference opponent. It was Missouri in 1977. Nebraska did not lose to another conference opponent until 1999. In 22 years, Nebraska defeated every single conference foe in the Big 8 and then Big 12. In 1999, Kansas State rolled in. They had an outside hitter who, along with Nebraska's Nancy Maindering that night, now Nancy Maindering Metcalf, put on an absolute show. Don Cady, 37 kills, 27 digs, 93 attempts that night for K-State. Most ever at the Coliseum. It was the first time the Wildcats had ever beaten Nebraska in the sport of volleyball. She now is in her fourth season with Missouri as their head coach. And here's a conversation we edited down from a conversation we had right before that Wrigley match 3 weeks ago. Coach Don Cady Sullivan, fourth year at Missouri, but boy, you've just won everywhere, not just as a head coach, but a player. I'd love to hopscotch down memory lane with you. You've intersected with Nebraska so many times. Let's start as a player. You come out of high school, Marshall High School in southwestern Minnesota. You end up at K-State. They'd never been to an NCAA tournament. They go to four straight tournaments after your arrival, one under Jim Moore, three under Jim McLaughlin. They're 0-58 when they walk into the Coliseum in October 1999. 39 Don Cady kills later, and they defeat the Huskers for the first time ever. I remember the mob scene, all those Nebraskans, the fans. You had Nebraska players like Liz Wegner on the team, and the fans poured out, and it was just this big old dog pile. Do you remember, what are your memories of that night?
6: Yeah, one is just the way our team came together. I think we were down 0-2, and we went into the locker room, and the team were just like, we got to play with heart. And we walked back up there and we just started believing in each other and the way we played together. We went after it and we were fearless. And so I think it was an incredible experience, obviously, playing in the Coliseum, Nebraska. They're one of the best in the fans, and it's always great to play against them. But then it just taught me so much about how important a team is, right? When you stay together and you really fight together for something, you can go far.
5: The emotions right after, I know it was another lifetime ago, but was it relief? Was it joy? What was it like in the locker room with Coach McLaughlin after that unbelievable win?
6: Yeah, it was just joy, I think. And one, I just take a breath after that and just, I kind of just soaked it in, and it's just like, wow, that just happened. And it wasn't just like, is the fact that we came back from 0-2, right? Back in the old school scoring, that's hard to do. And so just the fight that our team left out there and just the work that it took to get there, it was just joy.
5: Don Cady Sullivan, so 5 short years later, you're an assistant under Christy Johnson, year one at Iowa State, a program that had really struggled before your arrival. And then just year 5, Iowa State's 0-79 at the time against Nebraska. And you and Christy Johnson, the former legendary Husker player herself, win against Nebraska and then do it again 3 years later.